0: on the Richter scale near Carabayeda on the Caribbean coast. Authorities said there were no immediate reports of damage. However, the aftershock sent residents in Caracas into the streets. So far, at least 1,450 people have died from the twin quakes, according to the government, which is facing criticism for its response. Rescuers are continuing to search for survivors, with over 2,600 rescue workers from around the world assisting in the effort. I'm Karen Schemmer.
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4: AM 1280 The Patriots from the JTR Roofing Weather Center. Chance of storms tonight, low of 76. Tomorrow, slight chance of thunderstorms and a high of 94. Twins are playing right now, or they will soon at least. First pitch coming up here. I got to go to a Twins game on Friday, and it was a lifelong dream fulfilled. I got to see Ludacris perform, which is probably in my top five for hip-hop. Luda!
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12: 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Wait, we're getting reports it's jumped the street. Entire blocks are catching. People are leaving their homes. They're being told, everyone head for the lake. This is spreading faster than anyone expected. They're telling us to head for the lake now. 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The sky is glowing. There's embers falling like rain. We'll keep you informed.
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21: Larry Elder here, the sage from South Central, the prince of Pico Union, the czar of common sense, the great Eldersky, Don Lorenzo. Welcome to the program. No.

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2: 888-971-SAGE, 888-971-7243. I am Larry Elder. We are Salem News Channel. Regarding Iran, the memorandum of understanding is still being negotiated. According to the Iranian government, 12er Shia Islam is the official state religion of the Islamic Republic of Iran. They believe in the Mahdi, the hidden 12th Imam, will return in times of cataclysmic chaos to bring justice and peace to the world. Iran's supreme leader is therefore acting on behalf of the Mahdi, with direct control over the IRGC, the Islamic Revolutionary Guard Corps. Khomeini, the first supreme leader, said this, and I'm quoting him, "We shall export our revolution to the whole world until they cry, 'There is no God but Allah,' resounds over the whole world. There will be struggle." Close quote. The IRGC's mission is to spread Shia clergy and advance Islamic revolution all over the world. So I guess this didn't start with Israel, did it? The Ayatollah that was killed on the first day of the war, one of his representatives said to the IRGC, and I'm quoting, "This is one of the tools for paving the way for the emergence of the Imam of the age." Another says the IRGC's, quote, "last responsibility is to prepare the world for the emergence of the Imam of the age," close quote. Let me read you statements by two former Iranian presidents. This is President Rafsanjani, who served from 1989 to 1997. He said this in 2001. "The use of even one nuclear bomb inside Israel will destroy everything. However, it will only harm the Islamic world. It is not irrational to contemplate such an eventuality," close quote. President Ahmadinejad in 2005 said this, quote, "Our dear Imam," referring to Khomeini, "ordered that this Jerusalem occupying regime in Israel must be erased from the page of time. That was a very wise sentiment," close quote. This is what the world is up against. Robert Spencer of the Middle East Forum, an expert on Islam, speaks fluent Arabic, has written extensively about Islam. And here's what he said happens to people who are non-Muslim. Number 27.
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5: This book and believe it and think that it is the perfect book that was dropped from paradise by the only God, they think that this is what they have to do. Now, this does not mean that every single Muslim is going to do this any more than every Christian loves his enemies and turns the other cheek. But what's in the book is in the book. And those who do commit violence in the name of Islam have abundant textual support for what they are doing. They are able to point to passages of the Quran and quotations from Muhammad and statements from Islamic scholars and clerics to say Islam commands warfare and Muslims must wage war against unbelievers and subjugate them under the rule of Islamic law.
6: Poll commissioned by Representative Fine in Florida. And he said he had to demand that his pollster include the poll because it's not even asked. He said the number one concern was Islamification and Islamic rule. These are constituents in his district in Florida. Daralisa Avila Chevalier, the one endorsed by Mamdani, member of the DSA, converted to Islam. Chris Murphy, dyed-in-the-wool Trump hater, was asked to defend some of the comments that she's deleted on social media, including calling Joe Biden a rapist, number 31.
7: Clear, Senator, that was an attack ad from a fellow Democrat. You've talked about this bigger tent. If you're saying the Democratic Party needs a bigger tent, does that include someone who called a former Democratic president of the United States a rapist?
8: Yeah, well, I mean, I'm not super familiar with that race. All I'm saying is that this party has to have a real contest of ideas. And I just don't think that our defense of incrementalism has worked. So I don't mind a contest of ideas. And I just don't know that we have had it to the extent that voters have been satisfied. Listen, it's no secret.
6: I don't think our defense of incrementalism is working. What does that even mean? Meanwhile, Chuck Schumer, his numbers are declining rapidly. He may even not run again. AOC may challenge him. Hard to say. Number 45.
9: They have a Democratic leader in the Senate in Chuck Schumer, but I think Lisa Slotkin is channeling Democratic voters on this one because it's no longer the overall electorate that doesn't like Chuck Schumer. Look at this change among Democrats themselves. Chuck Schumer's net favorable rating with Dems now versus the last time Democrats were going for that Senate majority. In early 2020, look at this. Chuck Schumer was 40 points above water, very much on the positive side of the ledger with Democrats. Look at this. Look at this change. This is nuts. Johnny B. off on the side going, my goodness gracious, now he's a point underwater with Democrats. Chuck Schumer isn't unpopular overall. He is that. He's not just that. He's actually not popular with Democrats. Alyssa Slotkin, who's a moderate Democrat, her comments not coming out of left field.
10: Again, to be clear, this is among Democrats.
9: This is among Democrats where Chuck Schumer is struggling.
10: All right, how's he doing among Democrats in New York, his home state?
9: Yeah, you think that this number is bad. What about here in his home state of New York? I tell you, these numbers scream primary challenge 2 years from now. Look at this. Okay, New York Dems who view Chuck Schumer favorably. Again, in early 2020, it was 75%, 3 in 4 Democrats. Now it is less than half. Less than half of Democrats in Chuck Schumer's home state of New York, 47% who view him favorably. This is part of a larger picture in which Democrats are turning against their leadership. They are specifically turning against Chuck Schumer. He is actually underwater nationally with Democrats. And even in his own home state of New York, the Empire State, he can't even reach 50% favorable rating with Democrats.
6: That's because Chuck Schumer has not referred to Israel as an apartheid state. That's because Chuck Schumer has not called Israel guilty of genocide. And his party is turning

0: against them. Rising hostility to Israel. Rising hostility to capitalism. Chuck Schumer has not called for ICE to be abolished. Chuck Schumer has not called for the abolition of prisons. He's a Trump hater. But that doesn't get you anywhere anymore. Dan Goldman, the one who was successfully primaried, was a House manager, meaning a prosecutor, after one of Trump's impeachments. Tried to get him convicted and thrown out of office. And even that wasn't good enough. He's the one who went into that coffee shop and then got blasted on social media afterwards. Now, did you know the odds of our universe having the exact physical constants needed for life is 1 in 10 to the power of 10 to the power of 1/23? That's a huge number. There aren't enough particles in the universe to write it down. That's not philosophy. That's physics. I've been telling you about the new documentary called The Story of Everything, now available through streaming online so you can enjoy it over and over again. 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It basically asks and answers, does the evidence point to design? Whether you're a physics junkie, a curious skeptic, or someone who just loves having their mind blown, this is definitely the film to see. 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
1: 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Larry Elder, Salem News Channel. So I'm watching one of these cable channels. Got a panel over there just trashing capitalism. I'm looking at him. Sitting at a table that was made by capitalists. Sitting in a chair that was made by capitalists. Wearing suits that were made by capitalists. Speaking into microphones that were made by capitalists. On a program set up and established by capitalists, the technology to transmit the show to you and me, made by capitalists, I presume the automobile in which they got to the set, unless they rode a bike, even if they rode a bike, made by capitalists. And this is a Democrat pollster. If you don't want people to be curious about socialism, capitalism has to work a lot better. What does that even mean? Number 14.
2: 10% of Americans say that they are more afraid of running out of food than death. Than death. And that's, and we've had a 16% increase since President Trump has been in office. My point is this. If you don't want people to be curious about socialism, capitalism has to work a lot better.
3: I don't think President Trump would disagree with what you just said.
2: Well, guess what? Today, President Trump was out here talking about America will never be a socialist country. America will never be a communist country. When he just asked for $11 billion in subsidies for farmers because capitalism is killing American agriculture. His capitalistic war in the Mideast is not allowing fertilizer to get to America. American agriculture. So it's failing all around. It's killing people, right? And people are afraid and ready to do something else.
4: Yeah.
3: Well,
1: wars have consequences. Preventing Iran from getting a nuke has consequences. There will be disruptions. That means capitalism has to work a lot better. Here's another one. This is a far left podcaster named Jennifer Welch, number 18.
5: It's total hypocrisy, but here's the through line. Much like Melania's, the allegations from her former best friend, Amanda Ungaro, that Melania is, all right, that's the allegation. I'm not saying that. That's what her former best friend said. She's an alleged. So are all these corporations. They're all prostitutes. They all sell out. They sell out if your president in 2028, Bud Light's going to be like, we're here, we're queer, we're black, we're the blackest of the black, gayest, and they're going to promote that. The problem with America is people are for money. I'm talking about corporations and I'm talking about politicians. Look no further than J.D. Vance. J.D. Vance is this country's top prostitute. He believes in nothing. He's changed his name 3 times. Changed his religion 3 times. Trump is America's Hitler. We've done a complete 180 on that. He is a two-bit, in my opinion. That's just my personal assessment.
3: He said,
1: that's enough. Tell me how all of this is going to make things more affordable. How is all this going to make healthcare more accessible? Cheaper? How's this going to bring down the cost of rent? Referring to President Trump, referring to J.D. Vance, referring to corporations as prostitutes. I don't know who funds Jennifer Welch's podcast, but I'm assuming she doesn't do it for free. If she has sponsors, I'm assuming she didn't say to the sponsors, no, that's way too much money to pay me. Americans are blank for greed, she says. This is an interesting discussion between Phil Donahue, remember him, and Milton Friedman about greed, number 52.
6: When you see around the globe the maldistribution of wealth, the desperate plight of millions of people in underdeveloped countries, when you see so few haves and so many have-nots, when you see the greed and the concentration of power within, aren't you ever... Did you ever have a moment of doubt about capitalism? and whether greed's a good idea to run on?
4: Well, first of all, tell me, is there some society you know that doesn't run on greed? You think Russia doesn't run on greed? You think China doesn't run on greed? What is greed? Of course, none of us are greedy. It's only the other fellow who's greedy. The world runs on individuals pursuing their separate interests. The great achievements of civilization have not come from government bureaus. Einstein didn't construct his theory under order from a bureaucrat. Henry Ford didn't revolutionize the automobile industry that way. In the only cases in which the masses have escaped from the kind of grinding poverty you're talking about, the only cases in recorded history are where they have had capitalism and largely free trade. If you want to know where the masses are worst off, it's exactly in the kinds of societies that depart from that. So that the record of history is absolutely crystal clear that there is no alternative way so far discovered of improving the lot of the ordinary people that can hold a candle to the productive activities that are unleashed by a free enterprise system.
6: But it seems to reward not virtue as much as ability to manipulate the system.
4: And what does reward virtue? You think the communist commissar rewards virtue? You think a Hitler rewards virtue? You think, excuse me, if you'll pardon me, do you think American presidents reward virtue? Do they choose their appointees on the basis of the virtue of the people appointed or on the basis of their political clout? Is it really true that political self-interest is nobler somehow than economic self-interest? You know, I think you're taking a lot of things for granted. And just tell me, where in the world you find these angels who are going to organize society for us?
6: Well,
4: I don't even trust you to do that.
1: I wonder how many of my viewers and listeners have stock in Apple, either directly or indirectly, 401ks. CEO of Apple has a fiduciary obligation to maximize shareholder equity in a legal way, but not according to the woman with an economics degree named AOC, who suggested that Apple should be broken up because they recently raised the price on iPads and Macs because of a chip shortage. Number 26.
7: Apple is attributing their price increases to the chip supply and the data centers.
8: Yeah.
7: Do you think the CHIPS Act that Congress passed has done enough to help consumers on this topic?
8: I mean, here's the thing is that, I would say that the CHIPS Act was passed before we saw this huge development in AI. And so the CHIPS Act was really passed before data centers were a thing. So it wasn't designed to anticipate the huge amount of supply that these centers are sucking up.
7: And RAM? You have no opinion on them raising the prices on consumers?
8: Because of these data centers, a lot of people's electricity bills are going up, and now your ability to buy laptops, computers, iPads, electronics in general is going to go up because the data centers are sucking up
1: and therefore, AOC, what is your answer? Stick around for that. I'm Larry Elder.
9: With SRN News, I'm Keith Peters in Washington. The Supreme Court in a 5-4 decision leaves in place laws in more than half the states and the District of Columbia that permit mail ballots to arrive and be counted days after an election, provided they're postmarked by Election Day. The outcome spares officials the headache of changing ballot rules just months before the 2026 midterm congressional elections. With the window for finding survivors shrinking fast, Venezuelans combed through more ruins of buildings toppled by last week's devastating back-to-back earthquakes. Attention also turned to the country's humanitarian crisis that could persist for years. On Wall Street, the Dow by 306 points, the Nasdaq rose 522. More details at srnnews.com.
10: 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From the JTR Roofing Weather Center. Tonight, chance of thunderstorms and a low of 76. Tomorrow, chance of storms, but a high of 94. Going to be pretty hot like it was today. Hey, have a great night from AM 1280, The Patriot.
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1: 888-971-SAGE, 888-971-7243. I am Larry Elder, Salem News Channel. Here's AOC reacting to price hikes on the part of Apple because of a chip shortage. Here's what she says should happen to Apple.
2: General is going to go up because the data centers are sucking up all of our own industrial supply. And so, you know, we're paying in a lot of ways. We are subsidizing the development of a lot of these pieces of these AI data centers.
3: Is there something that Congress, you think, should do to step in and try to thwart some of these, what could be more and more price increases for consumers when it comes to these data centers?
2: Absolutely. I think we need to be taking a look at the supplies in these markets and making sure that everyday people aren't paying the price over and over and over again for the privatized profits of these AI companies. I mean, this is the thing, is that they are staying in their private investor calls and they are so giddy about all the people they're going to put out of work, the thousands of people that they've already laid off in Silicon Valley. So they're not only cutting out people's jobs in right now, they're also jacking up the price that you're paying on your electric bill and now on your laptops. So there has to be some action and agreement that we can come to so that everyday people's lives are not being made impossible by this stuff. The problem that we have is that these big companies, they think they are governments. They want to be governments. They want to have totally unchecked power. And I believe that we need to pursue antitrust. We need to break up a lot of these companies that are far, far too big. And we also need to be instituting consumer protection.
1: So every brain dead thing she said just now has been said by lawmakers here in California. And one more time. High cost of living in California. Home prices twice that of the national average. If their ideas are so wonderful, why is that? Their ideas are so wonderful. Why are gas prices the highest in all 50 states, including Hawaii? Their ideas are so wonderful. Why are electricity prices higher than any other state in the lower 48? Why? People leave California. Number one reason, can't afford the price of a home. But they have all these wonderful ideas about how to make life more affordable, which is why they're getting elected, because they're promising to make life more affordable, promising free stuff, rent freeze, grocery stores run by government, free child care. Why then are people leaving California? Democrats have supermajorities in both chambers of our state legislature, the Assembly and the Senate. Supermajorities. Republicans need not even show up for work. They can pass whatever brain-dead bill they want, and often do. Elon Musk is now an enemy, not because he's a trillionaire, but because he's a trillionaire who has said positive things about Trump and worked with the administration. AOC says that he has gutted Medicare and Social Security to pay for his own tax cuts. What? Number 47.
4: We don't, quote unquote, have the money for a better and improved social safety net because we let, like, Elon Musk gut Medicaid and gut Social Security in order for him to pay for A, his own tax cuts, and B, his own $1 billion in private federal contracts. This guy takes billions and billions of your tax dollars, of your public funds. They are robbing us of the tiny slivers of what we have left in our collective public social safety net.
1: How many different ways can you say brain dead? To pay for his tax cuts. So when your taxes are reduced, you are supposed to pay for your having paid less in taxes. The idea of cutting spending, the idea of doing major reform on the so-called entitlements programs, never would occur to these people. California doesn't have a revenue problem, spending problem. The idea, however, of cutting spending, privatizing services, or even more radical, relying on individuals to help individuals who are needy, would never occur to these people. No, let's attack capitalism. Let's attack the very foundation that has caused all these soccer fans from all over the world to marvel at America's abundance. I'm Larry Elder.
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1: 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We are Salem News Channel. 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Republican Representative Randy Fine of Florida, member of the House, asked his pollster to include a question. He said, quote, "I had to fight with my pollster because no one ever asked about the rise of radical Islam in America, and I wanted to place it in my survey." He said it was rated as his constituents' top concern, more than the war in Iran, more than abortion, more than anything else. The rise of Islamification and Islamic rule. Fine co-founded the Sharia Free America Caucus. He said, and I'm quoting him, "We see the rape gangs uncovered in the UK, killing your daughter because she dishonored the family. We don't want that to come to America." Close quote. Recent report from the UK noted that at least 250,000 Christian white girls in the UK have been raped in the 21st century, 83% of whom have been victims of Islamic rape gangs. Representative Fine said, again, this is the top concern. Representative Keith Shelf of Texas, of the Sharia Free America Caucus I mentioned earlier, said, quote, "Our efforts will continue. We continue to grow slowly. We have a planning session soon to outline what we think we can encourage governors to do, things we recommend to governors and states to ask for their help because they can do more than most of us in most cases," end of quote. Rahm Emanuel, who was Barack Obama's chief of staff and former mayor of Chicago, and some think will run for president, gave a warning to Democrats about these radicals. Number 12.
2: "Now, what I find interesting is, you know this, I've spent my life turning red districts to blue. What the socialist wing has decided to do is turn blue districts to cobalt blue. And that doesn't make Hakeem Jeffries the speaker the way in 2006 we made Nancy Pelosi the speaker. Second, if you go look at strategically, you know, if you look at the IRA and you look at the ACA, it was two Democratic senators in both pieces of legislation who came from red states. The way you create a majority either in the legislative body or win the presidency is moving red areas to blue, not blue areas to cobalt blue or to midnight blue. And that's all that happens. Take a look in Omaha. We've lost three times with the most progressive candidate. We finally got a person like Denise Powell, and we're in a position to finally flip a seat. That's how you build a majority. And if you also look presidentially, seven states, 500,000 voters across those states, Caitlin, have decided the last three presidents. None of those states, Georgia, North Carolina, Arizona, Nevada, the industrial Wisconsin, Michigan, or Pennsylvania, they're not electing socialists.
1: Polls show that Democrats are far less likely to say they are proud of their country. Here's John Fetterman on this, number 17.
3: What I'm saying is, like, being patriotic now is becoming, you know, partisan right now. You know, you look at the kinds of polls right now, you know, I think 18% of Democrats were intensely proud to be American or proud of the country. And that's truly absurd. You know, like, I mean, you don't have to agree with everyone that's in the White House or some other things. You know, I will always remain intensely proud of our nation and where we are. We are the good guys, you know, in the fight. You know, it's not Iran. It's not Hamas. It's not Hezbollah or these other kinds of countries, too. So for me, it's very, very sad. Now, even just being patriotic now has become a partisan thing.
1: Bad guys are people like billionaire Elon Musk, according to Graham Plattner, the one with the Nazi tattoo on his chest, number 32.
4: I refuse to believe that the reason that people I know who work three jobs are struggling is because they're lazy. They're not. They work three jobs. But the fact that we've got people in Eastern Maine who work three jobs and can barely afford their rent, and the fact that Elon Musk is now a trillionaire, those are the exact same story. They are directly connected. And the reason this has happened, it's not because Elon worked hard. It's not because Peter Thiel comes up with better ideas. It's because they and those like them bought politics. For decades, they have paid off establishment politicians to change the rules on their behalf. And we're all down here working even harder, because now the folks I know that Stern and Plow and DeRees, they also pick up shifts at Home Depot or Walmart. That clam digger, his kid's going to go to college, but they're going to go with a lifetime of debt now. Now, they didn't stop working hard, but the rules got changed. They got changed on us. And now, the world that we live in, the one in which we watch our friends and our neighbors struggle day in and day out, this world's not organic. It isn't natural. It didn't have to be this way. We live in the outcome of policy.
1: Unbelievable. So Elon Musk became a trillionaire because he bought politics. Tell that to Tom Steyer, who spent $500 million trying to buy the presidency and buy the governorship in California, ended up with a big fat bagel. 888-971-SAGE.
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11: I gotcha! Uh-huh, you thought I didn't see you now, didn't you? You try to sneak by me now, didn't you? Now give me what you promised me. Give it to you! Come on!
1: 888-971-SAGE, 888-971-7243. I am Larry Elder. We are Salem News Channel. Ann is in Los Angeles. Ann, you're on the Larry Elder Show.
12: Larry, thank you so much. We love everything about you, everything you say, everything you think. And as far as all the complaints about Elon Musk, AOC, how come she's not complaining about George and Alex Soros giving the left millions and millions of money? And as far as Elon Musk is concerned, he's not responsible for the death of millions of people in the world. United Nations and EU and all the billions of money that they misused helping Hamas, they're the ones that are responsible. The American citizen is the most generous citizen in the world, and they have been taken for a ride where their money is misused against them.
1: Absolutely. Can you imagine if we did something about the real fraud that apparently only Republicans are concerned about? Here's Dr. Oz on health care fraud, number 10.
13: Greg, that was a nurse. She made $1 million a patient. $1 million a patient selling what are called skin substitutes. These are the size of my thumbnail, pieces of skin that used appropriately could be helpful, but $1 million a patient? And she ran up massive amounts of invoices. She has a Bulgari necklace, wonderful, but not for us, not the American people. And that's the kind of fraud that angers the president. It's why he created the Anti-Fraud Task Force. Vice President Bent gets animated by these issues. Colin McDonald, who's runs the Department of Justice element that's focused on fraud. All these folks, Andrew Ferguson, they've all gotten together, every part of government possible, and said, no more. No mas. We're not going to tolerate this. The American people don't want it anymore, but I'm particularly focused on this issue because I know they're stealing your health. They're stealing your beneficiary number. They're lying about benefits that they claim you're getting that you're not. When you actually need the help, that's not there for you. Look at hospice care. Hospice is a beautiful program when done right. One third of all hospice in the entire country is in Los Angeles, in one city, not California, L.A. That's impossible. You have to literally be looking the other way on purpose, ignoring the reality. And when you sign someone up wrongly for hospice, you take their insurance away in order to get those benefits. People die because of that.
1: Now, support for photo voter ID, off the chain, independents, blacks, whites. Chris Murphy, the Trump-hating senator from Connecticut, was asked, if you just have a standalone voter ID bill, would you support it? Number 30.
14: One of the elements of the SAVE Act requires voters to show ID. If there was a vote that came to the floor that just required voters to show photo ID, would you support it?
15: Well, I mean, it depends on what it looks like. In Connecticut, we have safe and secure elections. This whole idea behind the SAVE Act is trying to push a mythology that our elections aren't secure, are rigged. That's not true. The problem with the SAVE Act...
1: Wouldn't answer the question. Wonder why. Let's do this tomorrow. God bless. Be on time. I'll be here.
16: What can I say? Mamba out.
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0: Morning as the plane was about to land at New York's Kennedy Airport.
1: We are clear to land. 1-3 left. And just quickly, I couldn't talk to approach, but we collided with a drone back there in the turn as we're coming to assault. Just wanted to pass that to you.
2: The plane landed safely and no damage was found during an inspection.
1: It hit us right above the cockpit.
2: Drones are generally allowed to fly below 400 feet. The FAA says the collision happened at around 3,000 feet. Airspace is restricted around airports and public events like the World Cup because of safety concerns. The FAA says more than 100 drone sightings are reported near airports every month. I'm Ed Donahue.
0: On Wall Street, the Dow by 306 points, the NASDAQ rose 522, the S&P advanced 86. This is
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5: 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From the JTR Roofing Weather Center, chance of storms tonight, tomorrow, chance of storms. And a high of 94. Going to be hot tomorrow.
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877-381-3811, 877-381-3811. It's wonderful to be back. I missed you very much. We spent the last week in Israel. We'll talk about that a little later, I promise. We'll talk about the Supreme Court cases, I promise. Iran, I promise. But before we do, you know, I got a phone call. I'm not going to get into detail, from one of the federal agencies, and they said, "Mr. Levin," I said, "Yes." I said, "What the hell did I do?" They said, "Nothing. We came across something. We want to bring it to your attention. If you find anything weird happening on your internet, on your mail or whatever, give us a heads up." Okay, I'm giving you a heads up. You know who you are out there. They just blew out my entire email. They being Iran, of course. "No, can you prove it, Mark?" How the hell can I prove it? Everything was working fine. The show begins. "We've had this problem from time to time." And, you know, they have their little urchins out there working away. And I've tried many ways to block this, but I'm unsuccessful at it. Let me start this way. I want to congratulate all the people who pat themselves on the head and pat themselves on the back on the internet that they have finally figured out this marriage between Marxism and Islamism that you and I have been talking about. How long, Rich? I don't even know. Years and years? We're not going to go back and bore you with the audio and so forth, but it was very, very lonely out here. I don't really care. And not that you will, and not that you should, but for reference, if you look at my last three books, American Marxism, which sold about 1.3 to 1.4 million copies, or The Democrat Party Hates America, where I explained the Democrat Party's role in this radicalism, or my last book, On Power, all these books are intended to be basically chapters in a massive book, which of course you can't possibly read or write. I certainly can't write it that way. And what's going

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5: 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Stop calling them socialists. Stop calling them progressives. Stop calling them democratic socialists. Marxists, or if you prefer, communists. Call them by what they are. And now everybody does. And that's very, very important. Islamists. Stop calling them radical Muslims. Start calling them this and that. They are Islamists. They self-identify as Islamists. They are jihadis. That's what they are. And they're in our country by the thousands, by the tens of thousands. Since at least after World War II, there was a big push. As Europeans came into this country, particularly from Germany, pushing this ideology of communism. Now, don't get me wrong. I've already explained. Woodrow Wilson and so forth embraced this. They embraced it. John Dewey embraced it. And they promoted it. But the more virulent kind, the 1940s, 30s, 40s, the Frankfurt communists and so forth and so on, they imported it into the United States. They imported it into the United States. Look. Marx. And others. Marcuse. German. It's not Americanism. Because Marxism rejects the Judeo-Christian belief system. It rejects all religion. It rejects all social institutions, even the nuclear family. That's why these radical teachers' unions and their school boards want to make decisions about your children without your parents. Marx specifically says in the Communist Manifesto, you've got to break that social chain. And religion, he says, is mysticism and gets into the way of advancing the people and on and on and on. And then we have this Islamist movement. So how did this happen? It happened because whether it's the, when you look in Europe, the labor parties, the liberal parties, the left-wing parties in Europe, our Democrat Party in America, they laid the way for the importation into this country of the third world. That's what they did. Immigration is supposed to be about bringing people into the country who will benefit the citizens who are here, not to transform the country, not to destroy the country, not to change the makeup of the citizenship of this country. Yet those are the three reasons we have open borders when we do, which Trump has shut. But I fear the damage has been done. And they exploit our due process rules, our Bill of Rights, our constitutional system while attacking them. That's the beauty of their revolution. They can use the greatness of the American system to destroy the American system. And so the Marxists paved the way for the Islamists. Now, you might say, but Islamists, they believe in Allah, and Marxists don't believe in a God. Of course you're right. But they have a single enemy, the same enemy, and it's the West. It's us. They'll work out the details after they destroy us. They'll kill each other. We've seen it before. But that's not where their heads are at. Their heads are at number one mission. You must destroy the West. You must conquer it. For the Marxists, you must destroy it. For that ideology, for the Islamists, you must destroy it for their political, religious ideology, their fundamentalism. Because Americanism, not nationalism, populism, and all the other isms, Americanism is not an experiment. I hate when people, the American experiment, it's not an experiment. It's truly the only humane way for a civilized people to survive. That's what it is. That's what it is. Now, these have converged on us.

0: The Marxists monopolize our universities and colleges, particularly those that are considered Ivy League. And the hiring of, I've written about all this, but everybody can't read the book, so I'm explaining it. The faculty hires the faculty now. It's completely incestuous. And so you have almost no conservatives, almost none. Academic freedom, they call it, which, of course, is the opposite. It's brainwashing. It's propaganda. It's strong-arming. It's thuggish. And so you have more and more young people born in our own country, who hate it because they're indoctrinated. And if they're not indoctrinated in school, they're indoctrinated online with foreign governments and bots and all the rest of it. They are relentlessly, hit with this. So if you're Joe and Sally and you work all day and you come home and your kid's going to say, you're going, what the hell's going on? It's because they are being brainwashed when they're not under your tutelage. They're being brainwashed. They're being brainwashed online. They're being brainwashed in social circles. And then you have the Islamists who are being imported into this country. And because of our horrendous immigration laws, and you watch what the Supreme Court does tomorrow. You watch what it does with birthright citizenship. And I'll get to that in a minute, too. This is a strategic effort by a political, ideological, fundamentalist, religious cult that uses immigration strategically, that uses population location strategically, that has figured out how to exploit our primary and general voting systems, that has figured out how to exploit our Bill of Rights, that makes it 1,000 times harder to remove them than to bring them here. That's why there's a war on ICE. Not because they're wearing masks, for God's sakes. They all forced us to wear a mask 5 years ago. Now all of a sudden, it's frightening to everybody. These two, what you might think are divergent ideologies, but the means justifies their ends. They're together, like a hand in a glove, when it comes to the destruction of the Judeo-Christian belief system and the Enlightenment principles that make this such a fantastic and wonderful society. But then we have a third problem that's converged here, and it's the woke right neo-fascists. You know who they are. I've been at war with them for what? A year and a half. Again, warned over and over and over. Don't do that, Mark. You'll hurt your listenership. You'll hurt your viewership. You'll hurt your sponsors. And then the, quislings behind my back. Keep it up, Mark. You're doing a great job. You're doing a great job. Who do nothing and say nothing. Now I think we all realize that they are attacking Christianity. They are attacking Judaism. They are anti-Semitic. They are pro-Putin. They're pro-Sharia law. That's who these people are. Some of them are hanging in onto Republican positions into the administration, into the media. We know who they are. You're here because you want to know what's going on, and I'm here to tell you what's going on. Of course they're attacking Jews. Of course they're attacking Israel. Of course they're attacking Christian Zionists and evangelical Christians. What holds this country together is the Judeo-Christian belief system. The Marxists don't believe in the Judeo-Christian belief system. The Islamists don't believe in the Judeo-Christian belief system. So we're under attack. The Constitution protects us from them, so it's under attack. The Declaration of Independence, which we're about to celebrate on July 4th, lays out in the most concise, brilliant form imaginable what we're all about. And they're incompatible with Marxism and Islamism. As I used to explain to Charlie Kirk, as I used to explain to anybody who would listen, they're incompatible Because they seek to destroy us. They seek to destroy us. More when I return. I'll be right back.
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3: We're in our New York newsroom. It's just past midnight. Word is coming in that the luxury liner Titanic has struck ice in the North Atlantic. First reports tell us she's damaged, but stable, being taken under tow toward Halifax. Wait, hold on. We're, receiving a correction now. My God! The Titanic! She's gone down!
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0: I told you Hamas wouldn't be disarmed as phase two of the so-called peace plan, and they're not disarmed. And they're not going to be disarmed. I like the plan they came up with in Lebanon. I like it very much, but Hezbollah is not going to be disarmed. And I told you that too. I also told you that the Iranian Islamo-Nazi regime needed to be eliminated because it's going to be impossible to contain it otherwise. Certainly past this administration. Well, now you see how it conducts itself. And it's not going to stop. So I come under attack relentlessly by frauds, phonies, and buffoons who just click their heels and salute rather than respectfully raise issues because they should in order to help the administration and the people in the administration. Trying to silence me, which is never going to happen, never, is not a policy. Telling us to cheer for this team or that team, that's not a policy either. Arguing for what's right, that's the policy. And if we have generals who say we cannot defeat the Iranian regime, those generals should be fired and replaced with other generals. Just as Abraham Lincoln needed to replace generals who said the Civil War could not be won. We can't beat Iran. What the hell are we going to do about China? I'll be right back.
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2: With SRN News, I'm Keith Peters in Washington. Federal officials say the three firefighters killed over the weekend in a Colorado wildfire were part of a specialized crew that goes into remote areas to quickly put out new fires. Two other crew members suffered burns. The crew was overcome Saturday after deploying emergency shelters to shield themselves from fast-moving fires. With the window for finding survivors shrinking fast, Venezuelans combed through more ruins of buildings toppled by last week's devastating back-to-back earthquakes. Attention also turned to the country's humanitarian crisis that could persist for years. Relief organizations say the first 72 hours after a natural disaster is the most crucial time period for rescues, though survival can be extended if people have access to food and water. This is SRN.
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1: The counter-revolution to the American Revolution is in full force. Can no longer be dismissed or ignored, can it? For it is devouring our society and culture, swirling around our everyday lives, and ubiquitous in our politics, schools, media, and entertainment. Once a mostly unrelatable fringe and subterranean movement, it's here. It's everywhere. You, your children, and your grandchildren are now immersed in it, and it threatens to destroy the greater nation, the greatest nation, I should say, ever established, along with your freedom, family, and security. Of course, the primary difference between the counter-revolution and the American Revolution is the former seeks to destroy American society and impose autocratic rule. The latter sought to protect American society and institute representative government. That is the first paragraph in my book, American Marxism, which I wrote 5 years ago, and many of you purchased, and I hope read. Remember, let me get to this here. One moment, folks. There we are. Let's talk about this word equality. Actual equality. What precisely is meant by economic equality? What do we mean? To what extent can it be imposed upon a population of unique and diverse individuals? And by what means and methods shall it be imposed? How do we measure when economic equality has actually been achieved? How do we ensure that it endures from one generation to the next? Is not economic equality in the eye of the beholder? And what effect will economic equality, whatever it means and however enforced, have on the economic growth, opportunity, and well-being of the general society? In over 190 countries, including communist regimes, where does economic equality actually exist? Now, the questions are endless, yet profoundly important to addressing this whole notion of economic socialism and Marxism. And what about the owner versus the worker paradigm? The owner versus the worker paradigm is not a rational paradigm at all. Frequently, the line or distinction between an owner and a worker is ambiguous, if non-existent. Is a person who owns a small retail shop or a plumbing store or whatever, or an online business who is self-employed, an owner, a worker, or both? Most people would answer both. Is a worker who invests in stocks issued by a publicly held business, say through a pension plan, and employs him, and who purchases stock through their own investments and so forth? Are they an owner in these businesses, or are they just a worker? The answer is yes, they're both. And why is it assumed as a matter of empirical fact that employer is exploiting his employee in a capitalist economic system? For example, who is better off? Employees working for American businesses, large and small, or those working in slave labor conditions in North Korea and Cuba and Venezuela? Or let's look at communist China. Chinese citizens are not free to change jobs. They are assigned social credits based on their strict compliance with governmental dictates. They must worship China's brutal dictator, Xi Jinping, as a supreme leader. Religion is all but banned. The judicial system exists to enforce Communist Party orthodoxy. There exists an extensive network of concentration camps and so forth. For most cogent people, this is far from the idyllic nirvana promised by Marxist propaganda, especially university professors. So what do they mean exactly by equality? It's a slogan. It's a slogan. It means nothing. And Republicans and conservatives don't know how to respond to Democrats who keep pushing this slop. Socialism. Marxism. Crazy. The mode of production of material life conditions the social, political, and intellectual life process in general, said Marx. It is not the consciousness of men that determine their being, but, on the contrary, their social being that determines their consciousness. And Marx argued in this vein that the economic relation and social context in which the working class exists limits the worker's ability to transcend her or his social situation. Most obvious in this fallacy is the assertion that our nation exists in some kind of a caste or class system, that our entire existence is determined by our economic condition at a given moment in our life, and that there's no ability or hope in transcending this supposed condition. Yet in a relatively free society, where relatively free economic system, the opposite is true. Indeed, the examples of individual mobility up and down the social and economic chain are infinite. There simply are no static economic or social caste or class systems. That's not to say that social snobbery and the like is non-existent, which occurs in every society. But nowhere does an impenetrable caste or class system exist more profoundly than in communist regimes around the world, where a party and governmental aristocracy lead lives that the populations they lord over can never hope to enjoy. This is good stuff, Mr. Producer, that I wrote here. No wonder this was the biggest seller of the year. Why can't people respond to this? I hear Democrats even come on TV, some of them on Fox, and they go on about, well, people understand what the price of gasoline is, and the people understand. Well, then it's our job for people to understand the bigger picture. Gasoline lines, bread lines, food lines, in line to get a doctor, in line to get life-saving treatment. Ladies and gentlemen, those don't exist in America. There are imperfections, there are hiccups, there's this, there's that, there's mistakes, we got it. But those are exceptions to the rule. You need to step back and look at what you have that you're about to lose. You want to go to a grocery store, you can go right now. You can go to anywhere from a 7-Eleven to these huge stores. You can go to a Costco, you can go to a Walmart. Depending on where you live, you can go to a Publix or a Wegman or a Giant or a ShopRite or whatever. And we take it for granted. Don't take it for granted. And the vast majority of you get in a car to go there, don't you? Don't take that for granted either. And the fact is, the lowest gas prices are in red states, not blue states. Why? Because blue states tax the hell out of your gasoline. The cost of living in New York City is through the roof because of New York City government and because of their policies. Now you're going to have rent control freezes. Yay, that's great for about 6, 8, 10 months for the renter. But wait until a pipe breaks, or wait until there's an electrical issue, or wait until this or that or something has to be done. At the same time, they're increasing, you know, the cost of insurance. They're increasing the cost of property taxes. They're increasing the cost of sewer, you know, care and so forth and so on. So if you own a brownstone and you're leasing it out, so you're not going to be able to afford to keep it up. You just can't. I mean, ladies and gentlemen, these are the policies of Fidel Castro. The people there are starving. They don't have toilet paper. Because you cannot have ideologues that have never produced a thing, making all the decisions about how you're going to live through slogans. Affordability. You want affordability? Create tremendous growth. Create tremendous opportunity for businesses, small and large. You'll have more and more commerce. The prices will always go down. It's crazy. How many lives have to be lost? How many people have to be sick to prove this ideology? Crazy. And then Islamism. What is with these governors, particularly these Republican governors? And as far as I'm concerned, DHS, with the help of the Department of Justice or any other department, should be working full-time, overtime, all cylinders, full go, pedal to the metal, locating these imams, start there, and if they shouldn't be here or need to be denaturalized because they're promoting terrorism, Hamas, Hezbollah, Iran, get them the hell out of the country. And if you have to hire 50,000 more damn immigration lawyers, then do it. There's nothing more important. And if you're a governor and you're allowing people to get these zoning approvals for these massive centers, which are nothing more than fortresses, segregated centers that are intentionally put where they're put, intentionally segregated, well, don't permit it anymore. Don't permit it anymore. Do something about it. And if you have to hire more people to fight it, then hire more people to fight it. These school boards, this group CARE, which is a Hamas front group. Why isn't CARE nationwide a terrorist group? Why is it that certain states like Florida and Texas have done it? The administration needs to put CARE on a terrorist watch list, on a terror organization list. It is a group tied to Hamas, for God's sakes. Why isn't the Muslim Brotherhood, the mothership of all these terrorist groups, including Hamas, Islamic Jihad, why isn't that in the United States of America put on the terrorist list? Because of Qatar? And let me ask you, Republican state legislators and governors, where you actually have a majority and control all the elected branches of your state, why aren't you cutting substantially funds from colleges and universities that only hire an overwhelming majority of these leftists and Islamists? Why aren't you doing something about it? You have the power of the purse. Do something about it. Stop sitting on your asses and crying crocodile tears. It's time to act. That time is now. And let me tell you something, ladies and gentlemen. If the cost of a gallon of gasoline went down to 50 cents, what would the Democrats be doing? What would the Marxist socialists be doing? Anybody know? They'd be massively increasing taxes on it. They'd be pushing climate change. They want to drive up the cost of gasoline. So you're going to listen to them when it comes to affordability? Those of you who live in Democrat states and Democrat cities, is it affordable? If it's so affordable, why are so many of you leaving as fast as you can? And I'm talking about Democrats going to red states. I'll be right back.
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4: 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There's a rumor it started, can you believe this, in a barn. And now, the winds are picking up. Wait, we're getting reports it's jumped the street. Entire blocks are catching. People are leaving their homes. They're being told, everyone head for the lake. This is spreading faster than anyone expected. They're telling us to head for the lake now. Flames are leaping from rooftop to rooftop. The sky is glowing. There's embers falling like rain. We'll keep you informed.
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0: listen to this program over a period of time. What Mondami's doing in New York is he's trying to depopulate New York of as many Jewish people as possible. He wants to turn it into a Dearborn, Michigan, or a Paterson, New Jersey. Folks, you don't have to mark my word for this. I know what the hell's going on. I'm way ahead of everybody else because I study this stuff. I research it. I know what I'm dealing with. So he wants to depopulate New York as possible. And articles are coming up. Jews get out of New York, you know, for their own safety. It's over for Jews in New York. I'm reading them right now. So it's working. It's working. And it's not that you can't blame them. But that's what's taking place in New York. New York is going to be a Dearborn, Michigan. It's going to be a Paterson, New Jersey. It's going to be a London, if you will. And this is underway right now in less than 6 months, or give a few weeks. Maybe it's been 6 months, but not much more. That's what he's done. I used to think a mattress was just furniture till I got my ghost bed made right here in the United States of America. Because ghost bed doesn't build mattresses like furniture. They build engineered sleep systems. 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And I noticed the difference right away, folks. If you're waking up stiff, tossing and turning, sleeping hot, even reaching for a pain reliever before bed, hoping tonight will be different, that's not aging. That could be your mattress talking. And here's another thing I love about Ghost Bed. Ready for this? This is a big deal. You get 101 nights to try it at home, the entire summer and beyond. 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That's Levin. Promo code L-E-V-I-N. All right. A couple of Supreme Court decisions, two big ones tomorrow, particularly the birthright citizenship case. I'm very worried about that because I'm worried about Barrett and Roberts. There could be others in there somewhere. But Barrett and Roberts weren't even good on the ballot counting. Let me cut into that very quickly. 5-4 decision, the three leftists and Roberts and Barrett, as usual, against the originalist constitutionalists, the four of them. Basically, the RNC, among others, said Mississippi and these other states, they do this post-counting after Election Day. That should be unconstitutional when electing federal officials. The federal government has some say in this. We're talking about congressmen and senators and the president and the vice president, depending on the cycle. And the court said, well, the language actually as to any federal authority is fairly ambiguous. It's kind of left to the states. And, of course, Karl Rove, among others, thinks that's a great thing. The dissenting made the strong case and said, hey, look, we're talking about federal officials here. And, of course, there are times when the feds step in to address issues. And here, especially when it comes to federal officials. And so this idea that you can count votes after the election's over is unacceptable as a federal constitutional matter. Well, that didn't hold sway. So it has to be at least postmarked by Election Day. The problem is we have weakened the processes by which we're able to even catch fraud when fraud is committed. And the president is 100% right, 100% right. You should only be able to vote by mail if you're disabled, if you're sick, if you're out of town, even on vacation or work. But you shouldn't just be able to do it to do it. And in a state like California, they actually send ballots to addresses and people have already moved. And I heard somebody say, well, then people need to pressure California. What do you mean pressure California? They're all Democrats. Who are you going to pressure? They're doing exactly what people want them to do there. The problem is it affects the federal elections, as the dissenters said. I'll be right back.
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2: 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They're cheering. 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
10: Search and rescue efforts continue 4 days after two powerful earthquakes shook northern Venezuela. But Venezuelans are criticizing their government, saying the response to the quakes was inadequate. Citizens also say civilian-led search and rescue efforts have hindered emergency response efforts. Meanwhile, rescuers continue to free survivors from mountains of debris.
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13: 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Chance of storms tonight, tomorrow, slight chance of thunderstorms and a high of 94. 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
0: Hello, America. 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Our number, 877-381-3811, 877-381-3811. Look, I've been proven right about this peace deal with Hamas, and I'm being proven right about the Iran situation. And my view is, if you have generals telling you that we can't defeat Iran, then get new generals. It wouldn't be the first time a president has had to do that, but I feel like if that's the advice, that's not good enough. And you can see what's happening here, and I'm very concerned and upset about it. For the people in Iran, first and foremost, for people in other countries there, Lebanon and Israel, and, of course, for our country and our president. A lot of people don't feel this as a direct threat. It is a direct threat. Here's President Reagan at a time for choosing speech in 1964. Here's what the great Ronald Reagan said back then. Cut one, go.
2: We cannot buy our security, our freedom from the threat of the bomb, by committing an immorality so great as saying to a billion human beings now enslaved behind the Iron Curtain, give up your dreams of freedom, because to save our own skins, we're willing to make a deal with your slave masters. Alexander Hamilton said, a nation which can prefer disgrace to danger is prepared for a master and deserves one. Now let's set the record straight. There's no argument over the choice between peace and war, but there's only one guaranteed way you can have peace, and you can have it in the next second. Surrender.
0: Mm-hmm. It's like people that say no boots on the ground. Ever? Well, then let's disband the Army and the Marine Corps. What's the point? So you can never have, quote-unquote, boots on the ground? You can never send in the infantry or the Marines? Is that the deal now? That's suicide. That's ridiculous. So I was at the JNS, Jewish News Service, International Policy Summit last week. It's a very nice news service, a great one. I think you would like it if you check it online. Here's part of what I said. Cut two, go.
3: Number one, my perspective on Iran has never changed. It hasn't changed since I was old enough to know what that regime was, 1979. So my view on that Islamist Nazi regime has always been that it's an Islamist Nazi regime. That's number one. You know, Khomeini wrote a book. The great Bernard Lewis, he went and he dug it up. He had it translated into English. It was in Arabic and Farsi, called Islamic Government. Don't run out and buy it. I don't want to make it the number one book on Amazon. But it sits on my desk. And I'm probably the only person who talks about this regime that's ever read what the founding father of the regime has ever said. And it is brutal. And it is evil. And it is vicious. And I seriously doubt any of the media that covers this issue ever read the book either. We also have something called experience. Edmund Burke said experience is one of the most important things a person can focus on. What's our experience with this regime? Our experience with this regime is that it lies, it cheats, it's never adhered to a single agreement, verbal or otherwise, and that it seeks to destroy humanity. That is, any individual or group of individuals or any country that does not adhere to its political, religious ideology, which is based in the 7th century. Most faiths go through something called a reformation. And many Muslims have gone through a reformation. Islamists don't. And so what they believe, to put simply, is in a catastrophic worldwide war where everything and everyone is to be slaughtered, destroyed, tortured, raped, until there's complete compliance with their political faith ideology. That's what they write. That's what they say. That's what the imams say. If we would spend more time having English translators, or here, Hebrew translators, of what they say,

0: Every single one. Every woman in this room, they would rape you. Every single one. If you had grandchildren here, they would murder them. They would slaughter them. Every single one of you here. Because you're Jews or you're Christians or you're just not one of them. This is very important to understand. And so we had seven presidents before Donald Trump who knew what I'm telling you. And yet they wouldn't take the steps necessary to confront this regime. In fact, some of them actually subsidized the regime. One of them, Obama, ensured that they would have a pathway to a nuclear weapon. I don't need to hear the debates about it. I read the deal. I know what it says. It's that simple. Then we have Biden, who was literally allowing tens of billions of dollars to flow into the regime because he wasn't enforcing all the rules that had been placed against them getting money and allowing them to sell oil surreptitiously to the Chinese and so forth. So about $150 billion or more poured into that regime when they knew that they were moving toward nuclear weapons. They have manufactured thousands of ballistic missiles with the help of the communist Chinese. Anybody who was in this country over the last 12 months, over the last 6 months, knows what ballistic missiles can do. They can blow out entire communities. They're the size of a yellow school bus. And not a single one of those safe rooms you have in your house or your apartment can do a thing about it. It will blow that off the face of the earth too. These are not your typical missiles. And with a nuclear warhead, you have an intercontinental ballistic missile. And our intelligence and the Israeli intelligence didn't know that their ballistic missiles can now reach the capitals in Europe. And with a little bit more information from the communist Chinese or the Russians or the North Koreans, that access, it will reach the continental United States. It's a very serious matter. Because if they were to fire 3,000, 4,000, 5,000 ballistic missiles at one time at this country, you can't defend yourself. It would overwhelm any system that exists. And that also applies to any European country and to my country, the United States. The issue of ballistic missiles is critical. The issue of Hezbollah is critical. Hezbollah is much like their Front SS operation. And there's a couple hundred thousand of them, and they're very heavily armed. Even though we pounded the hell out of Iran and their military, there's Hezbollah. Hezbollah has killed and maimed thousands of Americans. Thousands of Americans. Our Marines, our sailors, our servicemen, our embassy personnel, as well as maybe thousands of Christians in Lebanon. God knows how many Israelis they've killed. They exist for the same reason Iran exists, because they were created by Iran. They are Iran. There's only one country that has gone into Lebanon to fight Hezbollah. Not a European country, not my country, Israel. That's the only country that's gone in to Lebanon to kill Hezbollah. And I'm very upset about this. Israel is killing commanders and leaders of Hezbollah who killed my people that have bounties on their heads. And they don't even get a thank you note.
1: All right. That was from comments I made last week in Israel. We'll be right back.
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0: Yes, the AOL email is dead. I can't get it starting. AOL's not having any issues. And so I'm having issues with external forces. I have no doubt about that. And I'm not kidding. I'm not a conspiracy nut, as you well know. I was warned about it, and it has occurred. So I'm using a different device here. It's a little more difficult on the fly, but nonetheless, let's see here. There it be. George Soros. Look, there's a lot to get to in no particular order, but I think they're all related in one way or another. When I was gone, I saw this in the New York Post the other day. George Soros and son Alex have funneled a staggering $103 million in the midterm so far, on track to shatter spending record. Now, a couple of things. Apparently, certain billionaires are good billionaires, because you never hear Bernie Sanders or any of the Marxist bastards attack George Soros or any of their funding sources. So certain billionaires are okay. Certain billionaires are not okay. Apparently, that's the way it works. Meanwhile, Miriam Adelson, multi-billionaire, her husband Sheldon, are big Republican donors. And she apparently, I read, has donated somewhere around $40 million for the midterm elections. Now, you'll notice the Jew haters hate her guts. They attack her all the time. You got a bloated buffoon like Steve Bannon, a felon by confession, ripping off little old ladies to try and raise money, he says, to build a wall, southern wall. Look at this clown. He got a federal pardon from the president, but the state, they charged him, and he chickened out like the coward that he is. He didn't want a real trial. Please, please don't, please don't. They don't have an orange jumpsuit enough for me. Besides, it was very uncomfortable last time I was there, if you get my drift. Couldn't take a shower or anything. Really, Third Reich Steve. Keep attacking this woman who gives money to the GOP, gives money to the Trump campaign, and tries to offset some of these billionaires on the left. And she takes more heat from the woke Reich neo-fascists than does George Soros or Alex Soros. It's disgusting. And yet, there they are, pouring as much money as they possibly can, right? Supreme Court had another good ruling today, but it'll very much upset us tomorrow, as my guest on this birthright citizenship. Look, I don't want it to. If I'm wrong, great. I'm not, you know. Nostradamus here. I'm just guessing by the makeup of the court. If they do the right thing, here's what they should do, okay? Here's what they should do. And maybe they'll do it, but I doubt it. Here's what the court should do. Number one, they should say there is simply no constitutional basis for birthright citizenship. They'll quote that decision in the late 1900s, which is BS. It has nothing to do with illegal immigrants. Or something else. They'll twist the line. I've seen it all. Nobody has studied this more than I. Nobody knows more about this than I. And Hans von Spakovsky, the two of us, are the worldwide experts on this, okay? So we know what all their arguments are going to be, and they're all bogus. So they may want to get the result and twist it, and then this will seriously ruin the country, make it almost impossible to reverse course. I don't mean to upset you, but that's how big it is. But here's what the court could do, okay? To deal with the namby-pambies. And I actually mentioned this to you months and months and months and months ago. I've been writing about this forever because I knew it needed to come up. The court could have ruled, or could rule, who knows. Look, anybody who got citizenship from birthright citizenship from this day backwards, we're not going to remove them from the citizenship rolls. There could be millions and millions of people. But going forward, no more birthright citizenship. So these Chinese mills and all the rest of it, people coming in here, Islamists coming in here, having children and so forth and so on, no more. So they can cut the proverbial baby, the Solomon baby, in half. and do it that way, perhaps. But I don't even see them doing that. We'll see. I hope I'm wrong. Look, they know what they wrote. The decisions are done. Nothing I say can influence them. I hope I influenced them earlier on, but who knows? There was a case called the Slaughter case. And when you think about it, we have 100 years of precedent that says a president effectively can't fire somebody who's appointed to an independent agency, which never made any sense. Now, does anybody know why that doesn't make sense? Because we have three branches of government, not four. Congress can't create, even with the consent of a president, an independent agency. Independent of what? Of all the branches. No, you can't do that. You can't create a fourth branch of government. Again, something I've been arguing about for, 50 years. And the court said today, I believe it was 6-3, that in fact a president has the right to fire individuals at so-called independent agencies. And then in a squirrely way, but it protected this woman, you see, over at the Fed. Well, she didn't get due process. She wasn't standing on her head. They didn't write with the right pen. They didn't do this. We got to. So for now, we're going to leave that one alone. Here's the president on this. Cut 8. Go.
1: Mr. President, question on the Slaughter case. The Supreme Court just affirmed your right to fire the heads of independent agencies. Should we expect more firings as a result of this rule?
2: I don't think so. It gives me the right, and not me, it gives a president the right to do what the president should have the right to do. And it's very interesting. It's a big ruling. It's been going on for almost 100 years. They've been working on this, and you know that it comes down at my term is a very great honor. But it bestows additional powers, or maybe the same power, on the president. The president has the right to do this, and that has to do with a lot of agencies all throughout the system.
0: Let me just say this. This man is incredibly intelligent. Look, he's not a practicing attorney, a constitutionalist, but he's laying out the facts. This is right. Presidents of both parties have said, we have a right to fire these people. They're part of the executive branch. This was a great decision for America. You know, I used to think a mattress was just furniture until I got my ghost bed made right here in America. 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
3: code. With SRN News, I'm Jason Walker. Nasty heat wave gripping much of the Midwest and shifting eastward, causing summer camps and a lot of outdoor activities to be canceled or at least put on hold. Communities have opened cooling centers and advised people to stay hydrated. Meanwhile, temperatures in the 90s, but the heat index well over 100 in several areas. The Supreme Court says Federal Reserve Governor Lisa Cook may remain in her job for now, a temporary setback for the Trump administration. However, the justices dramatically expanded presidential power, upholding Mr. Trump's firings of the heads of other independent federal agencies. Supreme Court rejecting a push by the president to toss out a jury's $5 million finding that he sexually abused a woman in New York. SRN News.
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1: It's funny, things that we've talked about here years and years ago, America. Well, they're coming to a head, aren't they? They're coming to a head. If you missed out on gold in 2020, and if you missed out in the rally in 2025, it's not too late, you know. Let me explain what I mean. Right now, gold is sitting at about 20%, give or take, off its all-time highs earlier this year. So you can buy it at effectively what is a discount, because the fundamentals that drove gold to over $5,000 an ounce, they're still very, very strong. Still very, very strong. It's a limited commodity, as you know. You can't go out there and print it like they do paper money. Many central banks are still buying record quantities of gold. They're diversifying away from national currencies, even ours, because there's just too much debt, too much paper out there. 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Okay, a little bit more here, a lot more, actually. And so this birthright citizenship issue the president's concerned about, I've been concerned about for decades now, and all of you should be worried about it. Here's what he had to say about that. Cut 9, go.
2: Birthright citizenship is next. Birthright citizenship, what are your thoughts, and will you accept it if it rules against you?
3: Well, I guess I have to accept. It's the Supreme Court, so I'll accept. I think it's very bad for our nation. We're the only nation that does it. No other nation does that birthright citizenship. No, not even close. Some did it, they ended it. It's tremendously destructive. It's extremely costly. I don't know, it's up to them. But in terms of for the good of the country, it would be great if they did the. They didn't allow it. It would be great, but I can't tell you. The Slaughter case was the big case today. That was really a big case because it gave strength to presidents and strength to the presidency. A very important case. It's been going on for almost 100 years. Think of that. And this was the ruling that really topped everything by a lot today. Yeah.
1: All right. The court refused to look at the. At trial, the case, $5 million awarded to this woman who accused the president, E. Jean Carroll, of assault. And I'll tell you why I think he's telling the truth, because he's furious. He's not hiding. He's angry about it. I think the trial was a disaster, my humble opinion. I just think that's too bad. That's too bad. let's see here. We have this issue again of mail-in ballots. And I want people to understand something. Those of you who are my age already know this, but for younger people, and by younger people, I mean like 40 and under, you never had this kind of voting before where anybody could get a mail-in ballot just because they were too damn lazy to go and vote. I remember when I was growing up in Pennsylvania, but also I remember as a young man in Virginia, the only way you could get a absentee ballot and submit it, or a mail-in ballot, is to sign a form under the penalty of perjury, Mr. Producer. And under the penalty of perjury meant you had to be disabled in some way, or sick, or on travel, something of that sort, vacation, so you wouldn't be in town. You didn't get a mail-in ballot or absentee ballot simply because you wanted to vote that in that method. And the Democrats have been pushing the edge of this envelope for decades and decades and decades. That's why in a lot of these states, these Democrat states, it's same day, same time registration. Well, of course you can't check out somebody same day, same time. Not at a precinct. If you ever worked at a precinct, if you ever voted, most of you, at a precinct, you know that's not possible. And so they built the system to legalize all kinds of potential fraudulent activities. Can you prove it's fraudulent? No, because you made it legal. It's crazy. But not really when you think about who these people are. I guess it's not so crazy, is it? No, not really. And then they say, well, it's a big day for the people's right to vote. There's, you know, these mail-in ballot, big day. That's just fantastic. No, it's not. It's a lousy day when they do that. I told you Mondami is trying to depopulate New York City, particularly of Jews. He wants to create a Dearborn, Michigan, a Paterson, New Jersey, basically a London. And that's what he's doing. He's targeting the Jews in New York City. He wants to force them out and turn it into an Islamist city. Can you imagine? But it's happening right before your eyes. They did it in London. They've done it in Paris. They've done it in New Jersey. They've done it in Michigan. And they're going to do it elsewhere. And they're going to take over these Democrat strongholds, first and foremost, because the Democrat Party is not wanting to fight against them. It wants to embrace them. And that's what they're doing. So Mondami is on ABC this week. And he's asked, he won't say whether he believes Israel is a Jewish state or not. Let me explain something to you. You have people out there like Moron and others who want you to believe you can be anti-Zionist without being anti-Jewish. It's an impossibility. Zion is Mount Zion. I've explained this before. It's effectively the birthplace of Judaism. It is the indigenous home, that area of the world, the Holy Land, the indigenous home of the Jews. For nearly 4,000 years, long before there was anything called Islam, even long before there was Christianity. So when people say, I'm a Zionist, that means I'm Jewish and I believe in the home, the indigenous home of the Jews. Now there's, by my count, 57 majority Muslim nations. Do they have to defend their faith? Do they have to defend the fact that they are Muslim nations? Not one of them. Not one of them. So here he is, he's on ABC this week. All these weak Sunday shows, cut 13, change that, cut 14, go.
4: And the idea of a Jewish state, Israel is a Jewish state, that's in the charter. That's the way it is now. Do you support that?
5: I've said time and again that I support the state of Israel as a state with equal rights. I believe that any state that...
1: Yeah, what, what he's saying there, he'll support Israel, period, especially if the Palestinians take it over. So that's all he's saying. That's what he's saying. Now, if you're Catholic, you believe in Rome, right, Mr. Producer? Why? What is Rome? What is that a country? The Pope, where does he live? Right, we call it the Vatican. Does anybody ever say, you know, well, the Vatican is a Catholic, it shouldn't be Catholic? Anybody ever say that? Does anybody ever say Qatar is a Muslim state and it shouldn't be a Muslim? I mean, who talks? America is a majority Christian country, is it not? What he's trying to say there is he believes in the river to the sea. He wants the Jews removed by hook or by crook. That's what he believes. His wife was ecstatic on October 8th, 2023. Full on for what Hamas did to those Jewish kids. Full on. And those families in the kibbutzim. All for it. Was posting for. Well, she's not a public. He always has an answer. The Marxists always do, but they're always frauds. Go ahead.
5: I think any state that privileges one religion over the other is one that I can't tell you I support, whether it be Israel.
1: Really? Is that? That's hilarious. Really? Okay. So, all those Muslim countries he can't support. This one tiny Jewish... Folks, there's 15 million Jews in the world. There's 2 billion Muslims. There's 57... Muslim countries, one tiny little Jewish state. Most of the Christians in the Middle East live in Israel. Well, what's going on here? Seriously, America. This is sick. This is incredibly absurd. 0.02% of the world's population, a tiny piece of geography. There's no question it's his historic indigenous land. Islam is the third of the big three faiths, pushed out the Jews and the Christians out of all these other countries. Out of all these other countries. And he dares to say, I can't believe in, you know, one country that prefers one faith. Here's the amazing thing. Whatever faith you are in Israel, live your faith. Nobody's stopping you to live your faith. Not there. I want you to try it in Dearborn, Michigan. Paterson, New Jersey. Look what he's doing to Jews in New York City. Is this a joke? And I've told you this for years and years and years. If you hate America, you hate Israel. If you hate Israel, you hate America. Now, the woke right neo-fascists will pretend that that's not the case. But they hate America, too. They're always trashing us, you know. On the holidays, they'll pretend that they're super patriots, but they're not super patriots. They don't believe in our economic system either. They're always whining about capitalism. They sound very much like the, economic socialists. We'll be right back.
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0: President about communism. He knows communism, boy, and he really hates it. Correctly so. Cut 17. Go.
2: Mr. President, Zohra Mamdani said in an interview this week that he was open to being the poster child for socialist candidates. Are you worried about more socialist candidates across the
3: country? Well, I think it's a big threat to our nation, actually. Because it's not socialism, it's really communism. They use the word social democrat because it sounds so nice, but it's really communism you're talking about. I think it's the biggest threat to our nation there is, maybe since our founding. That includes World War I, World War II, September 11th. It includes the Pearl Harbor attack. I think this is the biggest threat to our nation. People will smile when I say that, but the smart people are going to say, you know, he's probably right. It's basically introducing communism into the United States of America. There's never been anything so dangerous.
0: He's 100% right, and I would add, of course, Islamism. There's no getting around it. They're working in tandem right now. The Marxists threw open the door. Their influence in the Democrat Party opened borders to massive third world migration in the United States. No vetting. And of course, the whole point is what? The whole point of immigration is to improve the existing society and the lot of the existing citizens. And that's not what's going on here. Immigration has been used as a tool for revolution. And the Democrat Party, with its influences by these American Marxism, as I've written a whole book and we've talked about, they opened the gate and in flooded the Islamists. Because we're now in another, listen to me, this is important. This is another Islamist crusade. They're conquering the rest of the world. Uh-oh, what happened, Mr. Producer? The email looks like it's back. Let's see if I can actually open one. No, can't even open the damn thing. But it's back! Yep, your mail is temporarily unavailable. Yeah, I've been hit. So, that's what's going on. You know, next hour we're going to have our friend on from the Reagan Institute. And Zakheim, because Axios is a left-wing really diabolical so-called news operation. I don't know why the White House feels the need to go to them or to have the president interviewed there. But a completely misleading headline over what the Reagan Institute found and learned, and I want you to hang in there. We're going to talk about that and much more because it's very important. We'll be right back.

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6: 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No phones, nothing. Just me, my sister, and my mom. 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Then this voice came on, calm as anything, telling us where Katrina was, where the water was rising, what roads were gone, where to go. 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
8: With SRN News, I'm Jason Walker. Supreme Court says Federal Reserve Governor Lisa Cook may remain in her job for now, a slight setback for the president. However, the justices dramatically expanding presidential power, upholding Mr. Trump's firings of the heads of other independent federal agencies. The president was asked if he'll now fire more agency board members.
9: I don't think so. It gives me the right, and not me, it gives a president the right to do what the president should have the right to do. And it's very interesting. It's a big ruling. It's been going on for almost 100 years. They've been working on this. And, you know, that it comes down at my term is a very great honor. But it bestows additional powers, or maybe the same power, on the president. The president has the right to do this.
8: In Venezuela, the death count now from the earthquakes more than 1,700. This is SRN News.
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11: 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Could get some thunderstorms tonight, tomorrow, slight chance of thunderstorms on a high of 94. T-Wolves made a huge move, bringing in LaMelo Ball for non-Reed like a 11-year-old. When I say that, the pick that they gave up is like in 2033, so I'm not too concerned about that at this point, but Ant finally has the point guard that he needs. Will it work? We'll find out, but I am excited.
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13: We decided to go outside and look up at the moon. 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
2: 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On America's 250th birthday, we wonder, what if radio had been there from the start?
14: We are coming to you live from Chicago, where a fire has broken out on the west side. There's a rumor it started, can you believe this, in a barn. And now, the winds are picking up. Wait, we're getting reports it's jumped the street. Entire blocks are catching. People are leaving their homes. They're being told, everyone head for the lake. This is spreading faster than anyone expected. They're telling us to head for the lake now. Flames are leaping from rooftop to rooftop. The sky is glowing. There's embers falling like rain. We'll keep you informed.
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10: Hello, America. 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Our number, 877-381-3811, 877-381-3811. All right, we got some interesting callers. I wasn't going to go this soon, but I like them. Let's give it a shot, then we may swing back. Let us go to Trey, Duncanville, Texas, the great WBAP. How are you, Trey?
20: I'm doing well. It's a little hot out here, but that's okay.
10: Oh, it's going to get worse. It's going to get worse. Yes, next few days is going to be brutal all across the country.
20: I survived the summer of 1980, so it's not going to be too bad. Right. Yes, sir. I wanted to call and just say thank you for taking my call. I called you a couple months ago about this issue of the mail-in ballots. And I think I'm going to preface this saying I'm a strong Trump supporter. I agree with him on virtually everything. I've been a supporter of his against Ted Cruz when they ran against each other in the 2016 primaries. And I garnered a lot of enemies, my fellow Texans, because I supported a New Yorker against a fellow Texan. Okay, however, I do disagree with this mail-in ballot. I think the Supreme Court was right. And the reason why I'm saying this, because I'm a survivor of four near fatal car crashes, and I do not want anything to jeopardize my ability to vote. I don't care who the
10: Well, how would it stop you from mail-in voting?
20: Well, I have followed and obeyed the rules of every election.
10: I know, but under the old system, under the system he's talking about, you would make that point and you'd be allowed to do a mail-in vote. We're talking about people who are fully capable of voting. Maybe instead of voting, they decide to go to a movie. Maybe they're going to get a steak sandwich. Maybe they're doing whatever they're doing.
1: And the problem is it's much more difficult to keep track of that kind of voting for, to protect against fraud than in-person voting. And so I'm not sure how that would negatively affect you.
20: I'm just concerned because anytime there's changes, sometimes it hurts innocent people.
1: No. You're changing it back, and I don't see how it hurts innocent people. If you're disabled or you're sick or you're out of town on business or you're on vacation or something like that, those are understandable reasons. Again, for most of our history of voting, those were allowable reasons. But you have to have a reason. You can't just say, I want to vote by mail.
20: Well, I appreciate your explanation. I've gone through this process of filling out all the forms and documentation. I'm just concerned when there's a change.
1: There's not all the forms and documentation. Typically, it was a half a page form. You explain, you give your name, your address, you fill in the blank why you are using mail-in voting, under which category, and you sign it and you turn it and you mail it in.
20: Well, I had doctor's documentation, too, just on reserve, just in case. So I'm just saying, it just kind of concerns me. That's all. And
1: all right.
20: I do have concern. I have a
1: well,
20: concern
1: you won.
20: Too.
1: Happy days are here again.
20: Well, I also have a concern about some of these Republicans that are not want to do away with early voting. And I do think...
1: Well, hold on now. You're just basically supporting all the Democrat voting systems. You don't want to have early... You don't mind early voting. You don't mind mail-in voting. Again, why do you need early voting?
20: Well, I've worked for Dallas County Elections Department for a long time. There's thousands of people that vote.
1: Why do you need early voting?
20: It makes it easier for the people to vote who are legal to vote.
1: Why does it make it easier for people to vote? You have an election day and you vote on election day.
20: Well, we can also draw a parallel with income tax. I mean, people can pay their taxes early, file early.
1: It's not, but hold on now. Pay their income taxes early because they want their refund early. Otherwise, they're not paying an income tax. I see no parallel there either. You have an election day. You show up on election day and you vote. We've been doing it in this country since almost the beginning. All these changes came in the last 30 years or so at the behest of the left. And so the goal isn't to make voting easier. It's to make it easy and trackable, not easier, because it makes it tougher and tougher to keep track of these things. And look, we're seeing it. There's no reason it should take 3 weeks to figure out a primary in California. But I've asked you, why do you need early voting? I don't understand it.
20: Well, I think it's a benefit to people who want to vote early, and as long
1: as it's a benefit to people who want to vote early. So we might as well vote on Christmas. It's a benefit to people who don't have to go to work. But that's not what we do. We have a national day of voting on federal elections. It's been that way since forever, and there's nothing wrong with it. It's not about always making things easier for people to do what they want to do. It's not hard. People die for the right to vote. And they have died for us to have the right to vote. It's really not that hard to show up and vote. If people are that lazy, well, then I'm sorry. I just don't give a damn. Thank you for your call. This is the mentality, America. It just drives me crazy.

0: Let's go to David, Alexandria, Virginia, the great WMAL. David, how are you?
1: Mark, I'm fine, sir, and I had the pleasure of meeting you at the On Power book signing at the Reagan Library, even though I was 15 minutes from the Weston book signing.
0: Thank you. Oh, really?
1: It was fantastic.
0: Thank you.
1: Oh, God, it was great. But in-person voting, you can vote early a month ahead of time, a week ahead of time, or the day before, or the day of. But once the day of hits, it's over. If you want to vote mail-in, vote a month ahead of time, a week ahead of time, or a day ahead of time. But once the day hits, it's over. I don't understand why that's so.
0: Look, they have a whole string of things they've done. Harvesting after, go back. Oh, look, they have a ballot. They haven't voted. So in California, they can still vote. I mean, I'm not buying into all this stuff. It's ridiculous. And you have people voting a month early? What if something tragic happens in 2 weeks before the election? That doesn't even make any sense. Why are people voting early? I don't understand what that is. What's that all about? I want to get it over with. Well, too bad. Well, I'm going to be out of town. Well, then do your absentee ballot. Anyway, that's where my head is. What do you got, David? Anything else?
1: The reason for my call is on Father's Day, my daughter gave me a gift. The New York Times book, coffee table book, about every election from 1960 to 76. And it's the front page of every newspaper, all right? And in 1864, the day after the Lincoln election, November 9th, 1864, Lincoln was declared the victor. This is 162 years ago. Lincoln was declared the victor the day after the election. But now you have an election in a city like Los Angeles, and it takes weeks. With all the technology and all the advancements we have, and to me,
0: because they build it into the system. It's not that we're not capable of it, but people, ballots are sent out to every address where somebody was. Well, obviously people move and they change and so forth, so that's a big area for potential fraud. It's built into the law that they can count these ballots. I think it's a week or longer after the election. In some states, you know, if they're not signed or they're not dated right, they still accept them. So you have all these things going on, which purposely makes it take longer to count. You're talking about here we have a civil war going on, and the next day they say that Lincoln is the victor. If they had all these procedures in place or options in place that we have now, we'd never have known who the hell the victor is there for a month. You wouldn't have known. It's ridiculous. Anyway, that's good to know. Thank you, my friend David. We'll be right back.
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8: Why liberals hate this show, but listen anyway. They know they're probably wrong. Mark Levin is on the radio.

0: Rogers that time is the director of the Ronald Reagan Institute in Washington. It's a fantastic place, largely because of him. And there was an Axios headline. I'm not a fan of this website. It's radical left. And I don't know why the administration leaks to it or the president interviews with them. I just don't. It's a very disreputable operation. And it uses the Institute's survey to say that the Republican Party is starting to turn on Israel. Actually, it's had two headlines. The Republicans are souring on Israel. The GOP is souring on Israel. Roger, what did your survey show? And why would they use a headline like that?
1: I can't explain what Axios is doing. Is actually this, their own article at the bottom, you know, made quite clear that the GOP wasn't souring on Israel, yet they clearly were clickbaiting or something by not capturing that at the top. And our survey, as I pointed out in my post, shows just the opposite. I mean, it's pretty remarkable that Republicans overall believe that U.S. security and prosperity is tied to the security of Israel. I mean, it's 75% of Republicans. And what I think Axios is trying to get at was that the president's base of support, which is, of course, not just Republicans, but it's MAGA Republicans, somehow is declining. And that is just dead wrong. It is, in fact, the opposite, because our survey actually looks at where self-identified MAGA Republicans, what they believe. And when it comes to thinking U.S. security and prosperity is tied to the security of Israel, MAGA Republicans roll in at 80%. So they outperform other Republicans.
0: MAGA, which is really the conservatives who back president, former Tea Party who backs the president, MAGA Republicans, really one and the same, I argue. 80% support Israel, 75% of the GOP generally, and they run with a headline that says Republicans are souring on Israel, and you called them out right away, correct?
1: I had our survey right there, and I saw what they were putting in there. I mean, in their actual report, they're referencing other polling as well, which also reflects that Republicans are not souring on Israel. But again, that wasn't what you would see unless you scrolled all the way to the bottom. And I want to say one other thing, Mark, if it's okay, about MAGA Republicans, because as you're aware, we've been looking at MAGA Republicans since 2023. And we've seen consistently that they're great supporters of Israel, that they want to be engaged in the world, they want to lead with peace and strength. But the critique I've received, or question at least, is, well, where are the young MAGA Republicans? You know, that 18 to 29 demographic, the so-called group that, you know, is being persuaded by the Tucker Carlsons of the world. So we went ahead and looked deeper into that, Mark. And guess what? They also overwhelmingly support Israel. They're at 63%, so a super majority of MAGA from 18 to 29 are big supporters of Israel. They believe that U.S. security and prosperity is tied to the security of Israel. That, I think, is also a really important point that people don't appreciate. The narrative tells you something else.
0: If people want to find that survey, where do they go?
1: You just put in your browser, Reagan Institute Summer Survey, and we'll pull it right up. Reagan Institute Summer Survey.
0: But I also notice, Roger, that the so-called woke Reich, R-E-I-C-H is what I call them, the woke Reich, they keep warning us that the Republicans are this and the Republicans are that and the Republicans are souring on Israel and so forth and so on. And then we hear it regurgitated by their likes in the media and so forth. It's just a narrative. Here's my question to you. When you consider the amount of money Qatar spent in this country to trash that country, when you consider... I think as Sam Harris put it, and I don't normally quote him, but he's been pretty sharp lately. When you consider there's 2 billion Muslims and 15 million Jews, when you consider all the propaganda overwhelmingly against that tiny country and the people there, you're telling me the Republicans, and especially MAGA, are holding firm, and that includes young Republicans.
1: 100%. It's not just about holding firm. They outperform pretty much everything else. I mean, to the tune of 8 out of 10. And here's why I think this is the case. Certainly, people want to be supportive of Israel. They realize Israel is a democracy. It's as Secretary Pete Hegseth refers to Israel, a model ally. Think about what they did with us in Operation Epic Fury. But people know that if you are anti-Israel, you're anti-American. The values of freedom, of democracy, of standing up for self-defense, those are American values. And so it's not a far cry from someone who is burning the flag of Israel. They're going to burn the U.S. flag, too. And that's what's going on here.
0: And we see it, don't we, with the Marxists, the Islamists, and the woke right that keeps trashing our country, too. But you have other things that you've found, too. Because I just posted something that said, okay, if we're never going to have, quote-unquote, feet on the ground, in other words, we're never going to have ground forces, wait next, because the Marxists, Islamists, and the woke right are going to demand major slashes in the Army and the Marines and so forth and so on, which you would do if you never believed we should have boots on the ground, right?
1: Yeah, I mean, it's one goes in hand with the other, right? It's a proxy. Saying that you don't want boots on the ground is a proxy for saying we don't want America to be strong. We don't want to have a strong military. And once again, on that score, those pockets, either the far isolationist right, or as you're referencing, the democratic socialist of America, which effectively socialist and communist, I don't know why we parse in terms of the title here, that's what they're for, they are totally out of sync with the rest of the country. Because when we ask those surveyed, okay, you want to be engaged in the world, you know, American foreign policy is about engagement in the world. What should they do when they engage? You know, what are the principles? It's remarkable. It's a huge, broad agreement around foundational principles of a strong U.S. military. They believe, these respondents believe, to the tune of 82%, 90% Republicans, 76% Democrats want a strong U.S. military because they believe it's essential to peace and prosperity. What that reflects to me, Mark, is that all these people making noise in these dark blue pockets in parts of Brooklyn, New York, are actually a narrow slice of the overall American population and even the Democratic Party.
0: So pretty much it has stayed relatively strong going back to Reagan. So these people who want us to believe that we're a nation of isolationists, that never ever have boots on the ground, we're not encouraging it, we're just saying these would be an option for any military to have an opportunity to actually win. They're wrong, and we're right. Is that right, Roger?
1: Amen.
0: All right, brother. Thank you for coming on the program. The director of the Ronald Reagan Institute, Roger Zakheim. We'll be right back. 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
2: With SRN News, I'm Jason Walker. Well, the window now for finding more survivors shrinking very quickly. Venezuelans combing through the ruins of buildings toppled by last week's devastating back-to-back earthquakes. Now, the official death toll stands at just over 1,700. However, officials say that thousands have been injured and many more are missing and feared dead. Officials say the three firefighters who were killed over the weekend in that Colorado blaze were part of a specialized crew that goes straight into remote areas to quickly put out new fires. The crew was overcome Saturday after deploying emergency shelters to shield themselves from the fires. Two others were injured. And that nasty heat wave gripping the Midwest now shifting eastward, causing summer camps and outdoor activities to stop. SRN News.
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6: My son was a big hockey fan. 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Nobody thought they'd win against the Russians. 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
6: 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I just started jumping up and down in the booth. 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
1: 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Pure Talk. I wouldn't wait any longer, folks. 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A wireless company that actually lives up to your expectations. And it's patriotic and founded by a veteran. Jump in with both feet, ladies and gentlemen. Ooh. Here comes Mrs. Levin. How are you, Mrs. Levin?
2: Mrs. Levin is great.
1: You've got to get near the microphone so people can hear you.
2: But I'm so shy.
1: Do your best. You can do
2: it. Oh, my goodness. Good evening, America.
1: Good evening, America.
2: And it is the week of July 4th, celebrating 250 years of our blessed country.
1: Okay. Well, thank you, honey.
2: You're very welcome.
1: All right. There she goes. Mrs. Levin is more popular than Mr. Levin, and it's a good reason for that. Go ahead, boys. The dogs follow her everywhere. It's hilarious. The two guys, Ronnie and Toby, there they go. Anyway, there we have it. Where was I, Mr. Producer? I was getting calls, yes? Okay, let's do this. Is this the updated list? You know, I'm working off the iPhone. Okay, you're going to have to tell me in advance, because I really am only working with... it's so weird. All right. Robert in Santa Clara, California, the great KSFO country. How are you, Robert?
3: Great, Mark. You know, I'm out here in California, and a few weeks back, I heard Newsom wanting to go after the stepped-up in basis, which is basically 41 to 50%.
1: He wanted to go after what?
3: Getting rid of the stepped-up in basis, which is basically almost a 50% death tax on your home when you want to leave it to your kids.
1: Let's slow down and explain to people what that means. It means everything to a homeowner. Go ahead, explain it.
3: Well, the domino falls when the final elder or benefactor dies, and there's a change of ownership. And, you know, then it's 50% confiscation. And
1: all right, let me slow you down. All right, the basis, ladies and gentlemen, when you sell your home, the basis should be the value. In other words, if somebody dies and you inherit the home should be the value of the home then. And apparently what they're thinking in California, it's the value of the home when it was purchased. Is that it?
3: No, you can retain that, but currently, but it's been diminished down to one parcel. If you had kept your first home and then wanted to, leave, have a little estate going. It's full blown open to appraisal assessments, including your family business. They already ruined that with this Proposition 19 back in 2020, and people didn't even know what's going to hit them because a lot of people are low information voters. But he also wants to go after these wealth taxes, but he wants to take it national. Just like the buffoon in New York said you shouldn't be
4: able
3: to.
4: No, we heard that. Yep.
3: Yeah, he wants to take 50% confiscation nationwide. This is who we're dealing with. These are confiscators, and they don't really care. And we're working all our lives to build something. And this is really outrageous. And it's getting not that much coverage.
1: Von Mises made the point, we're all Marxists now. We all talk like Marxists, act like Marxists. Now, I don't know about all of us, but too many do. And some jackass who wants to be governor decides to get in front of the hard left. He was talking about a 10% wealth tax, actually, which is outrageous and utterly unconstitutional, certainly on the federal level. You don't get to say, okay, you have that much wealth. Okay, here's the 10%. And it is so contrary to America's founding, life, liberty, and the pursuit of happiness. Some states had life, liberty, and property. Because what's property? Property is the intellectual and physical manifestation of your labor. That's what it is. It's that simple. We're only going after the rich. Really? Well, the rich produce all kinds of things for us that we take for granted, whether it's iPhones, whether it's vehicles, whether it's the ability to get gasoline and so forth and so on. We can't all do that. But this is the idea. This is a dead idea. It's a dying mentality, and yet it is wrapped in populism. Go ahead. Final words.
3: Like I said, he's going after the Howard Jarvis group out here, and I know you were interested in that as a young guy, and I've been following them too, and it's like we're trying to avoid these confiscatory
1: things. What do you mean
3: things.
1: He's going after the Jarvis guys? I was a big backer of them.
3: Well, I signed the petition, but John Kripal had to actually get on and make a deal to get it on the ballot. And it's just to save the two-thirds majority and try to avoid these transfer taxes.
1: You're going too fast. I don't know who that is. Who had to get what on the ballot? What are you talking about?
3: John Kripal is our advocate for the Howard Jarvis Taxpayers Association. So we're trying to reverse what was the damage done by Proposition 19, which got it down to one parcel and even your family business wide open to excessively high market value appraisal assessments. So you can hardly keep anything. So it's insane. The agenda is, see, they were really picky about this, So John had to renege and say, well, we're going to try to preserve the two-thirds majority, and it still has to go up for an election because the money, we don't have the money.
1: Here's the problem. This is why we're not a democracy. We're a republic, but these states, they do both. A mobocracy and authoritarianism. They know that voters will vote to steal somebody else's property. They know that voters who never created businesses will vote against businesses no matter how small they are. They know they're going to vote against individuals keeping money for their families, like farmers and so forth, passing it on because they're not farmers and they don't care. They live in the now, right here. Many of them are on the public dole. Many of them are ideologues. That's the Democrat Party. So you're taking from people who produce and create and so forth and so on, and you know the story and the rest of America knows the story. The problem is now the Democrat Party is utterly shameless. They're disgusting. Thank you for your call. I think we ought to write a book called The Democrat Party Hates America. Do you like that title, Rich? I think that would be a great book. We have a lot of great callers here. Let me see if I can pull up another one here. Hold on one second. Do we have Amon, Los Angeles, California, Sirius XM? Are you still there? Okay, who do we have? I can't see. Scott, Manhattan, Kansas, Sirius XM Satellite. Go.
5: All right, for your title of your book, it needs to be Why the Democrats Hate America. I can just give it out, lay it out there. But anyway, why don't we create...
1: I don't know. It's about 350 pages. I feel like I laid it out. You might want to read it. Go ahead.
5: All right. My point was, why don't we create their boots on their ground by throwing millions of AK-47s and a trillion rounds plus explosives plus claymores plus shoulder fire stuff that will blow up a small Toyota truck with a big donut. Mm-hmm. Why aren't we doing that right now?
1: I don't know. Who's been saying that for 3 months?
5: Well, why doesn't it get done? We're being played. One side says Trump is being played. In the end,
1: I'll tell you what. Part of it is Erdogan. He doesn't want them armed. You know what? They say he doesn't like the Kurds. No, he wants to kill them. But Turkey's killed a lot of people of all backgrounds, by the way. The Armenians, 4 million of them. But that aside for a moment, this is the biggest play that we haven't played yet. I don't get it either. This was part of the Reagan Doctrine. That's what made it famous and effective to take out the Soviet Union, to take out the Russians, and, you know, I don't get it.
5: They
1: I really don't get it.
5: If they're going to be protesters, be protesters. If they're going to be patriots, they need weapons.
1: I agree with you 100%.
5: That's all it takes.
1: Yep. I'm with you.
5: And they need to. They should have been doing this or getting ready to do this a long time ago, putting together the weapons that
1: we only had 47 years to practice, you know.
5: I know. We don't need our Green Beret in there. The Mossad needs to be in there. They can integrate with that
1: society.
5: Apparently,
1: the Mossad was ready to go with us, and we pulled the plug.
5: Yeah. I'm disgusted with how it's all come, because the IRGC will say, we didn't agree to that. And the Khomeinis will say, well, we didn't agree to that.
1: The biggest problem we have, I think what you're getting on, is this is a terrorist organization. It's not a nation. It's taken over the nation. And we're negotiating like we're negotiating with a sovereign. We're not. It's not a sovereign. It's a terrorist organization that's taken over the nation. And people don't know, Iran is not a majority Muslim.
5: No.
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6: On America's 250th birthday, we wonder, what if radio had been there from the start?
7: We're in our New York newsroom. It's just past midnight. Word is coming in that the luxury liner Titanic has struck ice in the North Atlantic. First reports tell us she's damaged, but stable, being taken under tow toward Halifax. Wait, hold on. We're, receiving a correction now. My God! The Titanic! She's gone down!
6: And for over a century, radio has brought America together in the moments that matter. Radio makes it real. On America's 250th birthday, we wonder, what if radio had been there from the start?
7: We're coming to you live from Chicago, where a fire has broken out on the west side. There's a rumor it started, can you believe this, in a barn. And now, the winds are picking up. Wait, we're getting reports it's jumped the street. Entire blocks are catching. People are leaving their homes. They're being told, everyone head for the lake. This is spreading faster than anyone expected. They're telling us to head for the lake now. Flames are leaping from rooftop to rooftop. The sky is glowing. There's embers falling like rain. We'll keep you informed.
6: 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Radio makes it real.
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0: misspoke. I want to correct myself. It is a majority Muslim. What I meant is not majority Sunni Muslim, to be more specific and to be accurate. Okay, let's see here. Oh, yes, my dear friends, the Hege family, Hege Ministries. I love this group. I love these people. And the people of Israel under attack like never before. The Jewish people need our help. Hege Ministries makes this clear all the time. 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For decades, Pastor Hege has been a warrior for the people of Israel. 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Help make a difference now and for the next generation. Now, some of you might be saying, Mark, you're Jewish, and you're supporting a Christian ministry. You're damn right I am, because I understand the connection between Christianity and Judaism, and I understand how important Christianity is to Judaism. And I understand how important Judaism is to Christianity. Those are our holy sites, both of ours, that we're trying to defend against the Islamists. It's that simple. And when you look here in the United States of America, we're under attack as Americans, as well as Christians and Jews, from all sides, from all comers. And we either stand together or we're not going to be able to stand at all. Remember what God also believes in: free will. He gave us eyes to see and ears to hear and hands to work. And that's what we need to do. John Hege Ministries is a fantastic organization. And Kufa is meeting, I believe, over the weekend. And I'll be there one day, Sunday. I can't wait. It'll be fun. And important, as far as I'm concerned. All right, Mr. Producer, who's on the phones there? XM Satellite, Ross, St. Louis. Is it Russ or Ross? Doesn't matter. St. Louis, Missouri. You'll correct me. Go right ahead.
1: It is Ross.
0: Thank you.
1: You're shining light, Mark. I think I can put a few things together on the threat of socialism in less than 45 seconds.
0: Yeah.
1: So socialism always appeals to people by saying you shouldn't have to pay that price, or you're paying too much. The people charging it are evil fat cats. We're going to remedy that. Everyone knows that if you reduce the price of something, it's going to encourage demand for that good. So what socialism will do is it will encourage overconsumption. Dovetailing with that is the idea that capitalists are greedy, right? Greed is not a capitalist thing. Greed is a human thing. The difference is, in capitalism, the capitalist system encourages that greed to be directed into productive output, whereas in a socialist system, it encourages greed to seek power. Socialists want power. Capitalists want money. They create things to gather money. That might be greed. It might be self-interest, whatever. But the socialist is as prone to greed as anyone. The difference is greed in a socialist system creates a lust for power. And that is why we, it's not just that socialism is a threat. We are at war. They're trying to cause the government apparatus itself to deprive people of life, liberty, or property. There is no due process. They will deprive you. It's the confiscatory point that the caller before said. They are trying to convert the institutions of freedom into the institutions of confiscation under the color of justice. It is going to ruin everything. They will release locusts on the world because of the overconsumption. There is no productive output that is encouraged by socialism, and all it will create is a power-hungry class that races to
0: all right.
1: have...
0: Yeah, this is outstanding, what you're saying. Very, very good. I appreciate it. Very well put, very succinctly. I've made the point that capitalism is nothing but commerce, voluntary commerce. Nobody invented it. You know, communism has been invented, the whole notion of materialism, the dialectic and so forth and so on, without getting too technical. The point is, it's a very defective view of mankind and the market system, and as a result, people have lost their lives, 100 million of them, trying to impose that. What is commerce? It's an organized system of exchanging goods and services for money or other goods and services. That's what it is. Nobody invented it. It is a spontaneous activity among and between human beings. That's what capitalism is. We salute our armed forces, police officers, firefighters, emergency personnel, our truckers, ICE, the men and women in Ukraine, the men and women in Israel, the men and women in Iran, and you, the American people. I'm very thrilled to be back and blessed by you. See you tomorrow.
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2: With SRN News, I'm Jason Walker. With the 250th birthday of our nation coming up, new survey finds American pride hitting a new low for those on the left.
3: The new Gallup poll finds just 33% of those surveyed are extremely proud to be an American, but the breakdown is vastly different between parties. For example, 70% of Republicans say they are extremely proud to be an American, while only 14% of Democrats share the sentiment. The poll taken in the first 2 weeks of June. Laura Winters reporting.
2: Well, the High Court is rejecting a Republican-led attack on state laws that allow the counting of late-arriving mail ballots. Monday's 5-4 decision leaves in place laws where more than half the states permit mail ballots to arrive and be counted, provided they're postmarked by Election Day. SRN News.
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0: 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It's Kevin McCullough, Monday through Friday, on That Kevin Show. And now, from the Connors and Sullivan Broadcast Studios, the man who is not what he wants to be, but is way grateful that he's not who he used to be, here's
1: welcome in, Kevin McCullough. Glad to have you with us. True as the day is long, if you put a woman on the Supreme Court, she will disappoint you every single time. I am not taking that statement back. It has been a disaster watching Amy Coney Barrett weigh in on some of the what should be easiest to decide cases and losing her God-given mind. And we've tried it with others, and it's happened. Even if they appear to be conservative when you put them on the court, there's something about sitting on the court that they lose all sense. Send me all the email you want. I couldn't care less. ThatKevinShow@gmail.com. You can't show me an instance where a strict jurisprudence in a female justice has stayed consistently strict jurisprudence when she's gotten onto the court. There's something about women, there's something about the court, but every one of them goes wacky. Yes, I am deeply, deeply disappointed today. The U.S. Supreme Court handed down a decision in favor of a Mississippi law that allows mail-in ballots to be counted in elections even if received after Election Day. The court was split 5-4 on the ruling. All the women said, do it. And the other woman, Chief Justice John Roberts, Sonia Sotomayor, Elena Kagan, Ketanji Brown Jackson, and Amy Coney Barrett. Barrett's opinion held that Election Day in the context of federal law set a deadline for when voters must make a choice regarding the preferred candidate. Relevant laws, however, impose no standard for when ballots must be received to be considered valid. Well, Ms. Barrett, how else do you know what a voter has made a choice of regarding their preferred candidate? She said that the electorate's choice is made when voting is complete, not when ballots are received. Election Day statutes say nothing about ballot receipt, and we cannot add to the words Congress chose. Justice Samuel Alito, writing his dissent, took a different view of what it means for the electorate to have made a choice. If ballots received after Election Day are added to the set of ballots that dictate the election's outcome, the electorate's choice does not occur on the Election Day, he wrote. The acceptance of these late-arriving ballots effectively postpones the date on which the electorate's choice is made. Could not be more clear. Alito understands it. If you are talking about the defining law being that an election day is this day, and if day is defined as a day, then there should be no controversy over saying that election day means day. But leave it to the women of the Supreme Court to all find warm and fuzzy and emotional and soft-hearted reasons to not let a word mean what a word means. This should have been a 9-0 ruling. There should not have been an issue with what the word day means. And it seems remarkable to me that the Roberts Court seems thoroughly disinterested in clean elections. Because the way you actually get accountability in elections is you say, okay, 2 years from now, on the first Tuesday in November, we're going to have an election. And you have from now until then to campaign as candidates. Go campaign. And they go out and they give their speeches and they make their posters and they have their rallies and they do all the And then the voting begins. And oh, by the way, I don't really have an issue with early voting. I don't think that it needs to be months and months. I think it should come. I think that the voting period should come fairly close to the end of the campaign cycle so that the candidates can get their speeches out there and everybody can understand and hear them and know where the candidates stand on their positions. But to say that after the day is over, that you can just keep on sending ballots and more and more and more ballots. And oh, by the way, Amy Coney Barrett, you traitor. This is happening in your allowance to have a back end that's open until eternity. That happens to be what people are exploiting to send ballots to people and then harvest them without the votes being legal. And we have an example of this in Georgia from 2020, where in the election that was decided by 11,000 votes after they were forced to do a state audit, they realized that 385,000 of the votes, which they took longer than election day to count, should have never been counted. By their own standards, they were 385 fraudulent votes. Votes that did not meet the lawful criteria to be counted, but were counted anyway. That's a fraudulent vote. Seems remarkable to me, friends, that someone who I had so much hope for in being someone who had

0: could not come to the understanding that day meant day. Here's her quote again. The electorate's choice is made when voting is complete, not when ballots are received. How do you know when the voting's complete? Amy Barrett. The election laws say we're going to hold an election on this day. The ballots need to be received by that day. Unless a specific carve-out like, oh, military people serving overseas, we will allow them a slight adjustment of time to ensure that their votes get counted. But Amy Coney Barrett just opened up the doorway for every blue state to commit fraud for eternity. I'm gobsmacked. What a disappointment. What an absolutely insipid strike against our representative republic and coming here in the week of our 250th. I'm Kevin McCullough, coming right back.
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2: In the War of 1812, our nation fought and won America's religious freedom. 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

0: right, welcome in. It's Monday. Kevin McCullough, glad to have you back with us. That Kevin Show, thatkevinshow.com. I know it's really hard to find, but we did our best to confuse you. Thatkevinshow.com. Everything that we do on the show is there. The podcast, the television show, the columns, everything I do at Town Hall, everything that is everything is there, and we never put it behind a paywall. We want you to have access to it. As we head into Saturday, you're going to notice a lot of what I normally do on the show is really focused on a couple of big ideas. But how different would our life be if we did not have the freedoms and the ability to do what we do in this country on so many different levels? And as we talk about how we live this week, we're gonna focus on this. What is our situation in terms of government and the Christians' involvement and how we go about serving God while we serve our culture and mankind at the same time? That is the big discussion that we're going to have this week, and I hope that you will be with us for all of the conversations surrounding it. Sam Gallucci is our pastor this week, who's joining us from Embrace Church in Oxnard, California. That's a long way from New York, Sam, but it's good to have you. Thanks for being here.
1: Oh, thanks for having me, Kevin. It's a joy and a blessing.
0: Before we get deep into the conversation, let me ask a premise to the week. Is it important, and if so, why, that a Christian understand a biblical context to government, public policy, the things that govern our lives, and sometimes we think maybe we don't have that much influence on?
1: Yeah, Kevin, I would say 100% yes. And the reason for that is that the whole idea of the church involved in politics is biblical. It was God's idea and part of his plan for fulfilling the earth with his glory. You know, he says, you know, that the earth be filled with his glory, right, as the waters cover the sea. And this is all part of his plan, and we need to understand the bigger picture.
0: Well, in that regard, many people have said to me over the years, Kevin, just talk about Jesus and everything else will take care of itself. Now, I don't subscribe to that way of thinking. I think that Jesus is infused in everything that we do if we are his follower.
1: That's right.
0: For good
1: That's
0: or
1: right.
0: for bad. If we don't represent him well, then we're making a statement about Jesus as well. But I do think that, and this is where my Reformed theological friends have it right, I think that we are given sovereignty in a sphere of influence that each of us has, and that if
1: yes.
0: we're not redeeming that on a daily basis for God's glory, we're not really being obedient to him. Am I wrong?
1: No, you're absolutely right. It is so critical. I have wrestled with this topic for many years, and you see billboards. I saw this commercial the other day, this little cartoon, and in the cartoon had a church, and next to the church was a mosque. And the church's marquee said, we don't want anything to do with politics in our church. And then the mosque said, no problem, we'll take care of it. And, you know, it is a tragic thing when we allow politics to limit the preaching of God's word. But that's exactly what has happened.
0: Yeah.
1: When the devil makes biblical things political, and this notion of a pastor saying, oh, that's too political, therefore I won't speak on it, we really have a problem. And I would say this, if your church doesn't want to be involved in politics, then politics will end up running your church.
0: Yeah, actually, I would say if you come to that conclusion, it already has.
1: It already has. You know, when you all of a sudden dumb things down to, well, I have Democrats and I have Republicans, therefore I won't talk about the sanctity of life. I won't talk about the origin of man. I won't talk about the sanctity of gender. I won't talk about the sanctity of marriage because it might be too political. That's when you know the Bible tells us clearly all through the Old Testament, this is what happened to ancient Israel over the 450 years when it moved from a covenantal government into, in First Samuel, socialism and communism. I read that and I tremble when I think about First Samuel chapter 8, when the people come to Samuel and say, We want a king like all other nations. We no longer want God to be our king. We want a king. And you see the corruption that is integrated into the society that pulls people away from God into these pagan belief systems, all of which come from the governmental and political structure that was ignored by the leaders that infiltrated the people.
0: Interesting on so many different levels. And I just want to point out that by not choosing to preach certain sections of Scripture, you are in fact preaching certain interpretations of Scripture. Whether you wish to be or not. And I'll never forget, Sam, and this just broke my heart. I had a pastor friend who I knew and had a pretty deep affection for at one point in time, tell me to my face, one-on-one, Kevin, I will never preach Genesis in my pulpit. And at that time, he had, I think it was a Rutgers prof or a professor of one of the major universities nearby that was very active in his church, and he was actively teaching that the mystery that we see dimly through the darkened glass is of more doctrinal importance than understanding the plain things as the plain things are stated. And I just said to him, I said, friend, it's your church, it's your pastor, it's your pulpit. I'm not here to tell you what to do, but if you do that, you are allowing all the things that will fill that vacuum to come in its place. And I said, clarity. I want to know truth. And I think that in Scripture, many plain things are very plain.
1: They very much are. And what's interesting about this, Kevin, is this notion of somehow the Old Testament is less than the New Testament, or somehow things that happened in the Old Testament don't really apply. But then I go to 2 Timothy 3:16,
0: right,
1: where Paul says, all Scripture is breathed out by God and is profitable for teaching, reproof, correction, and training in righteousness. Paul is saying, the Bible is saying, God is saying, all Scripture. In other words, you need to look at all Scripture to teach anything in the Bible, because it's all breathed by God, and you must look at all of it to really understand what God's intention and purpose is. It's an entire picture for today, and that includes these topics that we're talking about.
0: Yeah. Well, Sam, let me ask very plainly, in case my pastoral friend is listening, if you don't teach Genesis, how do you get to David?
1: And
0: if you can't get to David, how do you get to Jesus? And
1: that's
0: if we
1: right.
0: don't get to Jesus, what are we even doing?
1: Exactly. Because Jesus said, I did not come to abolish the law, but to fulfill it. He makes it really clear that every jot and tittle of the law will be fulfilled before he returns. And that includes the very governmental structure that God established. And when you think about that and understand that in a covenantal relationship with God, really only two nations were birthed and established on a covenantal relationship with God. Ancient Israel, when Moses in Exodus 19 came down roughly 50-60 days through the desert after crossing the Red Sea, he comes down and he brings this new form of government that had never been thought of before. And that establishes a nation under God. And in that, you then fast forward to the first Great Awakening. George Whitefield, that movie was incredible, A Great Awakening. I pray everybody watches that movie that just came out. And you look at how this nation began in a covenantal relationship with God, birthed through this biblical form of government and the political system to support it, I might add. It was directly developed from God's word and God's form of government. We have to understand this responsibility that we have, not only in America, but Psalms 22:28 says, for kingship belongs to the God, and he rules over nations. Now, this notion of nations, I've heard it, many pastors dumb that down and say, well, that's just talking about people. people groups. Well, people groups that form nations, last time I checked, God rules over nations, kings and rulers and authorities of nations. Yeah. And that is the ultimate call of the Great Commission.
0: Well, we have just barely scratched the surface, friends, and it's going to be a dynamic week. Sam Gallucci, thank you for spending it with us. I look forward to touching base every afternoon. Thank you for being here.
1: Thank you. God bless you all.
0: Kevin McCullough coming right back. Don't go.
2: Stick around for more of That Kevin next.
3: With SRN News, I'm Jason Walker. A pair of huge business deals in the works. Comcast splitting itself in two separate publicly traded companies by spinning off NBC Universal and Sky. The company says its board and management team think each company will be better positioned to pursue its own strategic priorities. And South Korean tech giant Samsung Electronics and SK Hynix will invest a combined $518 billion in a new computer chip manufacturing hub. That project will also support the government's regional development agenda. Recreational marijuana sales are set to begin legally next year in Virginia. Under the new law, up to 350 cannabis shops can be open across the state beginning next year. This is SRN News.
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0: Calvin McCullough, glad to have you with us as we kick off the 250th celebration. We're going to celebrate all week. I know it's not until Saturday, but look, we've been actually pushing towards this for a year, so I feel like we're just getting closer and closer and so excited. But one of the things that we want to do consistently is here on Monday in this 250th celebration even, we want you to be wise with your money. We want you to be a good steward. We want you to be able to leave what you've earned for those that will come behind you and to do the best that you can. I really strongly believe in the biblical idea of stewardship, and being a good steward of what you have worked for, I think, is a really godly and biblical principle. And my next guest believes the same thing. That's partly why he works in the field that he does. David Fisher is his name, and he is the head of Landmark Capital. And David, we haven't talked about this, but you're a deep man of faith. You have a strong belief in God. And I'm guessing you have a strong thankfulness for our 250th as well, that this is a country that is blessed by him, and we want to keep that blessing in place.
1: Absolutely. Most people don't know this, but I was a full-time pastor prior to doing what I'm doing now in precious metals for the last 32 years. So I've just shifted the hat. I help people how to be good stewards of the funds that the Lord has entrusted them with. And, you know, we are celebrating 250 years of a great country, but our country has walked away from the foundations of what the Bible says what money should be, which is gold and silver, and now we have debt, and that's why we have problems. And that's what we're going to talk about today. So the solution is apportion the seven, apportion the eight, have some money in metals.
0: Yeah, and that was one of the things that I thought was great about how you operate, because you do have a pastor's heart. You care about people, and anybody that's ever actually purchased precious metals from you understands that. We've been in doing a series, a four-part series, titled Why Now is the Time to Roll Over a Portion of Your 401k and or IRA into a backed retirement account with physical gold and silver. We did this for a reason, because IRAs and 401ks are something that people kind of put in auto mode. They kind of forget about them. But if they are stuck to the whims of the market, they are stuck to the whims of the market. And if the winds blow bad, that's bad. And if it blows good, that's good. But with gold, with a little bit of gold and silver hedging that, then the stability of which that retirement is built upon stays stronger, no?
1: Absolutely. You know, there's corrections are normal in the stock market. And having one every 7 years is about the history of what we should be looking at. We haven't had one since 2008, so we're long overdue for one. I don't know if we're going to have a more severe one or not, but we're seeing the same signs that we saw previous to 2008 and prior to 2000, the dot-com bubble. They're certainly here, evidenced by Warren Buffett having the most amount of money in cash he's ever had in history on the sidelines. And we have people like Jeffrey Gundlach, Ray Dalio, Jamie Dimon, and others who are not gold advocates that are now gold advocates, because they're saying, hey, we could be a little bit too high in valuations for the stock environment that we're in.
0: Yeah. Well, we did a four-part series. Let's recap what we looked at.
1: Week one was talking about how physical gold and silver reduces your financial risk because you're diversified. So again, if we go back to 2008 and you saw this frothy market, and you decided to move some money in physical gold and silver, what you didn't have is a market loss in stocks, 100% being there, of 35 to 50% that took about 4 years to cover. And gold and silver during that four-year period of time went up 300%. So diversification is a big key to lowering your market risk.
0: And that is so important on so many levels. But understanding that the options that metals give you, and David, you know this personally for me, because you've helped me understand metals so much better, but these are risk limiting options that when you put them in place, you are actually, and some, David, I know it's not typically the thing, but I saw a tremendous increase in my portfolio from the time that I purchased metals. But right now, you know, we've never seen gold go to nothing. And in fact, you said a few years ago on my show that it was going to be worth $5,000 soon. And we actually eclipsed that not long ago here.
1: Yeah, and I think we're going to hit $8,000 to $12,000 in the next 5 to 10 years also because of the same fundamentals that were in place that caused it to double from 2022 are in place now to double again. It won't always be that way, but until we fix the financial landscape of the dollar and the treasury market, that's what we're going to see more than likely.
0: All right, so that was week one. And friends, if you have not investigated, and I'm not telling you to do this, I'm just saying investigate. Let David's team talk to you. Let him. There's a complimentary 15-minute strategy call that is included if you call the number I'm going to give you in a second. And when you call that number, ask David to help you understand and take a look. But right now, if you have not considered turning your IRA or your 401k to at least partially being backed by gold and silver, I really think you should do that. 844-604-2575. 844-604-2575. David, real quick, just a few seconds before our first break. What did we look at in week number two?
1: Week number two was when the United States froze Russians' assets, $300 billion, in February of 2022. This caused a catastrophic shift. Central banks said, I got to get away from holding U.S. treasuries. We got to sell them. We got to not want to buy them. And we got to buy physical gold and silver. And that's why we saw this big rally in gold and silver that outperformed the Dow and the NASDAQ and the S&P 500.
0: And central banks continue to do that. We'll talk a little bit more about that as we come back from this break. He's David Fisher. I'm Kevin McCullough. 844-604-2575. You know, when you've been struggling with a decision, but you just finally have that eye-popping moment that says you're going to decide now, that hit me when I saw the number 266 on my bathroom scale. Kevin McCullough here. I didn't want to be at that number. At 56 years old, I want to be lean. I want to be active. I want to be healthy for my kids. And so I committed to doing something about it. 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

0: Welcome back. It's That Kevin Show, thatkevinshow.com, landmarkgold.com if you want to know more about investing in precious metals. And specifically, I've been asking you to think about considering possibly doing the backing of your 401k and IRA into partially being backed by gold and silver. Right now, it's all probably 100% paper. I'm asking you to consider, for the reasons that David Fisher has been explaining to us over the last month, the reasons why it would be wise to at least put a partial amount of that behind gold and silver. And some people do more than others. But here's the number that you call, 844-604-2575. And when you call, depending on the amount of money that you put into the gold or silver backed portion, David's got free silver for you. So he's going to add to your total if you call 844-604-2575 and go through a 15-minute strategy call with them. It's absolutely free to do the call. And I think you're going to be pleased with the results of what you decide upon and where you go from there. David, we're talking about the very specific four things that we laid out, and we are trying to eliminate risk. There's been a demand that central banks have put on gold and silver too, but more on gold. And we saw that with Russia having their funds frozen, and then they started going heavy into gold. And there's also this other thing that governments at times can just take cash out of our accounts electronically. Tell us about that, because that was week number three.
1: Yeah, it's happened in seven countries in 2007 and 8, 9, 10, 11. And we set up the law in 2010 for it could happen here. It's called the Dodd-Frank Act. I have a white paper on it. It's called the bail-in. A bail-in is opposite of a bailout. We bailed out AIG, General Motors, but we couldn't bail out Bear Stearns and Lehman Brothers and 200-plus banks, and they all went under. So we learned that the next time comes around, Kevin, we better set up a bail-in law. And that's what they did through the Dodd-Frank Act. They created a thing called the Consumer Financial Protection Bureau. And Fox News says that that entity has boundless authority to interview in any consumer financial transaction in any product, which means stocks, bonds, mutual funds, anything in paper assets. And the Wall Street Journal says they can seize half to three quarters of your money. And so if you have diversified into physical gold and silver, not only do you get the increase of the market performance, but you get safety from something that could possibly happen in the future. If we have a treasury crisis, which is where we're going towards, if we have a insolvency, if we have a pension fund problem, we have a Social Security payment fund, wherever the problem is, there's just not enough money. Well, that's the bail-in. If you don't think this is real, it's not conspiracy, you can go to my website, landmarkgold.com. There's a video by the board members of the FDIC saying this is real and we need to do it. So don't have 100% of your money in paper assets.
0: And a lot of countries have done it. And in fact, citizens have awakened and gone to the bank and had no cash in their account. This is not something that is pie in the sky. This is real. And owning physical and gold and silver as a part of your IRA, you can even possess it. David can help you walk through that in terms of how to take possession of it. You can put it in a safe in your own house, and literally, there's no electronic anything that can touch it when it's there. What was week number four about, David?
1: Week number four is when physical gold and silver is in a bull market, which we're currently in, and stocks indexes are also in a bull market. And bull market just means it's relentless. It won't give up. It's going up. That's what a bull market means. When they're both in bull markets, history shows us that gold and silver indexes have outperformed the stock indexes. Am I telling you to put all your money in gold and silver? No, but don't miss out on the bull market. 1975 to 80, gold went up 500%. Silver went up over twice as much as that, and stocks didn't perform very well. Went up about 10, 12, 15% during that five-year period. How about 2001 through 2011, a 10-year, the S&P went up 15%, the Dow 32%, the NASDAQ 58%, gold 642%, and silver 894%. Again, gold and silver outperformed stocks, actually a 3-to-1, 4-to-1 in some cases, and here most recently, in 2022, since we seized the $300 billion of Russian assets, the world freaked out. Like I said, they needed to buy gold and silver, not have all their money in paper treasuries. And here's the numbers. The Dow went up 40%, the S&P 55%, the NASDAQ 65%, gold 135%, and silver 191%. Again, the same trends. Don't miss out on this big bull market in gold and silver. Diversification is a key to all successful portfolios.
0: And talk about that offer that I mentioned, Dave. If people have a certain amount that they will put in a backing of their 401k or IRA, bonus silver from Landmark Gold.
1: Yes, no gimmicks, no pressure, just education that they can learn about that. 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You'll get some free silver starting at that. And it works off a graduated scale. The more you invest, the more free silver you get. You get the benefit from the gold and silver bull market, but you also get from benefiting from some free silver. 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We might do it in the future, but it's ending this week. 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But again, no pressure, no obligation. Just learn.
0: Yeah. 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
1: Thank you, Kevin.
0: You got it. All right, Kevin McCullough, a few final thoughts in this hour, and then we've got a big second hour. And I'm gonna roll out the first of five monologues I'm doing this week on the importance of 250. You don't want to miss that. We kick it off just in a few minutes. Stay with us.
2: Stick around for more of That Kevin next.
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0: All right, Kevin McCullough, glad to have you with us. And not meaning to beat a sore subject here, but I'm still irritated, as I mentioned at the top of the show, with Amy Coney Barrett. I can't believe there's not a single woman on the Supreme Court who can understand the definition of the most simple words. Woman is woman. It is a female human. day is day. It's a 24-hour period. What is hard about this? But I don't know. And if you'll notice the ideological divide, John Roberts being someone who doesn't want to look like he's too favored to one side or the other. But Amy Coney Barrett, like, I could understand Justice Roberts siding with the other side because he felt sorry for him or whatever. But Amy Coney Barrett arguing that an election is when the people have decided, and that there's essentially no end to when they can make the decision, is ridiculous. It's like running a marathon and never saying that the race is ever over. Like if somebody starts on a marathon, you know, on Monday, and they want to just, you know, take naps along the way and keep going and so forth until, you know, like the next Saturday. Well, why can't they count that? Why can't that be counted? No, because the race was the day of the race. And this is the part, and this is why the Save America Act is even more important now. If you had election day, meaning day, come down as the ruling, that would have been powerful. And then you get a Save America Act, and you would have been cutting out the fraud on the front end, and you would have been cutting out the ability for misbehavior on the back end. Now, if we get Save America Act, we can still cut out the fraud on the front end, but we've left a back door open for more shenanigans. And Amy Coney Barrett was the insane person on the Supreme Court. Breaks my heart to say this. I strongly supported her. I strongly supported the fact that she has a multicultural family. She's adopted kids from Haiti, like me. And there's so much that I had appreciated about her life. But she can't tell you the definition of the word day? Prove me wrong. But what woman on the Supreme Court that was conservative and constitutionally minded ever stayed the course? Reagan appointed one, and the longer she sat on the court, the worse she got. Trump has now had Amy Coney Barrett disappoint two incredibly important times. She likes being John Roberts' little pet project, I think. I don't know. But it's just unacceptable that she can't understand what the word day means. Alito wasn't confused. Thomas wasn't confused. Kavanaugh wasn't confused. These guys get it. I don't know about her. All right. We've got another hour coming up. I hope you'll stick around. We've got a lot to get to, including the first of five thoughts that I'm going to do this week at the top of the hour, dealing with America's 250 and what we can learn from it. I hope you'll stick around.
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10: With SRN News, I'm Jason Walker. Supreme Court releasing decisions on court cases prior to the summer recess. Correspondent Laura Winters has the results on a case involving the Fed.
11: On this ruling, a defeat for President Trump as the High Court rejects his attempt to fire a member of the Federal Reserve Board. She's faced accusations of mortgage fraud. The justice is ruling Lisa Cook should first be able to respond to the allegations, which she denies, before she's let go. Chief Justice Roberts, writing the president cannot remove a member of the Fed at any time for any reason without any notice. It was a 5-4 decision with conservative Brett Kavanaugh joining Roberts and the court's three liberal justices. Laura Winters reporting.
10: With the window for finding survivors shrinking very quickly now, Venezuelans are combing through more ruins. The death count right now, just over 1,700. This is SRN News.
12: So the DFL burned through an $18 billion surplus like it was Tim Walz horking down a pronto pup at the Minnesota State Fair. The state's heading for a deficit, and that means taxes, and that means, hello, things gotta change. Tune in for the one surplus left in Minnesota, the surplus of hope, truth, and fun on the Northern Alliance Radio Network. 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

0: 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And now, from the Connors and Sullivan Broadcast Studios, the man who is not what he wants to be, but is way grateful that he's not who he used to be, here.
1: Welcome back. It's Kevin McCullough. It's That Kevin Show, thatkevinshow.com. We're always glad to have you with us. And keeping our eye on everything that's going on, breaking news-wise. I don't know if you noticed, the weekend was kind of quiet. We didn't have a lot of controversial or, you know, big international news activity. And, Monday's been quieter than normal, I would say, even for a July. So it's kind of interesting. I am going to this week dedicate a significant amount of time to the 250th, which we celebrate on Saturday. And I'm going to do so without apology. I happen to think that America, that it ever came about to exist, is a miracle. And I think the fact that we've lasted 250 years is just evidence of something really spectacular that God has allowed. And I'm grateful. And so I want to point out some of the thoughts that I've had as I've been thinking about this for the last, I don't know, number, probably full year. I started thinking about the 250th a year ago. Now, I've had the privilege of standing in some pretty remarkable places, and I've tried to share those places with you. I've broadcast from the White House. I've walked through parts of the White House where every room just reminds you that it's so important and special, and it belongs to we the people. I've stood inside the rotunda at the United States Capitol, where history has been debated and delayed and defended and every now and then fought over. But there's no place that I really think that matches Independence Hall in Philadelphia. I've been there a couple of times. And whenever I have, I ask the same question. Would I have signed it? Not after Washington won, not after Yorktown. Not after school children memorized the opening lines to the Declaration. I'm talking about that day in that room at that moment when nobody knew what was going to happen. The first time I went to Independence Hall, it was in college, and I was honestly surprised by what was there and what wasn't. It wasn't enormous. It wasn't this intimidating thing. It isn't a towering cathedral of democracy our imaginations tend to create out of things. It's just a room. And that's exactly the point. The power isn't in the walls. It's what happened inside of them. If you ever visit Philly, don't rush through it because your tour guide is already moving toward the Liberty Bell. Just hang back a little bit. Look at the chairs. Look at the windows. Picture July in muggy Philly without air conditioning. Imagine the sweat running down collars and the smell of parchment and bodies, the scratching of quills across paper. Then let yourself answer that question. Would I have signed my own death warrant? Because that's exactly what many of those men believed they were doing that day. On July 4th, 1776, the Continental Congress adopted the Declaration of Independence. And over the following weeks, the delegates signed the engrossed copy that would become one of the most consequential documents in history. Actually, correction, on July 2nd, they adopted it. July 4th, everything was signed. But to them, it wasn't history. It was evidence. Evidence of treason against the crown, so interpreted by the Brits. And the punishment for treason wasn't, you know, go to your room or a fine or even going to prison. It was death. And I've often wondered what that ride home must have been like. As they're in the wagons and they're pulling up their long drives, and they sit there a little longer than usual. They get to the house, they see the candles burning inside the windows, and realize everything may have changed before they even open the front door. Imagine John Adams. Honey, I signed it. Can you imagine saying those words? I may have just placed everything we own and everyone we love in complete jeopardy. Their homes, their businesses, their reputations, their families, their futures, everything. And they signed it anyway. Our rights do not come from government. They come from God. That single idea changed the course of history. Kings believed rights flowed from the throne. Governments believed liberty existed only because governments allowed it. The Declaration turned that thinking upside down. Government exists to protect rights it did not create. That idea remains every bit as revolutionary today as it was 250 years ago. Now, honesty requires us to acknowledge something else. The nation they launched did not immediately live up to its own creed. Slavery was a stain in direct contradiction to the words, "All men are created equal." And history shouldn't pretend otherwise. But history should also recognize that the founders wrote down a principle greater than themselves or their times, because they did. And because they did, future generations possessed a standard by which America could be challenged and corrected and improved. And that's also part of the American story. Every time I leave Independence Hall, I look back one last time. Not because it's just an old building, but because I know what happened inside of it. 56 ordinary men walked into that room carrying doubts and disagreements and fears and families. They walked out having pledged their lives and their fortunes and their sacred honor to an idea no one could guarantee would survive. History remembers them as our founders. I suspect most of them simply hoped to be remembered as men who did their duty. This week, our nation celebrates 250 years. There are going to be so many specials on TV, and fireworks, and flags, and parades, and backyard barbecues.

0: liberties that God gave us. I hope, friend, that you remember this week the blessing that God has given us in the form of this country, imperfect in her founding, still imperfect in her present, but with so many more advantages than everywhere else on the planet. And I think gratitude is the least we can express for it. And I hope you will. Got any thoughts on this? 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Coming right back.
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5: 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It's just past midnight. Word is coming in that the luxury liner Titanic has struck ice in the North Atlantic. First reports tell us she's damaged, but stable, being taken under tow toward Halifax. Wait, hold on. We're, receiving a correction now. My God! The Titanic! She's gone down!
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1: All right, welcome back. Kevin McCullough, glad to have you with us. So glad to have Lou Bassanistri joining us. We had a fantastic broadcast from the heart of Times Square last week, Lou, and it was just, I think it was kind of like the warm-up show for what's going to go down on July 4th. This is going to be such a fun week and season. But in the markets, what does this week look like?
2: Yeah, this week, the biggest thing I would tell you is that we get a job creation report on Thursday because of the holiday on Friday is. So if you remember, and most people probably don't, but don't pay attention to the markets, the last 3 months, the jobs reports have been really, really strong, way better than expectations. So last month we had 172,000 jobs created versus, I believe, expectations were only for right around 115,000, 120,000. So that rolls in three in a row. And I always tell people 1 month of data that's really good is, we'll pay attention. 2 months, it gets really interesting. 3 months is the trend. So I would be looking for that trend to continue this month. The expectation, I believe, is for 118,000 jobs. Anything north of that will be another indicator that this economy under the current administration is really gearing up to do well in the second half of the year, which is what they've been saying to us. Be patient. All the tax breaks are going to kick in for individuals and companies. And that's hard to do when we see gas prices were on the rise and other affordability issues were real and present at the kitchen table.
1: Well, but even with those coming down now, and then you factor in the fact that Big Beautiful didn't kick in until January. And now we're talking about in month 7 and 8 and 9, seeing some fairly positive growth on a lot of different levels. I mean, this is an exciting time to be here. Yes, we would like Ukraine and Iran to both be settled, but I mean, considering this is not bad.
2: No, it's not bad at all. It's actually really good. If you're beginning of the year, I actually, confession, I was worried. We had some really on it. It actually started in the middle of last year. It was a bipolar jobs market. 1 month you'd get gains and the next month you'd get losses, and that's not a good situation to be in. So we've come out of that tough time, just like I think this country is going to, again, come out of the tough time with the war in Iran, come out of the war in Ukraine, and really be poised to celebrate the 250th anniversary in a way that really honors what we've built here. That's so unique compared to every other country. And, you know, look, I don't want to go on a political rant or a, you know, pro-America rant, but I will, because there's no other market in the world that's like it. There's no other country in the world that's like it. And we spoke about that when we were at Times Square.
1: Well, you're allowed to be a little pro-America on this show. It's okay. I don't know about all the cable channels, but on this show, you can say you love America. It's fine. And that's no reflection on your network. Your network is also very pro-America. Lou, very you can so. See him often, by the way, on the Fox Business Channel and sometimes on Fox News as well. So let me ask you about something you've started talking about, and people may have heard me talking about it, or they're starting to maybe see it when they read my town hall column, et cetera. And that is this whole area of AI and potential upsides. But in order to get into NVIDIA, you got to plop down a, you know, pretty good chunk of coin to get one share. And there are, you say that the whole sector is on fire and there's other good plays there, and you're excited enough that you're going to give people those plays if they just go to your website, thebigskinny.com, thebigskinny.com. But what are they going to get when they go there and request the list?
2: Yeah, we put together a free report called the top 10 AI stocks not named NVIDIA, because I think everyone thinks that they didn't own NVIDIA, they missed out, the big profits aren't there, and that's just not the case. There are at least 10 that we've compiled as a watch list that you should consider investing in, because they are exposed to the chip boom just like NVIDIA, or they're developing solutions based on AI that's going to revolutionize the way medicine is delivered or drugs are developed. And I would say, if anyone's listening, look, that report is there at thebigskinny.com. It's free for anyone and everyone. But if you're listening in today, we'll give you another one. You and I talked about it. If nothing else, you want to have exposure to the semiconductors. And the easiest way to do that is with an ETF. My favorite is the SOXX. It's the Philadelphia Semiconductor Index. It gives you ownership in the entire industry. It's the best performing ETF over the last 10 years. It's up 115% this year, and it's everyone can understand why. Look around your life and see how many things have chips in it. So from your iPhone to your iPad to your car, believe it or not, 30% of automobile content now is chips. So everywhere we go, it doesn't have to be AI, but there is chips embedded in everything. It's kind of like the Intel inside from decades ago. Now it's chips inside everything, and that's the best way to own it. So if you don't get the free report at thebigskinny.com, go check out the SOX ETF.
1: Well, I love the fact that you're giving one away for free, but I went and looked at that one, Lou, and it's $500 a share right now.
2: It is, and you can buy fractional shares. And again, remember, it's giving you the whole basket.
1: Right.
2: The price doesn't mean it's expensive. It just means it's gone up, and it's basically the aggregated price of all the stocks that it owns, and you get a fractional share in each
1: Now,
2: one.
1: Let me, since we're on the ETF discussion, because this ran through my head this morning, the suggestions you make on the report, whether you buy them individually or not, are most of those in some of these ETF? Should we evaluate the quality of the ETF based on your report?
2: So the report is a mix. I'd say about half of the names are in the ETFs. The other half are names that wouldn't qualify as pure chip companies. So there's a company in there that would be in there that does all the test equipment. Think of quality control. You roll a chip off the factory line, you need to make sure it works. This is the company that makes all that test equipment. But then there's companies in there like a Tempus AI that was, and I just gave another one away, that was doing genetic testing and has a just treasure trove of data from all this medical testing that they're now using AI to start developing new drugs, and also to provide insights on for doctors on where to recommend patients go based upon their DNA profile. Completely anonymized, obviously compliant with HIPAA laws, but so there's a good mix in the report at thebigskinny.com. Half names that you can find in the ETFs and other half that are not in there that are compelling individual investments to consider.
1: So, friend, those of you that are listening, let me just make this really clear. If you missed NVIDIA, you have not missed the boat on AI. And what you need to do is go to thebigskinny.com, all one word, thebigskinny.com. And when you go there, you'll have a chance. I think there's a pop-up that'll immediately ask you if you'd like to receive the report. Just say yes and put your email in, and then Lou's team will send you that report immediately, and you will have that in your sticky little fingers as quickly as possible. But go to thebigskinny.com, thebigskinny.com. These are 10 AI plays that, you know, are sitting there that Lou's team has done the research on. They are ready for you to maximize, and no one else is giving them to you. Lou is.
2: Yeah.
1: Thebigskinny.com is. That they're working for you, friend. That's the beauty of this. So do that. Are there other sectors that you feel good about here in the middle of 2026?
2: Yeah, there are. I would say the two that are at the top of my list are ones that was not very popular to be bullish on before, but those are the small caps, the smallest companies in the United States in the market. The Russell 2000, the ETF to play that is IWM. It's companies, 2,000 of the smallest publicly traded companies in the United States. And the benefit of those is if the U.S. economy does really well in the back half of the year, like we expect, and the data is showing and the jobs report should confirm this week, these companies generate 80% of their revenue from U.S.-based sales. So you compare that to the S&P 500 and the major indexes, those companies are only getting about 60% of their sales domestically. The other 40 to 45% comes from international. So I think small caps are going to continue to really outperform. They've been leading the way, just hit record highs. And then I love biotech. Biotech, believe it or not, is the only sector that has not hit a new all-time high in the current bull market. The last time we saw a high was during the middle of the COVID pandemic. So this sector has now, there's been a lot of mergers and acquisitions going on. And again here, I think the smartest way to own this is via the ETF, so you don't have to take individual stock risk. And that one is XBI. It gives you exposure to some of the smaller biotech names that are likely takeover targets that are developing very cutting edge drugs to cure things such as Alzheimer's, diabetes, Parkinson's disease, cancer, you name it. You get a whole portfolio of them without taking the risk of buying one an individual company that the drug doesn't work and the stock goes to zero. So I don't like taking risks. I like what we call asymmetric upside. So it's very small risk on the downside, but lots of reward potential on the upside. And I think both of those ETF provide it.
1: And as always, we want to be certain to say this, consult your financial advisors and so forth. Lou is very diligent in what he does. In fact, he has one of the best reputations in the entire, business media environment because, he's a man of integrity. But he and I both want you to make sure that you feel, good before you go and do something. And, I'm going to throw out a favorite of mine in recent, weeks. Buy biotech, it. Buy Campbell's Soup, buy go get the BigSkinny.com report on the best AI plays not named NVIDIA, and you're going to have a great week.
2: I love it. I love you getting into the stock picking game, and I tell you what, it's a consumer staple. It's a conservative stock with a great yield. So,
1: well, whether the economy is good or bad, people still need their cream of mushroom soup. So
2: they absolutely do. Green bean casserole for Thanksgiving. That's you got to stock up.
1: All right, Lou Bassanese, thanks for coming out Tuesday. Thanks for being with us.
2: Always a pleasure.
1: You got it. Kevin McCullough coming right back. Money Monday continues. Don't go anywhere.
0: Stick around for more of That Kevin next.
3: With SRN News, I'm Jason Walker. The United States and Iran have separately announced they're sending delegations to Qatar this week, though Tehran insists it is not agreed yet to meet with the U.S. at, quote, any level. Former NBA players and one NFL player finding themselves in trouble in the NBA. Former players Malik Beasley and Ed Davis have been indicted on charges in the government's gambling investigation. Authorities say Beasley allegedly tailored his play with the Milwaukee Bucks in 2024 based on bets on his performance, and others benefited, including Davis. And the Detroit Lions releasing cornerback Terrion Arnold days after his arrest. That was over allegations he orchestrated the abduction and beating of three men who prosecutors believe he wrongly suspected of stealing money from him. SRN News.
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Glad to have you with us, and it is Money Monday, so we're going to be taking a look at some of the financial issues facing the nation and your own pocketbook. I hope you'll stick around. We've got David Fisher, who is our expert in metals. We've got Lou Bassanese, who watches the markets, and we've got Hillary Kramer, who likes to give you the skinny on certain stocks that she likes and ones that she sees value in. So it's one of those things where we're going to try to give you as much information on Monday, every single Monday, here on Money Monday, to help you be a good steward of what you've worked hard for. My goal is to help you not lose it. In fact, to try to hang on to it and provide it as a legacy for those that you care for and that you're facing. And just along those lines, another Supreme Court case coming down today, the Supreme Court ruling on Monday that the Fed and the executive branch need to have more independence from one another, and so they ruled against the Trump administration and his bid to remove Fed Reserve Governor Lisa Cook while her legal challenge moved forward. So that's what the case centered on, whether Trump had sufficient legal authority to fire her, a question with sweeping implications. Chief Justice John Roberts wrote the majority opinion, joined by Brett Kavanaugh, Kagan, Sotomayor, and Ketanji Brown Jackson. The case is one of two major Supreme Court disputes over presidential removal power alongside Trump v. Slaughter, which stems from the FTC. So that's just another Supreme Court ruling. We should be getting a number of them handed down these days. And as you already heard my open to the show, Amy Coney Barrett lost her mind and said that Election Day doesn't mean day. That it doesn't, it can mean, mean everything. I guess to women, a day can mean whatever they want it to mean. And before you send me the hate mail, that's what happened. The women on the court all voted that that they don't know the definition of the word day. And for Ketanji Brown Jackson, her lexicon of words she doesn't know the meaning of keeps growing because she doesn't know what a woman is either. But that's for another day, another time. I want to say thank you, first of all, for another incredible woman who has founded and started something called PhD Weight Loss a number of years ago. And when she did, I had all my friends in the radio business that were going on her program and losing 30, 40, 50 pounds. And to this day, I barely recognize Mike Gallagher because he's so svelte. And whenever we're together, I'd ask him, say, hey, what's that program like? And he would tell me, and the thing that he would say over and over again is that, Kev, you know, the thing about this, the PhD weight loss program, he goes, I never feel hungry. First of all, they have you eating like every 2.5 hours during your waking time. And that level of intake just doesn't permit you to ever get, you know, really hungry and have energy lulls or anything like that. So after a long holiday season and some other things that were early in the year, I decided I wanted to take back my own health. And I had not weighed myself in a while. And I went into the bathroom and I pulled the scales out and I stood on them. And you know that moment of intrepidation? When you know something is going to appear on the screen and you just don't want to be jump scared by it. that was me. And at 6'2", at 56 years old, I saw the number 266 pop on the screen of my bathroom scale. And at 56 years old, I am not as physically active as I used to be. My job's gotten a lot more demanding. I do a lot more writing. I'm not nearly as out and at the gym and everything else as I want to be anymore. And I'm having a hard time accepting that, but this is the season where God has me doing what I'm doing. And so I said, well, I've got to do something. I have slight elevated blood pressure. And at 56, that's not unusual, but it's not good. I eat somewhat healthy, fairly healthy, I would say, but I want to get better. So I called Mike Gallagher, and I said, Mike, give me the number to PhD Weight Loss.
And he couldn't have been more supportive. He said, "Kev, I'm gonna tell you, it's just one of the best things you could ever do." And I called him and I did my intake. And 2 weeks ago I started. And as of now, the first day I get to tell you about it, I'm down from 266 to 255.2. A little more than 11 pounds, 10 pounds, 10 pounds plus. And I'm super, super thrilled. I feel like I'm eating healthy. I feel like I'm getting great sleep. I have sustained energy throughout the day. And I went back to PhD Weight Loss and I said, "Guys, if people will take the journey with me, can we give them a discount of some sort?" And they said, "Yeah." In fact, here's what I got them to do. If you jump on the journey with me, and let's do it together, let's lose weight together, you and me, let's do it together. They're going to pay for your first, they're going to give you 2 weeks for free, and they're going to pay for your food. 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

0: we continue Money Monday. We always try to help you keep your legacy intact. You've worked hard for the money that you have. You should want to grow it. You should want to protect it. And that's why I love helping you on Mondays. Hillary Kramer also helps us. She is the millionaire maker. She's been called in the past. You also see her on Fox Business Channel. She's also HillaryKramer.com. Hillary is spelled with one L and a K, HillaryKramer.com. And Hillary, you sent me the theme for this week, 10 doubles by year end. High risk with high return. So we're telling people, you know, these do have some risk to them, but you think they could actually double in value before the end of the year.
1: I do. Right. And that's what I'm bringing to you.
0: Dig in.
1: I have a few. Okay. But we're going to get right started. Let's start with Rocket Lab, RKLB, a $97 stock. Today it's up 15%, which is interesting because I sent you this before market opened. So RKLB is in the space and defense sector, and they have a launch business. And they also, and RKLB, Rocket Lab, also manufactures satellites. So the big key catalyst here is that the profitability will improve as the government contracts increase. And, of course, you always have the concern about launch failures. But RKLB, a space stock. Let's do a satellite communication stock, okay. ASTS. AST Space Mobile, $84 and up 19% today. ASTS is a direct-to-cell technology, and it could actually disrupt the entire telecom industry because it's the whole concept of like Iridium and using satellite and bypassing traditional, you know, spectrum. And once they have this commercial rollout and they have carrier partnerships, satellite launches, the very high probability that ASTS will be a double from here. And again, it's already moving. It's up in high 18% from when I sent this to you a few hours ago. OKLO. We've talked about OKLO. This is nuclear energy. These data centers, they need energy. They need electricity. They need it bad. And so the nuclear is going back online, meaning it's being turned back on. It's the mothballs are taken out. And these the electricity demand has created this accelerated interest in these small nuclear modules, modular reactors. And that's what you have with OKLO, which is up 6% today. Now let's talk AI healthcare. Tempus, T-E-M, Tempus AI, a $58 stock. Now, this is a large healthcare data platform, but they have AI applications that are superimposed on it. Revenue growth looks like it's coming in strong and will continue to be so. Software expansion and Tempus is forming new partnerships. So AI healthcare, sweet spot if you know nothing else more about it. Number five, we're right down the middle of the list. Nebius Group, NBIS. This is AI infrastructure. And so you have all this demand, right? Cloud demand, but for the GPUs. You have a CPU demand, but you have the GPU demand. And that's where Nebius comes in. And as long as these data centers keep expanding and there is a demand, cloud coverage. That's a good expression, cloud coverage. Yeah. So the cloud can hold all of this information. So I don't want to call it a memory play per se, but it's that you have the, that you have the coverage there. IonQ, I-O-N-Q Inc., $53 stock. And it's this area that I love. And we're going to talk a lot about it. Everyone who's listening, you are going to know all about quantum computing when I am done with you, because it is going to be the next 1,000% returning, literally.
0: Yeah.
1: 1,000% returner. Okay. So, so I love IONQ. Let me actually explain this a little bit better, a little bit longer. I know we may run out of time, but I think it's important that I explained about quantum computing, which is that the quantum computers don't just work with zeros and ones. They have like eight digits, for doing and for data, you know, for everything a computer does, right? And so what does that lead to? That leads to the ability to break any code, yep. break any password, to break into any secure system.
0: And right? faster than you can blink to do it.
1: Right. And so when you hear about quantum computing, getting to quantum computing, what they're failing to add is quantum computing cryptography, quantum yes. computing cybersecurity. That's what this is all about. Yep. And IonQ, you know, is really accelerated in that area. There are others. I actually just met a company, BTQ, invested in that, really speculative. So I would be very careful to put people in it. But everyone, the race is on. If you thought AI data centers, memory, right, the SanDisks and the Western Digitals and the Coherence and all of these, you know, were happening fast, and Broadcoms and of course NVIDIA chips for it all. Now we're going into this new world. Now let's jump back to the AI cloud world with CoreWeave, which is a very interesting company and has been around a while. And that's, they help customers with the hyperscale, you know, in terms of using AI. If that's not enough of an explanation about what they do, CoreWeave has software. They have cloud services.
0: Yeah.
1: They help with the automation, the efficiency. They manage the AI infrastructure. They have they deal with advanced graphic GPUs, CPUs, yeah. putting it all together. But CoreWeave really has a place.
0: And now, that's where we're going to have to call it for today. But let me quickly review: CoreWeave, IonQ, Nebius, Tempus AI, Oklo Inc. and AST Space Mobile and Rocket Lab USA. Those are the ones.
1: That's right.
0: And if you want to get this whole list, you just go join Hillary's LinkedIn, because she's going to have them posted there. She's got them. She'll put them on the LinkedIn. You have to follow her on the LinkedIn. If you're on LinkedIn, go to LinkedIn and follow Hillary Kramer, and you'll be glad that you did. Hillary, as always, thank you.
1: Thank you.
0: Kevin McCullough coming back from New York. Don't go anywhere.
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1: 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Kevin McCullough, thank you for being here. 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If you want to try to prove me wrong that women don't belong on the Supreme Court, feel free to send me all the hate mail you want. Every woman that's ever been on the Supreme Court in my lifetime has disappointed me. Every single one of them. So, you know, Ruth Bader Ginsburg, when she was teaching law before going on the court, she said Roe v. Wade was terrible, terrible precedent, should have never been brought. She ripped it shred from shred in her legal classes. She said it's just a horrific miscarriage of justice. And then she goes and sits on the court and she just like backs it all the time. 1000%. Backing it. And she passed away. And then you had, Kagan and Sotomayor have not been in any way that impressive to the court. They've just kind of held the basic bare minimum. And then we got Ketanji Brown Jackson, who literally can't define what a woman is. And at the end of the day, that's pretty bad. And you're thinking, okay, I don't know what a woman is. And I'm a woman. How would I define myself? I don't know. I'm a female human being. I don't know. And even Sandra Day O'Connor, who President Reagan put on the court in 81, she was okay for a while. And then the closer she got to the end of her term, she just got batty. And it just kept getting worse and worse. And in Ruth Bader Ginsburg's place, Trump puts Amy Coney Barrett on the court, and she's pro-life, and she's pro-Constitution, or so she said. And I'm thinking, we got us a constitutionalist. We got us a true jurisprudent conservative. Someone who believes that the words in the laws are what they mean. And then she decides that the word day doesn't mean day. Day's not a thing. Day is whatever we want the day to be. You can just have as long as you want to have your election day. Even if the law says the day is this day. No. You can still have the day stretch on for weeks. So guess what's going to happen in every blue city and every blue state from now until eternity? You're going to be counting ballots until the next election when they don't want the person elected. When they want the person elected, they'll count them in 5 minutes. I'm so curious. The entire state of Florida has more votes in it than the city primary council, the city council race, the primary race, had just a couple of weeks ago. And the whole state of Florida can count all of their ballots from one end to the other in 3.5 hours. And in the city of Los Angeles, they couldn't count them for 3.5 weeks. Just the most bizarre, crazy, weird stuff. But now, you get longer. So take it. Take a month. Take a year. Take a decade to count the votes if you need to. Amy Coney Barrett doesn't know the definition of the word day, and she got a vote on it, so she voted that you get to have as much time as you want. What does it mean? One quick note before I go. You did do something meaningful for the Angel Tree Camping Kids, and I just wanted to say thank you for helping us get 129 kids to Angel Tree Camp this year. Thank you so much. Kevin McCullough, we'll see you next time.
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3: With SRN News, I'm Jason Walker. More bloodshed in Ukraine.
4: Ukraine's President Volodymyr Zelensky has said that Russian missiles and drones have killed at least 8 civilians and injured 35 others. On Monday, a missile hit Dnipro, killing 5 people and wounding dozens. Ukrainian police footage showed images of emergency responders and police officers attending to the injured. Russian drones struck a minibus in Zaporizhia, killing 3 and injuring 6. The attacks came as Ukraine intensified its drone attacks on Russia, setting fire to a major oil refinery in the south and killing at least 2 people, according to Russian authorities. I'm Karen Shamas.
3: Time is running out now in Venezuela. The death count officially just over the 1,700 mark, but officials say thousands are still missing. This is SRN News.
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7: 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There's a rumor it started, can you believe this, in a barn. And now, the winds are picking up. Wait, we're getting reports it's jumped the street. Entire blocks are catching. People are leaving their homes. They're being told, everyone head for the lake. This is spreading faster than anyone expected. They're telling us to head for the lake now. Flames are leaping from rooftop to rooftop. The sky is glowing. There's embers falling like rain. We'll keep you informed.
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19: Watching the Supreme Court today, several major decisions this morning. We have the details. A tumultuous weekend in the Middle East, but a meeting is scheduled for Tuesday. We'll have the latest on that just ahead. And we are officially in America 250 week. Today and every day, we talk to people and about ideas regarding our nation's founding. Today is Monday, June the 29th. I'm live broadcasting in Ketchum, Idaho, where tonight I will address the Sun Valley Policy Forum on the topic of defending Western civilization. On this day, 1767, the British Parliament passed the Townshend Revenue Act, which imposed on the colonists an import tax on tea, among other things. There was an uproar in the colonies. The act was mostly repealed in 1770, all except for the tax on tea. Colonial resentment led to attacks on British ships, including the burning of the Gaspee in 1772. Now, the tea tax was reinforced once again by the Tea Act of 1773. That led to the Boston Tea Party that same year, wherein the Sons of Liberty destroyed a large shipment of taxed tea. Parliament responded in 1774 when the Intolerable Acts and the 13 colonies responded by preparing for war, which finally erupted in Lexington and Concord in April 1775. That, of course, launched the American Revolution. Breaking news today, the U.S. Supreme Court has issued several decisions, and here is one thing that we have learned. Despite what you may have been told by Democrats and cable news, the U.S. Supreme Court is not a wholly owned subsidiary of President Trump. Time and again, we've been told this court does only Trump's bidding. And time and again, including this morning's rulings, that broken brain political talking point has been rendered null and void. Let's start with a mail-in ballot case. The court upheld a Mississippi law allowing mail-in ballots to be counted after Election Day. The vote was 5-4, and the justices in Watson v. Republican National Committee rejected the argument that federal law requires mail-in ballots to be received by Election Day. Amy Coney Barrett wrote the decision for the majority. Samuel Alito wrote the dissent and said, quote, "From this nation's founding until the last few decades of the 20th century, having an election on a particular day meant completing ballot collection on that day." Alito calls this an irresponsible escapade. I couldn't agree more. It was a rather strange majority here. Roberts, Sotomayor, Kagan, Barrett, and Jackson. Strange bedfellows indeed. And in the case regarding whether Trump can fire Lisa Cook from the Federal Reserve Board, the court says no, he cannot. This was another 5-4 ruling. Cook can stay on the board while she challenges Trump's attempt to fire her. Chief Justice John Roberts writes for the majority, Clarence Thomas for the dissenters. Powerful writing here. Thomas says, quote, today's decision is an unprecedented incursion on the executive branch. Neither the parties nor the court can point to a single time in American history that this court has upheld an injunction against the president's removal of an executive officer. In the 237-year history of our Constitution, this court has, by all accounts, never done so. Trump says he is not done with Cook, however. He says this is merely a procedural issue, not a ruling on the merits. Trump says he will move quickly to ensure that, in his view, someone like Cook, who he says has committed wrongdoing, does not remain in a position to make critical decisions affecting the nation's economy. On the other hand, and this ruling did go Trump's way, the Slaughter case, the court ruled the president has broad personnel latitude over most so-called independent federal boards and agencies other than the Federal Reserve. The decision overturns a 91-year-old precedent that had protected members of agencies like the Federal Trade Commission from being fired. Humphrey's executor is no more. The majority again here, writing is Chief Justice Roberts. He says presidents must be able to remove executive officials they cannot trust, and that strengthened the president's control over the executive branch. This decision is a major boost to those of us who believe in the unitary executive theory, that the Constitution vests all authority in a unitary executive, the President of the United States. In other words, the government answers to our elected president. A blow has been struck for the power of the people over the power of the unelected bureaucracy. Only the Federal Reserve stands outside of this after today's rulings. Everything else, though, they exist in the executive branch, and Donald Trump is, in fact, their chief executive. I still don't quite see the logic in having an agency with presidentially appointed board members existing as something of a fourth branch, but that is where we stand after today. Of course, as our friend Sarah Isger writes, nearly all of these SCOTUS decisions can be changed by Congress. Late arriving mail ballots, gerrymandering, student loan debt forgiveness, asylum at the southern border, TPS designations, tariffs. If you don't like these decisions, Sarah says, lobby Congress. Ask them to make some laws. Now, tomorrow will be the final day of the court's term. The court will rule on four pending cases. Birthright citizenship. There are two on transgender athletes and another on campaign finance issues. We'll have full coverage on that tomorrow. You're listening to Common Sense for the American People. It's Scott Jennings broadcasting live from Idaho today. I want to talk to you for a moment about Alzheimer's disease. It is an economic time bomb, and frankly, we are not ready. Cases will nearly double to 14 million by 2060, putting pressure on families, the workforce, and the Medicare and Medicaid programs, which are already strained. Here's the part that should really get your attention. That's American families that shoulder most of the burden here, covering about 70% of the $400,000 it costs them over a lifetime. Our competitors in the world know this is a problem. The Chinese, in fact, launched a national priority to aggressively expand early diagnosis and treatment. But here in the U.S., we're still waiting until it is too late, and it's time to turn this around. We now have tools like simple blood tests to spot the early signs of Alzheimer's that keep people healthier longer and, crucially, in the workforce. Foreign

0: plays. This MOU continues. Gas prices will continue to tumble. We're seeing crude is lower than it was prior to the start of this excursion, as the president calls it. Or if Iran chooses to be a bad actor, they'll prove themselves to be the pariah of the Middle East. They've totally alienated themselves from their Gulf and Arab partners in the region. And the United States of America has the best and strongest military in the world. The president retains the right to use it. But again, the memorandum of understanding will continue to be discussed. The ceasefire is in place, and we hope that we can get to a good deal. The president will sign one that puts our nation's interests first.
1: In a positive development, the Trump administration is hailing a framework between Israel and Lebanon that would reduce Israel's military presence in southern Lebanon while expanding the role of the Lebanese armed forces in designated security zones. Our friend Mark Dubowitz says Lebanon has recognized Israel as a sovereign state and agreed to end the state of war. That would have been unthinkable without U.S. and Israeli success against Iran and Hezbollah, and without the diplomacy of Secretary of State Marco Rubio. Mark says many obstacles remain, but this, at least, is a hopeful sign in a region that rarely offers one. We're going to take a break. When we come back, talk a little bit about the CSX Freedom Train. Interesting idea from our friends at CSX. It's common sense for the American people. Scott Jennings is in Idaho. Stay with us.
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9: America 250 week, and folks across the country are getting involved in various kinds of celebrations, including that most American of industries, the railroad, and CSX, the nation's first common carrier railroad, is going to operate a commemorative train into Washington, D.C. to mark America 250. And to discuss, we welcome in Senior Vice President and Chief Commercial Officer for CSX, Mary Claire Kenny. Mary Claire, welcome to the Scott Jennings Show.
10: Thank you, Scott. Thanks for having us. Appreciate it.
9: Well, thank you for joining us today. I saw the news that CSX was going to run two specially painted America 250 locomotives into Washington's Union Station. Tell us about this and answer the question. Can the public come and see these incredible trains?
10: Yeah, thanks, Scott. So we're really excited about the special train that we're running. It's actually going to be tomorrow. And we're really trying to put history into motion so people can see our American history is, you know, started with the railroads, and we want to be able to show that in action. So we've got a special train that's running tomorrow. It's going to depart out of Alexandria and run into Washington, D.C., and it'll be led by our America 250 locomotives that you mentioned. They're gorgeous units that just came out of our shop in Waycross, Georgia. And they'll also be joined alongside our heritage units. They're painted in the original 1827 Baltimore and Ohio colors, along with our executive business cars. So it's a short run into Union Station, but it's going to depart Alexandria around 11:30, and you'll be able to see it go across the Potomac along the way into Union Station tomorrow.
9: That's excellent. So if someone is in the Washington area, they can either see them going down the tracks. Can folks actually go over to Union Station and take a look at the trains once they pull in?
10: There'll be an opportunity to see some of the trains. We will have quite a few people joining us on board the trains tomorrow. So there's going to be about 150 guests that will be riding with us. That's going to include everything from customers to some of our port leadership. We serve a lot of the East Coast ports in the U.S. We're going to have some public officials, and we're also going to have some military and nonprofit partners. This really reflects kind of the cross-section of people that our network touches today.
9: So I was reading about the trains, Mary Claire, and you've got these specially painted locomotives, and these are heritage units. Did one of them used to be used for presidential movements? Is that right?
10: Yes, we have some history there along presidential movements. We have a great history at CSX, as you mentioned. Our history dates back to the Baltimore and Ohio Railroad. And so that was the first railroad for common carrier traffic. And that was in 1827. So just as the nation's celebrating 250 years, we're coming up on 200 years next year. And so a long, broad history that CSX has supported through our predecessor railroads. And we look forward to continuing to support our economy and our country going forward.
9: Yeah, you all have had an interesting history with Freedom Trains. Reading here, 1947 and 1949, a Freedom Train carried the original foundational documents like the Bill of Rights to all 48 states. And 1975, 1976, traveling for the U.S. Bicentennial, there was a 26-car steam-powered train that took 500 pieces of Americana to 7 million visitors around the country. Given CSX's history in the United States, this is really an important part of your company and what you all are communicating to all Americans and to all your customers, isn't it?
10: Yes, it is. Like I said, we're coming up on our 200th anniversary. And I think what's important is when you think about the railroads, they've been around for a long time and they've really supported the nation's economy and they continue to power the economy today. So when you think about CSX, you know, we serve about 2/3 of the U.S. population. We touch about 26 states east of the Mississippi River. And we connect to all the major East Coast ports. And so when you think about all the products and goods that you use today, we support a wide range of industries. And so we've powered the economy in the past, and we want to continue to help support the nation's growth as we go forward.
9: All right. We have Freedom Trains being run by CSX. They're traveling from Alexandria, Virginia, across the Potomac River through Washington, D.C., and they'll be pulling into Union Station midday tomorrow. According to what I'm reading here, the best vantage point for photography is the Long Bridge crossing over the Potomac. And it says viewers should plan to arrive early. So you're pulling out of Alexandria at around 11:30, and folks will be able to see these incredibly painted CSX trains as they pull into Union Station. Mary Claire Kenny from CSX, thank you so much for bringing in this news. I know there's a lot of folks in D.C. for America 250, and hopefully they'll be able to see the trains tomorrow.
10: Thank you very much. We appreciate the time.
9: All right. Mary Claire Kenny is the Senior VP and Chief Commercial Officer for CSX. We appreciate her time today. We'll take a break and do more news right after this. It's Scott Jennings on Salem Common Sense for the American people. Stay with us.
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14: This is Albert Moeller for townhall.com. Will Western civilization survive? Well, not if we refuse to deport our sworn enemies. For several decades now, the academic left has seen Western civilization as the oppressive past that must give way to the utopian future. The United States and Israel are painted at the center of the left's bullseye. All this burst onto the headlines when Hamas carried out its murderous terror attack upon Israel on October 7, 2023. This brings us to Mahmoud Khalil, who at the time of the demonstrations was a graduate student and leader of the pro-Palestinian protests. The Trump administration moved to deport Khalil on the basis of his actions. Now he's become a test case for whether or not America has the courage to defend itself and our own values. Western civilization has enemies, and plenty of them are found on our elite college campuses. Our civilization will either defend itself or surrender. Any civilization that encourages its enemies to populate its elite institutions is just announcing its surrender, and it will deserve its defeat. I'm Albert Moeller.
15: SRN News, I'm Jason Walker. We are learning now a blast from an explosive device has seriously injured three people in a residential building in Monaco. Now, authorities say the attacker fled to neighboring France. The attack late Monday night, stunning the elite principality of the Mediterranean coast. French officials report that a Ukrainian very wealthy man and his family are among those who have been wounded. The United States and Iran separately announcing they are sending delegations to Qatar this week, though Tehran insists it has not agreed to meet with the U.S. at any level. Asian shares mostly tracking higher on Wall Street gains. South Korea's stock market rebounding after earlier sharp losses on what's been described as a huge tech sell-off. This is SRN News.
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0: favorite pundit. It's Scott Jennings.
1: In about 60 seconds, we are going to interview a fascinating guy named Scott Cooper. He's head of the Office of Personnel Management for the entire federal government. You may not know what this is, but this guy is literally in charge of running the entire HR function of the federal government. He knows a lot about how the federal government is staffed. His journey to public service is quite interesting. We'll talk to him in just a moment. First, I want to talk to you about a serious matter, and it is this. Scammers are stealing billions of dollars from America's senior citizens, and they are ramping up their efforts as we speak. They're doing it with calls, text messages, and clicks, and they can steal a senior's entire life savings. But we have the power to stop these criminals, and it's by working with our friends at AARP. They are fighting for bipartisan, common-sense solutions to protect older Americans' hard-earned money from these scammers. It's all quite sophisticated. Our seniors need our support. That's what AARP is doing. You can get in on this effort today. 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Serious issue. Now, as I mentioned, the director of the United States Office of Personnel Management, if you've worked in or around the federal government, you know it as OPM, is named Scott Cooper. And he joins us live for his first appearance on the Scott Jennings Show. Scott, welcome in.
2: Hey, Scott, great to see you. Thanks for having me.
1: Yeah, appreciate you being here today. Let's start here. For those people out there who do not know what OPM or Office of Personnel Management is, give us an explanation of what this office does and focus on this. It has a lot of responsibility and a lot of power over how the federal government operates.
2: Yeah. If you don't know what it is, you're just like my wife who often asks me about what we do. But really simply, OPM does two things. One is we want to make sure that we've got the right talent in the organization. So we're kind of responsible to make sure that we got the right people in the right seats. And then as importantly, we want to make sure that kind of we have a culture and an environment that actually ensures that we're doing the work on behalf of the American people. So we've got a bunch of policy work that we're doing to make sure that at the end of the day, the federal workforce is here to serve the American people and to hopefully to do so in a way that's efficient and, very productive.
1: And the Office of Personnel Management is an office that exists within the Executive Office of the President. So you were appointed by President Trump, yes?
2: Right. That's correct. You got it.
1: Yeah, fantastic. Yeah, okay. So we have a presidential office called OPM. You're making sure the federal government is staffed and you have the appropriate talent. So I guess the next question is, how did you wind up here? You're not a career federal office holder. You come from the private sector. Tell us about your journey into the office.
2: Yeah, Scott, I had the opportunity for about 30 years to spend almost all my life in the technology sector. So I kind of was in the Bay Area doing a bunch of tech stuff, had the pleasure of doing what's called venture capital, which means basically we invest in startup companies and we hope every now and then one of them actually turns into a Facebook or an Airbnb or something like that. And, what led me here was a couple things. Number one was just as a firm, we were doing a lot more stuff around AI and other things like that. Of course, as you know, that's become very important from a regulatory perspective. And two is what I thought was kind of the sum total of my experience in the private sector was looking at teams of people, basically. At the end of the day, as venture capitalists, what we do is we invest in people. And, we can talk a lot about products and markets and strategy and all this stuff. But at the end of the day, quite frankly, what makes companies work or not is, do you have a collection of people that actually have the right skills and they have the right incentive structure to do the things that you ultimately want them to do? And so to me, I felt like this was kind of the ultimate opportunity to say, okay, it's a slightly different playing field here. We're talking about 2 million federal employees. But to me, it's all the same fundamental principles, which is ultimately an organization is just a bunch of people. And those people need to be aligned around a common set of objectives. They have to have an incentive structure that makes sure they do the things they want to do. And to me, this is a perfect opportunity for us to kind of graft some of those important opportunities onto the federal government.
1: You know, I served in the Bush 43 White House, and one of my jobs there was to help the president find people to appoint to political jobs. Yeah. And I think a lot of people don't understand this division. Most federal employees are not politically appointed. They're part of the civil service workforce. There's a handful of people that work for the federal government that are politically appointed. I mean, they are direct appointees of the president or his political agents. Maybe talk about the difference in those kinds of employees, those who exist inside and outside of the political structure.
2: Yeah, you're absolutely right, Scott. And just to give your audience a sense, so there's about 2 million civilian employees that OPM has responsibility for. Of those, only about 4,000 are what you've accurately described as political appointees. So those are people that you did, or here there's a group called PPO is the group that's responsible for it. And those are people who are picked, obviously, based on their, political views, and their goal is obviously to carry out the effects of the administration. But when you look at that, obviously, that means 99.5% or whatever the right number is of the people who do the work on behalf of the American people are what are called career civil servants. And those people come to work every day and they live through the Trump administration. They live through the Biden administration. They'll live through whoever the next administration is. And the challenge, and this is where, again, what we're trying to make sure happens is you've got this massive apparatus of people. And we want to make sure that even though there's only 4,000 of these political appointees, that ultimately the president was the one who was elected on behalf of the American people to carry out his objectives. And we want to make sure those executive agencies can ultimately do that. I mean, you probably saw today, right, obviously this Supreme Court decision that came down on Slaughter, which is, a great segue kind of, for this type of thing, which is in that case, basically the Supreme Court was pretty clear that in order for the president, whether this president or any other, to do the work that he was elected to do, he's got to be able to actually make decisions around personnel and people who are going to ultimately affect the policies that he determines are the priorities.
1: Yeah, the Slaughter case we talked a little bit about at the top of the show. I mean, this 91 years precedent here thrown out, but I think it was correct. I mean, it affirmed that the president is the head of the executive branch. And you really, I said it was sort of striking a blow for the people. I mean, we elect a president, and the president is a unitary executive. He has command of the executive branch, and it was kind of a blow against the idea of an unelected bureaucracy, being able to sort of work its will apart from whatever the elected part of our government had to say. Tell us about this. We've been talking a lot about and hearing a lot about the fact that President Trump has reduced the size of the federal government. I think it's as small as it's been since 1966, and I think you've probably been right in the middle of that. Yet I don't get the feeling out there anybody has really noticed, that you've all been able to achieve greater efficiencies in government with fewer people. Is that the case?
2: Yeah, that's exactly right. So you're right. The federal government is as small as it's been since the mid-60s. Actually, if you look at it on a percentage of GDP basis, I think it's actually as small as it's been since maybe even 1930. So by far, this is kind of the smallest it's been in a long time. In total, roughly about 350,000 people left government last year. So if you talk about roughly, we started the year when the Biden administration turned over at about 2.4 million employees, basically. We have just around 2 million federal employees now today. So that is the single largest change in headcount. And by the way, just so, you understand for your listeners, this is not about, reducing costs for the sake of reducing costs. This is about looking at organizational structure. It's about looking at ways in which we can use technology. It's looking at ways we can do process change, because there's a ton of great stuff that we can do on behalf of the American people. But the answer can't be every time Congress asks us to do something, we go back to Congress and ask for more headcount. We've got to figure out ways to utilize efficiency just like other organizations do. And look, we can disagree on what the objectives are, but it's hard to argue that the federal government is not a very well-oiled, efficient machine, quite frankly. And I bet that even has bipartisan support. Obviously, where you lose the bipartisan support is one of the things that you would, quite frankly, do away with. But everything that we're doing here is really just to try to say, hey, look, we are stewards of taxpayer dollars. And the only thing that matters is going to deliver great services to the American people. But we've got to be able to do it without bankrupting our kids and our grandkids. So that's really been a major charge of this administration.
1: Talking to Scott Cooper, he is the head of the Office of Personnel Management for President Trump and the federal government. He is in charge of everybody that works there. And so it's a little known office, but has a lot of influence over how the federal government operates. Scott, talk to us about, I know you've got a background in technology. Have you been importing anything from your background, maybe even AI, to try to analyze what's going on with the bureaucracy to help streamline it and make it work more efficiently?
2: Yeah, we are. We're doing a bunch of what I would call broad technology modernization efforts. So I'll give you one example, Scott, just for the audience to hear about. So you may or may not believe this, but it turns out that we have 119 different HR IT systems in the federal government. So these are systems, right, that, make sure that we know your address and we know what kind of health insurance you're getting. And we make sure, obviously, you pay your taxes appropriately. There are literally 119 different ones. And we spend about $2 billion a year just on maintaining these systems. We are in the process, through a program that we're running through OPM, of consolidating that into one single system, and we will go from spending $2 billion to spending $40 million a year. So again, if you do the math, that's 99 plus percent cost savings. And it's not that we like discovered something, quite frankly, new that nobody else knew about. Everybody knew the system was broken. The problem is that historically, without the support of somebody like President Trump, everybody's afraid to actually do these things because nobody wants, to kind of step into it or, find out that they can't be successful in these things. So people just kind of plod along and do the same things as usual. And what this president has done is, told, his executives, look, I want you to actually move the ball forward. I want you to look at ways in which we can modernize the infrastructure. And he's given us the freedom to do that. And, we can do things like this, which are just dramatic cost savings. And, oh, by the way, it'll be a much better system for the federal employees because we'll actually have consistency. We'll know where the data is. So there's things like that that we're doing. We've got the retirement system. We're modernizing the retirement system for a long time. Again, you may not know this, but we literally have people fill out by hand paper applications in the year 2026 to retire from the federal government. And they send those paper applications to an underground mine in Boyers, Pennsylvania, in Butler County. We have completely revamped that process with an electric system. Again, people have known about this problem for 50 years, but nobody actually had the support of the administration to be able to make these changes. And that's what President Trump has done for us.
1: Yeah, it seems like a hallmark of the Trump years. We've known about something for decades and decades. Only Donald Trump decided to do something about it. Scott, we've got about a minute left here. I got to ask you. You seem to me, we don't know each other, we're meeting for the first time, but it seems to me you are at the height of a successful private sector career, making a lot of money and doing a lot of incredible things, and yet you gave all of it up to go into public service. Tell us why you did that.
2: Yeah, well, look, first of all, I've been very lucky in life, and I certainly don't take that for granted. Look, it was very simple for me, which is I just believe very strongly that this still is and always will be the greatest country ever. And I don't want to be in a situation where we wake up one day and realize that our kids and grandkids just don't have the same benefits that you and I have had, Scott. And look, I'm not going to, solve all the world's problems with, my little corner of the world here in OPM. But I think we can actually do what's critically important, which is find ways to deliver better for the American people. That's all I want to do. I want to deliver a great service. I want to do so at a cost that doesn't bankrupt us. And I think it's just a great opportunity. And when you have, again, a president like President Trump who gives his executives the free rein to say, look, go figure out the problems, go implement creative solutions, take, some reasonable risk in doing things.
1: Right.
2: Look, there's no greater opportunity to serve your country than be in that situation.
1: Sounds like the president, I don't think he gets enough credit for this, by the way. He's brought in the best of the private sector and allowed people like you, Scott, to take what you've learned in the private sector, apply it to the public sector, and achieve great efficiency and savings for the American people. Thanks for your public service. Thanks for coming on the show. We got to take a break. When we come back, oh goodness, more Joy Reid rants. You'll want to hear it right after this.
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7: 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I'm old enough to be his grandfather. 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
10: 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They're being told, everyone head for the lake. This is spreading faster than anyone expected. They're telling us to head for the lake now. 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The sky is glowing. There's embers falling like rain. We'll keep you informed.
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13: Saving Western civilization, one busted leftist narrative at a time. 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
1: And it's Monday, June 29th. We broadcast live today from Ketchum, Idaho, Sun Valley. Beautiful out here. I've never been here before, but came out this weekend to address the Sun Valley Policy Forum. We'll do that tonight. And I'm going to talk about defending Western civilization, and I give this talk or some variation of it often, but we cannot talk about it enough. Western civilization is under attack. The American founding, the American experiment is under attack. And it's under attack by Democrat Socialists of America candidates who are actually communists. It's under attack by a Democratic Party establishment that has folded like a house of cards, like a cheap suit, like wet cardboard, under the pressure of these communists. And it's going to be pro-Western conservatives, and maybe if they exist, a handful of pro-Western liberals who defend against these people who hate the West and hate America. I'm going to talk about that tonight here in Idaho. And I also want to thank again Scott Cooper, head of OPM, for coming on. I had Scott on for this reason. I think Donald Trump is doing things in the federal government that get very little attention. They get very little notice. Nobody writes about this. It's not the sexiest thing in the world. But it's monumentally consequential. Think about what he told us. The federal government is smaller by headcount than it has been since the mid-60s. And he said it was smaller as a percentage of GDP than it's been since the 1930s. How many Republicans have you voted for that said to you, I will reduce the size of government? All of them, probably. I certainly have been in this business for 26 years, and every Republican has said, I will shrink the size of government. Only Donald Trump has done it, and it's because of people that he recruited, like Scott Cooper. that he's been able to get it done. Brings in the best of the private sector, applying lessons to the public sector, and voila! Headcount goes down, government efficiency goes up. Imagine that. And for all of his hard work and all of his efforts, here's what Donald Trump is going to face when he leaves office. We've talked about this on the show before, but make no mistake, there is going to be an effort by media and media-adjacent radical progressives to completely and totally erase Donald Trump's name from buildings, from institutions, from highways, the history books, anything that might carry the name of a two-term president. There will be an effort to pressure and bully these people into wiping Trump's name from all of it. Don't believe me? Listen to this crazy clip from our old buddy, Joy Reid, over the weekend. Cut to.
12: Yeah, I mean, what Donald Trump, you know, maybe deep down has to understand, and maybe one day will come to understand, is that the moment he's gone, everything that he has placed his name on, the name will be removed, just like the Kennedy Center. I mean, he put a tarp over it so no one can see his shame of having his name taken off the Kennedy Center. But those who oppose his fascist regime want his name removed from everything. We yeah. want him to disappear from history. We want him to be erased from history. We don't want anyone to ever remember him. And that is his biggest fear, right? That no one will ever remember him.
1: Think about the deep psychological pathology going on in the tiny, tiny, tiny brain of Joy Reid. She's lost two elections. She campaigned against Trump twice, lost two elections. And now she's going to dedicate herself and thinks the progressives should dedicate themselves to erasing his memory. And she says that's what he fears. I think this has more to do with them than Trump. Donald Trump is the most consequential president of my lifetime. He's one of the most consequential presidents we've ever had. He's one of the few two-termers. He will be remembered. The reason people like Joy Reid want to erase his name from the history books or take his name off buildings or what have you, the reason they want to do that is because they are ashamed. They feel shame of having lost two elections to Donald Trump. They've never gotten over the 2016 election. They thought they were going to win. They did not win. They set about a campaign to call Donald Trump illegitimate, to say that he never earned the office, that he was never correctly elected. And that campaign continues with the idea that his name should be erased from everything. Well, it will not be erased. It will be remembered. Some will remember it fondly and some won't. But consequential and memorable? You bet. More to come after this. It's Scott Jennings on Salem. You know, one thing that seems to be in short supply these days is perspective. We talk a lot about America's problems, but we don't spend nearly enough time talking about the people whose courage and leadership made this country possible in the first place. I'm Scott Jennings, and that's one reason that I'm looking forward to Young Washington coming to theaters this Independence Day. This film goes back to when George Washington was a young man facing setbacks, failures, and some truly life or death moments. It's a reminder that great leaders aren't born great. They are shaped by adversity, perseverance, and character. 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
16: 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I waved him through anyway. Picked it up later. 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
19: With SRN News, I'm Jason Walker. United States and Iran separately announcing they might be sending delegations to Qatar this week, although Tehran insists it has not agreed to meet with the U.S. at, quote, any level. Supreme Court says Federal Reserve Governor Lisa Cook may remain in her job for now. It is a setback somewhat for President Trump. But the justices dramatically expanded presidential power, upholding Mr. Trump's firings of the heads of other independent federal agencies. Authorities say those three firefighters killed over the weekend in the Colorado blaze were part of a specialized crew that goes into remote areas quickly. And that heat wave really gripping the Midwest, now shifting into the east with temps in the low 100s. This is SRN News.
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22: 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Due to ongoing uncertainty surrounding overseas travel conditions and future international travel considerations, the Italy Unfiltered Tour has been canceled. 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
31: Here we go. Dallas, Texas. Greg, how you doing?
32: Not too bad.
31: It's garbage day. It's garbage day at the ranch today. And two big bins of it. And when I went to get the empty garbage cans today, I looked inside it and one of the boxes was stuck in there and it never did get thrown away. So
32: happens.
31: Right back to square one, which means I can't use that whole thing. I'll have to pull it out and break it apart and all that fun stuff. Just a typical garbage day at the ranch, Greg, in Dallas, Texas. You doing good, though?
32: Yeah, not too bad. You know, just another day, another Wednesday. It's a recycle day at my ranch.
31: Yeah, I'm confusing people that are watching because I have a car firearms hat on. We're in the CZ studios, but it's easy. You know, it's one of these. It's
32: you can swap out hats. It's okay.
31: I swap out hats all the time. We love car arms. It's the car firearms group studios on Sundays. Guys, welcome into the broadcast today. Car firearms group. See, there you go. It's going to be the CZ studios are fired up for you. That's on Sunday, but we'll be at Sunday soon enough, Greg. I promise.
32: Oh, stop it.
31: The CZ studios are fired up. The Patriot Mobile microphone is on fire here at the Patriot Mobile Command Center in the ranch. Greg, I'll let you do your thing. Tell people where they can go. We're on all of our platforms today. And we are going to take a very deep dive into 922G and G3. And I'll explain why when you're done.
32: All right, sure. Places to watch the show. We're going to be YouTube and Rumble. 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
31: Yeah, that'll do it. So, Greg, do you even know what 922G? We talk about it all the time.
32: Yeah, we do. It's prohibited person statute.
31: Correct. I had a bunch of emails because the Hamani case, you know, Thomas and the Commerce Clause and his concurrence. I'm going to take a deep dive into that and tell you what I think Thomas is up to here.
32: All right.
31: Just after, because I started reading this and started studying this a little bit more, I found his concurrence interesting because he seemed to deviate. Why? What was he doing? Well, we're going to try to answer that question for you today because, trust me, when it comes to your gun rights, Thomas doesn't play games. There is always, always a method to his madness. But I think the first place to start is, and I got at least 50 emails across three different platforms. What is 922G or G3? Can you explain that? You guys keep talking about it. And I want to apologize in advance because we do know that stuff, and sometimes we don't explain it. Right? It's part of our lexicon. It's part of our vernacular, and we tend not to. I went back and I looked at some of my conversation with Jared Yanis, and we were referencing specifically 922G3 and a number of times without really explaining what it is. U.S. Code 18, it's 18 U.S. Code 922G. It's the federal statute or federal law that makes it unlawful for specific high-risk categories of people to either ship, transport, possess, or receive a firearm and or ammunition. Commonly known, we commonly refer to it as what? The felon in possession, right?
32: Yep.
31: Statute is basically what it's referred to as. But it goes a lot deeper than that. And this is where Thomas went really off the rails here. And I'm going to take a dive into that because I think it's very important going forward. And these matters to you, ladies and gentlemen, for a number of different reasons. Well, again, I'll take a dive into that and explain why in just a few moments. But, you know, these penalties can put you in prison for 10 years and beyond. And that's not a place you want to be. So what are the categories of the prohibited persons that the statute includes? Convicted felons. Anyone convicted of a crime punishable by a term or imprisonment exceeding 1 year. Fugitives. Right? Every time I hear that word, I think of the movie. And I don't know why, because I've only seen the movie once, The Fugitive. Individuals fleeing from any state to avoid prosecution. You're on the lam, right? You're on the run. You're a fugitive from justice. This applies to you. Controlled substance users. Now, ladies and gentlemen, look at 922. We refer to 922G3. 922G1 is convicted felons. 922G2 is fugitives. 922G3 is controlled substance users. And that category, unlawful users of or addicts to any or of any controlled substance. Now, Greg, will there be changes to this?
32: I think there might.
31: As a result of Hamani,
32: yep.
31: Okay? I
32: think there might.
31: Well, you know, say basic question, changes to the Form 4473. And guys, for those of you who might be new to the program, of course, the Hamani case is the landmark ruling that came down a couple days ago from the Supreme Court. And that was, you know it as the weed and guns law. And we'll get into that. I want to talk about some of those headlines and why Thomas moved in a different direction. I found it fascinating the more I read into it and studied it. And having read so much of what Thomas has written, I have a pretty good idea what I think he was doing. But number four is mental health adjudications. Okay, if you've been adjudicated mentally defective for whatever purpose, or maybe you've been formally committed to a mental institution. This applies. Unlawful non-citizens. First off, what's a lawful non-citizen? Permanent resident. Who is here legally with permanent resident status. Unlawful non-citizens are persons who are illegally present or unlawfully in the United States. Think Biden voters. Okay? And those admitted under specific, there's different categories, specific non-immigrant visas. And I happen to know a lot about that because my former wife in a life in a galaxy far, far away was brought here from Sweden under the fiancé laws and the immigration status, and I was very, very intimately familiar with how all of that worked. Military discharge matters. If you've been dishonorably discharged from the armed forces, this applies to you. If you've renounced your citizenship, anyone who has renounced their citizenship, say that fast, to the United States ever, this applies to you. Domestic violence restraining orders. Now, I know this one always gets to Greg and myself as well. Yeah, we can go down a bunch of different rabbit holes, Lautenberg, and we're not going to do that. Just I'm going to mention to it because it's here. Domestic violence restraining orders, individuals that are subject to a court order or a restraining order to keep you or that person from harassing, hassling, stalking, you know the routine, or threatening an intimate partner or a kid, child. And then, of course, domestic violence convictions. Anyone convicted of a misdemeanor crime, Greg, of domestic violence. There comes Lautenberg, okay? That's that whole Lautenberg deal. The law requires, under 922 G3, keep in mind what just happened in Hamadi. And we'll go into more details about that coming up in the next three segments. But the law requires the government to have to prove beyond a reasonable doubt that the individual knowingly possessed the firearm or ammunition, and that the item traveled in or affected interstate commerce. This commerce clause has been abused by the federal government, ladies and gentlemen, forever. Because anything can be considered commerce. And that's just a tease of where I think Thomas was going. What are firearms, Greg? Firearms are a constitutionally protected tool.
32: Yep.
31: We have a right to keep and bear arms. And this is where Thomas was going after I read this at least five or six times. And it's funny because every time I read it, and I would highly encourage you, ladies and gentlemen, to read Thomas's concurrence. You can find it at supremecourt.gov. Just look under opinions of the court and click on Hamani and read the entire thing. All of these opinions are amazing, particularly when it comes to our Second Amendment rights. But nonetheless, the concurrences don't carry the weight of the opinion. It's simply the justice making some points. And boy, did Thomas make some points after a really good, solid read. Now, the provisions that we talk about here that we hear on this program all the time is 922 G3. Okay? And the key elements of that provision, of course, are to drugs restricted under the Federal Controlled Substance Act. Now, marijuana has

0: The statute has historically applied to all cannabis users. And I was kind of shocked that I got a lot of questions about that. But it applied to everybody, which is why we'd always put the warning out. If you have a medical marijuana card, if you smoke weed at all, and you answer blank on the 4473, no, you're committing a federal charge of perjury. You are lying on the 4473. All of that's going to change. Now, when we come back from the break, and the penalties for that, too, guys, can be stiff. 10 to 15 years in a slammer, okay, in a federal penitentiary. And that would the length of that would depend on any previous criminal convictions or record you may have had. Maybe when you were a kid, over 18 at least, that has not been expunged. All of this matters. So when we come back, I'll break down the application for the 2026 ruling in Hamani, and then I'm going to try to get into Thomas's head, which might not be a smart thing to do because he's far smarter than I am, but I'm going to give it a whack for the next three segments, and we'll see what we can come up with. We'll see what we can conjure up here in the Armed American CZ Firearms Studios in front of this Patriot Mobile. Mike got the Patriot Mobile Ranch for you. We'll be right back. Don't go away. Armed American Radio listeners, you already know the name. 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
1: Hi, guys. It's Mark. 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

0: 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Welcome back to the show.
1: Welcome back to the show, ladies and gentlemen. That's a Blackout Coffee ad there. 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Greg is my obligatory question to Greg. Go for it, Greg. How many cups of Blackout Coffee did I have to start my day today? And it is more than one, but less than three. I gave it away.
2: Oh, well, I mean, I'm going to guess one and a half two.
1: I drank one and a half. I've got part of the other one sitting here because I don't like when coffee goes cold on me unless I pour it over ice and make it iced coffee.
2: There you go.
1: Kind of like eating a cold egg. I don't like to do that either. Guys, if you're watching on your screens, that's a Blackout Coffee QR code up there. Just point your phone at it. You know what to do. It will take you there. Blackoutcoffee.com/AAR. If you choose to do that and not use the QR code, that works too. And if you want to be like me, it's real simple. Just get the monthly deal. And they'll ship you a different bag of coffee or however many bags you want. You can get it in K-cup form. 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So let's go back into this 922 G3. Why does this matter? Because this is what allows the federal government to make a federal case out of you if you fall into one of these categories. In this case, Hamani fell into 922 G3. And I think that in and of itself, Greg, just answered a lot of questions for a lot of people who were saying, what is this? And I guess my initial response is Google.
2: It's right there. It'll explain it out right there.
1: Okay. But what it doesn't do is it doesn't give you the nuance and the particulars that we're going to go into here and why Thomas felt this was so important. Because I think we have to start with this. And that is, in order to break down Thomas, at least in my mind, and I'm going to give you about four different points where I think Thomas was going here that I've kind of drawn a conclusion on. And I could be wrong, but hard to get in somebody's head. But to understand Thomas's point, it really helps to separate commerce in the terms of what everybody agrees Congress can regulate, okay, from what Thomas argues may exceed Congress's authority to do so. All right. Here's where, when it comes to guns, I think everybody's in agreement, including Thomas, where guns are part of interstate commerce. Because Congress unquestionably has the authority, constitutional authority, to regulate activities such as this. We'll relate it to firearms. Manufacturing firearms for interstate sale. Shipping firearms across state lines. Only Congress possesses this commerce authority, which is why it's so ripe for abuse, by the way, ladies and gentlemen. You've probably figured that out. Licensed firearms dealers engaged in interstate commerce, importing and exporting firearms, interstate sales and transfers, interstate transportation by commercial carriers. Well, if a gun is made by Glock in Smyrna, Georgia, just minutes, stone's throw from me right here, and it is shipped to you in Texas, Greg, okay, clearly that's interstate transportation of commerce. So these are basically classic examples of commerce among the states. Let me phrase it that way. Thomas doesn't question that. He didn't question that at all. But he did mention where he feels some problems begin, and that's why he laid this out. Because while it allowed the government to prosecute Hamani to begin with, it wasn't brought up in the case because it wasn't a commerce case. Do you see the disconnect there, Greg?
2: I believe
1: to me,
2: so.
1: that seems like a weird disconnect to me. But I'm not a lawyer. But do you see where I'm going with that? It's kind of strange.
2: I think so, yeah.
1: So he argues, Thomas argues that once interstate commerce ends, Congress's authority is far less clear than it is under the categories that I just mentioned to you. For example, let's go back to Georgia again. A manufacturer in Georgia builds a pistol. That pistol is shipped to a distributor in Texas, Greg, and a Texas dealer sells it to you. You keep it in your Texas home for 15, 20 years. Nothing else involving interstate commerce ever happens again. So Thomas asks the question, is that still interstate commerce? Why is the government able to prosecute something after the commerce aspect is done? Because it was done in the past. This gets a little bit abstract here, guys, okay? But try to walk with me here because I feel you. I'm trying to do the best I can to explain this to you. And Thomas's short answer is, this is not commerce anymore. At that point, the gun that was made in Georgia, that was shipped to Texas to a dealer, that was sold to Greg and sat in his house for 20 years, is merely possessed, simple private property that you possess entirely within one state. Period. Now, why does this matter under 922G? Again, because today, federal prosecutors often prove the Commerce Clause element by showing only one thing, ladies and gentlemen, that the firearm was manufactured in another state. That's it. And that's enough because the firearm necessarily crossed state lines at some point, even though it may never have again. And what Thomas is doing in an overarching view in his concurrence is he's questioning whether the historical fact, that historical fact of that firearm itself, is sufficient enough to somehow justify federal regulation of your possession later in life. So that's where that disconnect comes from. So in that case, everything. And Greg, you know, I was in the transportation business for well over 20 years. You know that. I ran a brokerage company, a consulting company. And prior to that, when I got out of college, right after I got out of college, I went to work selling for motor carriers. And I had a lot of fun doing it. It eventually led to a couple successful businesses, and I got sick of the transportation industry and didn't want anything to do with it anymore. Once it became no fun, I left. But I understand how this works as a result, okay? So when you look at when or how the gun was made, and because it necessarily crossed state lines at some point, and Thomas's factual question, which is true, if it's insufficient to justify federal regulation of your possession later down the road. Is it, Greg? Because, look, here's the statement I was going to make. Let me go back on that before I get lost here because I've got so many notes. But having been in transportation all these years, I can say this to you 100% honestly, ladies and gentlemen, I can look you dead in your eye and say every single thing your eyeball can see or your fingers can touch has at some point in whole or in part, been on the back of a motor carrier moving to or from somewhere. Either it's individual parts, it's assembled part, it's all been on a truck. Everything is my point. Everything can be considered commerce. And boy, does the government have a whole lot of power there. Yeah, they've wielded it many, many, many times over. Thomas is looking at this. This is where we're going to go in the next two segments. As a huge threat down the road, maybe. I don't think he's looking more towards future cases. He's asking the court to begin to revisit this as it pertains to firearms in the future as a result of this. So that's why he got out of the guardrails. When we come back, I'm going to do my level best to try to break down what I think he meant by all of this and why it matters to every single American that's a gun owner now or will be. Even if you're not, it matters because, well, everything's commerce, right? We'll be right back.
3: With SRN News, I'm Jason Walker. It was bound to happen, and fortunately, no one was hurt. A JetBlue pilot telling an air traffic controller the plane hit a drone over in New Jersey as they turned to approach JFK International in New York Monday morning. The aircraft did land safely. Comcast splitting itself into two separate publicly traded companies by spinning off NBC Universal and Sky. Company says its board and management team think each company will be better positioned to pursue its own strategic priorities. And South Korean tech giant Samsung Electronics and SK Hynix will invest a combined $518 billion in a new computer chip manufacturing hub. This is SRN News.
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6: March 4th, 1865. The Civil War was nearing its end. The nation was exhausted, divided, and grieving. On that day, President Abraham Lincoln delivered his second inaugural address, just 700 words spoken in about 7 minutes. 41 days later, Lincoln would be assassinated. Yet the words he spoke that day still echo through history. In that brief address, Lincoln referenced God 14 times, spoke of prayer, and quoted scripture repeatedly. He reminded Americans that both sides of the conflict shared a common faith, saying both read the same Bible and pray to the same God, and each invokes his aid against the other. Lincoln understood that political division alone could not explain the nation's crisis. More than 160 years later, America still wrestles with division, truth, and our dependence on God. The question is whether we'll remember the wisdom Lincoln left behind.
7: On America's 250th birthday, we wonder, what if radio had been there from the start?
8: We are coming to you live from Chicago, where a fire has broken out on the west side. There's a rumor it started, can you believe this, in a barn. And now, the winds are picking up. Wait, we're getting reports it's jumped the street. Entire blocks are catching. People are leaving their homes. They're being told, everyone head for the lake. This is spreading faster than anyone expected. They're telling us to head for the lake now. Flames are leaping from rooftop to rooftop. The sky is glowing. There's embers falling like rain. We'll keep you informed.
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1: 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It's incredible. 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All right, so now we're going to get into why I think Thomas did what he did and why he felt it necessary to write a multi-page concurring opinion focusing essentially specifically on this, okay? Now, again, I pointed out where I thought Thomas believes, what I think where he believes the problem starts, and that's once interstate commerce ends, Congress's authority becomes very, very muddy at that point. And I use the example of the pistol in Georgia sent to Greg in Texas, etc. Okay, so I closed with that when I was talking about that, was simply that the gun is simply private property at that point. That's where Thomas is alluding. And it's possessed entirely within one state. Now, as I got to thinking about that during the break, Greg, this is where my mind goes in a bunch of different directions. I got to thinking about, you know, Tennessee's a great example. Hey, we're going to make sure in our state that the government can't come after us from a commerce standpoint if every single part of this gun in particular is made here, or accessory, think suppressor, okay, is made here within this state. There is no interstate commerce. Boom, that knocks out the federal government. The problem is the federal government still regulates those items under the NFA, and many people who actually fell for that, to be frank, bought that stuff. There are people sitting in prison as a result of that for violating federal law of possession of something that the government, commerce or not, claimed was unlawful to own. So you need to be very careful there. But there is this weird tie-in there, okay? Here's why it matters. Because prosecutors claim and use the Commerce Clause to prove, or show anyway, that the firearm was in fact manufactured in another state. And as I said, that's enough because it simply crossed state lines. What Thomas did in his opinion is he relied on several categories from the United States v. Lopez case. And let me break this down here and why Thomas felt that was important. Because Lopez says that Congress may regulate, number one, the channels of interstate commerce. And these are the routes commerce travels: highways, railroads, shipping routes, airplanes. Congress can therefore regulate firearms moving through these channels. Gives them carte blanche. Number two, what are the instrumentalities of interstate commerce? And these are things, or the people that are actually engaged in interstate commerce. Think commercial trucks, the equipment itself, drivers, freight trains, okay? Union Pacific Railroad, whoever it may be, cargo aircraft, FedEx, UPS, a motor carrier, whatever it may be, and all other interstate shipments. Congress can protect and regulate all of the above, and they do. And number three in Lopez that he pointed out was activities that substantially affect interstate commerce. And that's a very broad category, admittedly. And that's where the government can go off in a bunch of different directions, and has. But Congress can regulate economic activities in the whole, in the aggregate, in the sum, that substantially affect interstate commerce. And examples of that were pointed out as commercial agriculture, national commodity markets, things of this nature, interstate business transactions. And what Thomas is arguing is that mere possession of a firearm inside one state is not an economic activity, and therefore, flat out, does not fit this category, period. And he's got a central point to this that I think is worth repeating, because he repeatedly emphasized that possession is different from commerce. He said, buying a gun? Commerce. Selling a gun? Commerce. Shipping a gun? Commerce. Manufacturing a gun? Commerce. Possession of your own gun in your own house years later? That's not commerce. Nah, I don't think so, dog. That's possession. Now we have a prohibited person in possession of a gun that the federal government had just blanketed as dangerous because of the possession of the drug and the gun at the same time, which has been wiped out from the Hamani case. So this is where Thomas started to go down some rails. Suppose, an example, suppose you buy a refrigerator made in Ohio. It gets shipped to your home in Texas. 20 years later, It's still in your kitchen. Would anyone seriously argue that that refrigerator is still engaged in interstate commerce? Not without laughing, because it's where it's supposed to be. So the answer to that is, of course not. Thomas says a firearm should be analyzed the exact same way. Once interstate commerce ends, simple possession inside one state falls outside Congress's Commerce Clause authority, and he says may fall outside, which is his invitation for a future case. So if I had to rank all of Thomas's concerns, I would say that the first rank I would give would be that current courts, according to Thomas, have completely misinterpreted the Constitution. All right, because he repeatedly criticized the lower federal courts, not Congress, the courts, for how they've interpreted 922G, saying that they've made two fundamental mistakes here over the years. They've treated Scarborough v. United States as though it decided the constitutional question when it only interpreted the statute. Not enough time to go into there, but trust me, that's what Scarborough did. And they've assumed, meaning the courts, that a minimal jurisdictional hook, meaning the gun once crossed state lines, automatically makes the statute constitutional. And he spent several pages explaining why he believes these courts got it wrong. In fact, he references four cases. Okay? But what that tells me Thomas is doing, and I could be way off here, but I don't think I am, having read it multiple times, is he is targeting judicial doctrine or precedent that has developed over many, many decades in his concurrence. He's inviting future challenges to this, and this case gave him the opportunity to do it simply because there's a connection between prosecution at the federal level using the Interstate Commerce Clause to even bring a charge, which is why he did it. He's brilliant. I'm glad he did it. It's going to play out over time, and it's going to be fascinating to watch. But we're talking years down the road here. This is not a question. This is Thomas basically saying, hey, in a galaxy far away from now, when I'm no longer here, this needs to be revisited. Congress's power is way too broad. Now, on the short end of this, could Thomas have been saying, we don't want another anti-gun administration to be able to come in here and Congress write laws or changes to commerce that affect firearms as another way to ban possession in a way that we might not think of yet today? I would say, knowing Thomas and understanding him over the years, likely yes, but I don't think that was the main point. I don't think he was looking more, I think he was looking more at court doctrine and how it's currently being interpreted over the previous few years, and what has to happen going forward. I'll give you his third concern when we come back, and I'll try to break it down in just a general, I'll summarize what I think his concern is on all of this, because it does get a little complicated, but it is fascinating. We'll be back. We have one more segment to go on a garbage day here at the ranch. Don't go away.
0: Hi guys, it's Mark. Look, I think you'll agree with me that as gun owners, we need to have each other's backs. That's regardless of what state we call home. Here at AAR, we discuss it every day, and we're heard in every state. Right now, Virginians desperately need our help. 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
1: 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And it looks like in the very near future, I'm going to be down at Daniel Defense. I'll keep you posted on that. Just a matter of everybody's schedule. Same thing with Buds. We want to get up and do a live broadcast there. It's trying to get everybody in the same place at the same time. 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And if you have not yet done so, please subscribe to us on YouTube, especially if you're watching the show on YouTube or a rebroadcast of the show. We would appreciate that very much. It helps the channel, and we are growing by leaps and bounds over there, and we need you to continue to do so. So thank you in advance. All right. In the previous segment, I said, is Thomas signaling something about a future Congress? Yeah, I think he is. But I think he was doing it indirectly. I don't think that was his main focus. His warning isn't Congress might someday pass terrible laws, although it kind of is. That was not his main focus. I think he's, tell me that without telling me that. What he's warning, in my estimation, is that if courts continue reading the Commerce Clause as broadly as they currently are, Congress will continue exercising powers that the Constitution has never given it. And that's what this is all about. Because remember, the Constitution and our Bill of Rights was designed to do what? Keep a check on federal government, not us, on the government. And that's a critical distinction here. Thomas's main concerns are about constitutional boundaries. That's what he's talking about here, and that's why Hamani gave him the opportunity to do that. So if I was going to summarize for you his concern, I would say that he's not sounding an alarm about what future Congress might do tomorrow. He's sounding the alarm about what the courts have already allowed Congress to get away with. His message here, I believe, is that federal judges have allowed, by stretching the government to stretch the Commerce Clause so far, that Congress itself can now regulate conduct that looks absolutely nothing like interstate commerce. He believes it's the judiciary's responsibility. And that judicial doctrine I talked about, precedent that he's looking at, it's the judiciary's responsibility, to restore the Constitution's original limits. He's an originalist. That's what I love about him. And I think, at least in my estimation, that's the most accurate reading that I can come up with on his concurrence. He's not trying to primarily influence future legislation as much as he's urging the judiciary to reconsider decades of Commerce Clause jurisprudence precedent and enforce what he sees as the Constitution's existing limits, period. That's what I think he's doing. And he made that very clear. And an interesting question is, why this case to bring this up? Well, I came up with about four different ideas. But it was a natural fit for him to do it because the Hamani case actually presented him a pretty solid vehicle to bring this issue up, because the Hamani case was about 922G3, one of the provisions of the prohibited persons provision in 922G in total. It was 922G3. So to prosecute Hamani federally, the government relied on that jurisdictional element. that the firearm had previously traveled. That's what gives them the authority. That's what gave them the authority to prosecute, period. He points out that the government didn't have to prove Imani crossed state lines or engaged in interstate commerce. Now, that didn't come up in the case. It only had to prove the gun had done so sometime in the past. But it allowed him the opportunity to say this: we're talking about the Second Amendment today, but there's another constitutional question nobody has asked us to decide. And that's how he begins with his concurrence. He agrees with the court, the majority opinion, of course, then says he's writing separately to call attention to another issue. So what he's doing, in the second thing I think he's doing, is he's signaling to future litigants. And personally, I think that's the strongest explanation for what he's got going on here. He repeatedly says the Commerce Clause wasn't presented in Imani. He reminds us that. He doesn't decide it. Instead, he ends by saying, this question merits a closer look in an appropriate case. Because you have to look at, you know, what do the Supreme Court justices do in their concurrences? Why do they write these opinions? We talked about Ketanji Brown. She was signaling, while I respect Bruin's precedent, if I ever get an opportunity, I'm going to wipe out Bruin, with that big but in there that she literally put at the top of her concurring opinion. And justices usually use concurrences to identify some type of legal issue important to them that wasn't necessarily before the court in a particular case, but they believe might deserve future review. And that is essentially what Thomas said. It's not an order to a lower court. It's just a signal to lawyers, potential litigants, and judges. If you bring the right case, I want to hear it. It's kind of what he's saying here. And number three, I think, is that he sees the Commerce Clause limits as the next constitutional frontier. I do believe that based on how much time he spent here. Because Thomas is an originalist. He gets it. We understand the Constitution based at the time it was written and what it meant then. And we adopt it or adapt it to today. And it has worked for 250 years. We still debate it every single day. But it's still the best document written in the world. And Imani, I believe, gave him a chance to remind the legal community out there, of which he is a part of course, that entire community, that the Commerce Clause itself actually should impose more or real limits on federal power. I don't know if I articulated that properly. I hope I did. And I think he wants to see, to close out, two separate constitutional questions answered, because most litigation over 922G in recent years has focused on the Second Amendment, especially after Bruin. And he appears to be saying, even if you lose under the Second Amendment, or even if you win, there's another constitutional question at stake here that deserves independent attention. In other words, he doesn't want every challenge to 922G to be viewed strictly through the lens of the Second Amendment. He's reminding the courts that Congress's enumerated powers under Article 1 are, in fact, a separate constitutional inquiry. And that's, I believe, where he's going with this and why he used Imani as the vehicle to do so. A deep dive. It's complicated, I know. And every time I look at it, I can concoct something else in here. But nonetheless, the best thing you can do is read it for yourself, come up with your own conclusions, maybe use this as a guideline. Tell me I'm right. Tell me I'm wrong. If you're watching the streams, let me know in the comments. Guys, we're going to do it again tomorrow. Enjoy your day. Stay safe. See you on the radio. Thanks for being here.
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0: Important information regarding the Italy Unfiltered Dream Vacation Sweepstakes and the Italy Unfiltered Group Tour scheduled for September 2026. Due to ongoing uncertainty surrounding overseas travel conditions and future international travel considerations, the Italy Unfiltered Tour has been canceled. As a result, the Italy Unfiltered Dream Vacation Sweepstakes has also been canceled and no prize will be awarded. We understand this may be disappointing and appreciate your interest and participation. 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
6: With SRN News, I'm Jason Walker. Now with the 250th birthday of our country right around the corner, a new survey finding that American pride hitting a new low for those who are on the left. However, when it comes to Republicans and conservatives, well, we're extremely proud of our nation. More on the story and the survey from correspondent Laura Winters.
7: The new Gallup poll finds just 33% of those surveyed are extremely proud to be an American. But the breakdown is vastly different between parties. For example, 70% of Republicans say they are extremely proud to be an American, while only 14% of Democrats share the sentiment. The poll taken in the first 2 weeks of June. Laura Winters reporting.
6: And those who serve in the armed forces are also extremely proud. This is SRN News.
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0: 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And now, from the Connors and Sullivan Broadcast Studios, the man who is not what he wants to be, but is way grateful that he's not who he used to be, here's
1: welcome in, Kevin McCullough. Glad to have you with us. True as the day is long, if you put a woman on the Supreme Court, she will disappoint you every single time. I am not taking that statement back. It has been a disaster watching Amy Coney Barrett weigh in on some of the what should be easiest to decide cases and losing her God-given mind. And we've tried it with others, and it's happened. Even if they appear to be conservative when you put them on the court, there's something about sitting on the court that they lose all sense. Send me all the email you want. I couldn't care less. ThatKevinShow@gmail.com. You can't show me an instance where a strict jurisprudence in a female justice has stayed consistently strict jurisprudence when she's gotten onto the court. There's something about women, there's something about the court, but every one of them goes wacky. Yes, I am deeply, deeply disappointed today. The U.S. Supreme Court handed down a decision in favor of a Mississippi law that allows mail-in ballots to be counted in elections even if received after Election Day. The court was split 5-4 on the ruling. All the women said, do it. And the other woman, Chief Justice John Roberts, Sonia Sotomayor, Elena Kagan, Ketanji Brown Jackson, and Amy Coney Barrett. Barrett's opinion held that Election Day in the context of federal law set a deadline for when voters must make a choice regarding the preferred candidate. Relevant laws, however, impose no standard for when ballots must be received to be considered valid. Well, Ms. Barrett, how else do you know what a voter has made a choice of regarding their preferred candidate? She said that the electorate's choice is made when voting is complete, not when ballots are received. Election Day statutes say nothing about ballot receipt, and we cannot add to the words Congress chose. Justice Samuel Alito, writing his dissent, took a different view of what it means for the electorate to have made a choice. If ballots received after Election Day are added to the set of ballots that dictate the election's outcome, the electorate's choice does not occur on the Election Day, he wrote. The acceptance of these late-arriving ballots effectively postpones the date on which the electorate's choice is made. Could not be more clear. Alito understands it. If you are talking about the defining law being that an Election Day is this day, and if day is defined as a day, then there should be no controversy over saying that Election Day means day. But leave it to the women of the Supreme Court to all find warm and fuzzy and emotional and soft-hearted reasons to not let a word mean what a word means. This should have been a 9-0 ruling. There should not have been an issue with what the word day means. And it seems remarkable to me that the Roberts Court seems thoroughly disinterested in clean elections. Because the way you actually get accountability in elections is you say, okay, 2 years from now, on the first Tuesday in November, we're going to have an election. And you have from now until then to campaign as candidates. Go campaign. And they go out and they give their speeches and they make their posters and they have their rallies and they do all the And then the voting begins. And oh, by the way, I don't really have an issue with early voting. I don't think that it needs to be months and months. I think it should come. I think that the voting period should come fairly close to the end of the campaign cycle so that the candidates can get their speeches out there and everybody can understand and hear them and know where the candidates stand on their positions. But to say that after the day is over, that you can just keep on sending ballots and more and more and more ballots. And oh, by the way, Amy Coney Barrett, you traitor. This is happening in your allowance to have a back end that's open until eternity. That happens to be what people are exploiting to send ballots to people and then harvest them without the votes being legal. And we have an example of this in Georgia from 2020, where in the election that was decided by 11,000 votes, after they were forced to do a state audit, they realized that 385,000 of the votes, which they took longer than election day to count, should have never been counted. By their own standards, they were 385 fraudulent votes, votes that did not meet the lawful criteria to be counted, but were counted anyway. That's a fraudulent vote. Seems remarkable to me, friends, that someone who I had so much hope for in being someone who had common sense, someone that had so much possibility for doing good, someone who based, quote, her faith as the motivational force in her life, can't understand the meaning of the word day. Progressive women don't know the meaning of the word woman. And evidently, conservative women don't know the definition of the meaning of the word day. What is wrong with the female sex? Words mean things. I'm not sexist in saying that words have definitions. Words mean things. And this woman on this court could not come to the understanding that day meant day. Here's her quote again. The electorate's choice is made when voting is complete, not when ballots are received. How do you know when the voting's complete? Amy Barrett. The election laws say we're going to hold an election on this day. The ballots need to be received by that day. Unless a specific carve-out like, oh, military people serving overseas, we will allow them a slight adjustment of time to ensure that their votes get counted. But Amy Coney Barrett just opened up the doorway for every blue state to commit fraud for eternity. I'm gobsmacked. What a disappointment. What an absolutely insipid strike against our representative republic and coming here in the week of our 250th. I'm Kevin McCullough, coming right back.
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2: March 4th, 1865. The Civil War was nearing its end. The nation was exhausted, divided, and grieving. On that day, President Abraham Lincoln delivered his second inaugural address, just 700 words spoken in about 7 minutes. 41 days later, Lincoln would be assassinated. Yet the words he spoke that day still echo through history. In that brief address, Lincoln referenced God 14 times, spoke of prayer, and quoted scripture repeatedly. He reminded Americans that both sides of the conflict shared a common faith, saying both read the same Bible and pray to the same God, and each invokes his aid against the other. Lincoln understood that political division alone could not explain the nation's crisis. More than 160 years later, America still wrestles with division, truth, and our dependence on God. The question is whether we'll remember the wisdom Lincoln left behind.
3: For 250 years, America's been through it all.
4: My son was a big hockey fan. We were following the U.S. team. Nobody thought they'd win against the Russians. I was working the toll booth that night, and I had the radio on.
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4: 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People had it on in their car. They're cheering. I'm cheering. Driver drops his money. I waved him through anyway. Picked it up later. You know, it felt like the whole country was in that booth with me.
3: 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Radio makes it real.
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0: right, welcome in. It's Monday. Kevin McCullough, glad to have you back with us. That Kevin Show, thatkevinshow.com. I know it's really hard to find, but we did our best to confuse you. Thatkevinshow.com. Everything that we do on the show is there. The podcast, the television show, the columns, everything I do at Town Hall, everything that is everything is there, and we never put it behind a paywall. We want you to have access to it. As we head into Saturday, you're going to notice a lot of what I normally do on the show is really focused on a couple of big ideas, but how different would our life be if we did not have the freedoms and the ability to do what we do in this country on so many different levels? And as we talk about how we live this week, we're gonna focus on this. What is our situation in terms of government and the Christians' involvement and how we go about serving God while we serve our culture and mankind at the same time? That is the big discussion that we're going to have this week, and I hope that you will be with us for all of the conversations surrounding it. Sam Gallucci is our pastor this week, who's joining us from Embrace Church in Oxnard, California. That's a long way from New York, Sam, but it's good to have you. Thanks for being here.
1: Oh, thanks for having me, Kevin. It's a joy and a blessing.
0: Before we get deep into the conversation, let me ask a premise to the week. Is it important, and if so, why, that a Christian understand a biblical context to government, public policy, the things that govern our lives, and sometimes we think maybe we don't have that much influence on?
1: Yeah, Kevin, I would say 100% yes, and the reason for that is that the whole idea of the church involved in politics is biblical. It was God's idea and part of his plan for fulfilling the earth with his glory. You know, he says, you know, that the earth be filled with his glory, right? As the waters cover the sea. And this is all part of his plan. And we need to understand that the bigger picture.
0: Well, in that regard, many people have said to me over the years, Kevin, just talk about Jesus and everything else will take care of itself. Now, I don't subscribe to that way of thinking. I think that Jesus

0: Jesus is infused in everything that we do if we are his follower.
1: That's right.
0: For good
1: That's
0: or
1: right.
0: for bad. If we don't represent him well, then we're making a statement about Jesus as well. But I do think that, and this is where my Reformed theological friends have it right, I think that we are given sovereignty in a sphere of influence that each of us has, and that if
1: yes.
0: we're not redeeming that on a daily basis for God's glory, we're not really being obedient to him. Am I wrong?
1: No, you're absolutely right. It is so critical. I have wrestled with this topic for many years, and you see billboards. I saw this commercial the other day, this little cartoon, and in the cartoon had a church, and next to the church was a mosque. And the church's marquee said, we don't want anything to do with politics in our church. And then the mosque said, no problem, we'll take care of it. And, you know, it is a tragic thing when we allow politics to limit the preaching of God's word. But that's exactly what has happened.
0: Yeah.
1: When the devil makes biblical things political, and this notion of a pastor saying, oh, that's too political, therefore I won't speak on it, we really have a problem. And I would say this, if your church doesn't want to be involved in politics, then politics will end up running your church.
0: Yeah, I would say if you come to that conclusion, it already has.
1: It already has. You know, when you all of a sudden dumb things down to, well, I have Democrats and I have Republicans, therefore I won't talk about the sanctity of life. I won't talk about the origin of man. I won't talk about the sanctity of gender. I won't talk about the sanctity of marriage because it might be too political. That's when you know the Bible tells us clearly all through the Old Testament, this is what happened to ancient Israel over the 450 years when it moved from a covenantal government into, in 1 Samuel, socialism and communism. I read that and I tremble when I think about 1 Samuel chapter 8, when the people come to Samuel and say, we want a king like all other nations. We no longer want God to be our king. We want a king. And you see the corruption that is integrated into the society that pulls people away from God into these pagan belief systems, all of which come from the governmental and political structure that was ignored by the leaders
0: yeah.
1: that infiltrated the people.
0: Interesting on so many different levels. And I just want to point out that by not choosing to preach certain sections of Scripture, you are in fact preaching certain interpretations of Scripture.
1: That's right.
0: Whether you wish to be or not. And I'll never forget, Sam, and this just broke my heart. I had a pastor friend who I knew and had a pretty deep affection for at one point in time, tell me to my face, one-on-one, Kevin, I will never preach Genesis in my pulpit. And at that time, he had, I think it was a Rutgers prof or a professor of one of the major universities nearby that was very active in his church, and he was actively teaching that the mystery that we see dimly through the darkened glass is of more doctrinal importance than understanding the plain things as the plain things are stated. And I just said to him, I said, friend, it's your church, it's your pastor, it's your pulpit. I'm not here to tell you what to do, but if you do that, you are allowing all the things that will fill that vacuum to come in its place. And I said,
1: right,
0: no,
1: right,
0: I said
1: right.
0: clarity. I want to know truth. And I think that in
1: Absolutely.
0: Scripture, many plain things are very plain.
1: They very much are. And what's interesting about this, Kevin, is this notion of somehow the Old Testament is less than the New Testament, or somehow things that happened in the Old Testament don't really apply. But then I go to 2 Timothy 3:16,
0: right,
1: where Paul says all Scripture is breathed out by God and is profitable for teaching, reproof, correction, and training in righteousness. Paul is saying, the Bible is saying, God is saying, all Scripture. In other words, you need to look at all Scripture to teach. anything in the Bible, because it's all breathed by God. And you must look at all of it to really understand what God's intention and purpose is. It's an entire picture for today. And that includes these topics that we're talking about.
0: Yeah. Well, Sam, let me ask very plainly, in case my pastoral friend is listening. If you don't teach Genesis, how do you get to David?
1: And
0: if you can't get to David, how do you get to Jesus? And
1: that's
0: if we
1: right.
0: don't get to Jesus, what are we even doing?
1: Exactly. Because Jesus said, I did not come to abolish the law, but to fulfill it. He makes it really clear that every jot and tittle of the law will be fulfilled before he returns. And that includes the very governmental structure that God established. And when you think about that and understand that in a covenantal relationship with God, really, only two nations were birthed and established on a covenantal relationship with God. Ancient Israel, when Moses in Exodus 19 came down roughly 50, 60 days through the desert after crossing the Red Sea, he comes down and he brings this new form of government that had never been thought of before. And that establishes a nation under God. And in that, you then fast forward to the first Great Awakening. George Whitefield, that movie was incredible, A Great Awakening.
0: Yep, yep,
1: I,
0: yep.
1: I pray everybody watches that movie that just came out. And you look at how this nation began in a covenantal relationship with God, birthed through this biblical form of government and the political system to support it, I might add. It was directly developed from God's word and God's form of government. We have to understand this responsibility that we have, not only in America, but Psalms 22:28 says, for kingship belongs to the God, and he rules over nations. Now, this notion of nations, I've heard it, many pastors dumb that down and say, well, that's just talking about people groups. Well, people groups that form nations, last time I checked, God rules over nations, kings and rulers and authorities of nations.
0: Yeah.
1: And that is the ultimate call of the Great Commission.
0: Well, we have just barely scratched the surface, friends, and it's going to be a dynamic week. Sam Gallucci, thank you for spending it with us. I look forward to touching base every afternoon. Thank you for being here.
1: Thank you. God bless you all.
0: You got it. Kevin McCullough coming right back. Don't go.

0: With SRN News, I'm Jason Walker. The investigation underway now in Monaco. A blast from an explosive device has seriously injured three people at a residential building. Reports indicate that a Ukrainian magnate and his family among those injured. United States and Iran have separately announced they are sending delegations to Qatar later this week, although Tehran insisting it has not agreed to meet with the U.S. at, quote, any level right now. President Trump has tried to preserve a fragile interim deal as hostilities have mounted in recent days. Asian shares are mostly higher right now for the day in South Korea's stock market, rebounding sharply after losses from a tech sell-off on the day before. U.S. futures were edging up. This is SRN News.
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3: 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It's just past midnight. Word is coming in that the luxury liner Titanic has struck ice in the North Atlantic. First reports tell us she's damaged, but stable, being taken under tow toward Halifax. Wait, hold on. We're, receiving a correction now. My God! The Titanic! She's gone down!
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0: Gavin McCullough, glad to have you with us as we kick off the 250th celebration. We're going to celebrate all week. I know it's not until Saturday, but look, we've been actually pushing towards this for a year, so I feel like we're just getting closer and closer and so excited. But one of the things that we want to do consistently is here on Monday in this 250th celebration even, we want you to be wise with your money. We want you to be a good steward. We want you to be able to leave what you've earned for those that will come behind you and to do the best that you can. I really strongly believe in the biblical idea of stewardship, and being a good steward of what you have worked for, I think, is a really godly and biblical principle. And my next guest believes the same thing. That's partly why he works in the field that he does. David Fisher is his name, and he is the head of Landmark Capital. And David, we haven't talked about this, but you're a deep man of faith. You have a strong belief in God. And I'm guessing you have a strong thankfulness for our 250th as well, that this is a country that is blessed by him, and we want to keep that blessing in place.
1: Absolutely. Most people don't know this, but I was a full-time pastor prior to doing what I'm doing now in precious metals for the last 32 years. So I've just shifted the hat. I help people how to be good stewards of the funds that the Lord has entrusted them with. And, you know, we are celebrating 250 years of a great country, but our country has walked away from the foundations of what the Bible says what money should be, which is gold and silver. And now we have debt, and that's why we have problems. And that's what we're going to talk about today. So the solution is apportion the seven, apportion eight, have some money in metals.
0: Yeah. And that was one of the things that I thought was, great about how you operate, because you do have a pastor's heart. You care about people, and anybody that's ever actually purchased precious metals from you understands that. We've been in doing a series, a four-part series titled Why Now is the Time to Roll Over a Portion of Your 401k and or IRA into a backed retirement account with physical gold and silver. We did this for a reason, because IRAs and 401ks are something that people kind of put in auto mode. They kind of forget about them. But if they are stuck to the whims of the market, they are stuck to the whims of the market. And if the winds blow bad, that's bad. And if it blows good, that's good. But with gold, with a little bit of gold and silver hedging that, then the stability of which that retirement is built upon stays stronger, no?
1: Absolutely. You know, there's corrections are normal in the stock market. And having one every 7 years is about the history of what we should be looking at. We haven't had one since 2008, so we're long overdue for one. I don't know if we're going to have a more severe one or not, but we're seeing the same signs that we saw previous to 2008 and prior to 2000, the dot-com bubble. They're certainly here, evidenced by Warren Buffett having the most amount of money and cash he's ever had in history on the sidelines. And we have people like Jeffrey Gundlach, Ray Dalio, Jamie Dimon, and others who are not gold advocates that are now gold advocates, because they're saying, hey, we could be a little bit too high in valuations for the stock environment that we're in.
0: Yeah. Well, we did a four-part series. Let's recap what we looked at.
1: Week one was talking about how physical gold and silver reduces your financial risk because you're diversified. So again, if we go back to 2008 and you saw this frothy market, and you decided to move some money in physical gold and silver, what you didn't have is a market loss in stocks, 100% being there, of 35 to 50% that took about 4 years to cover. And gold and silver during that four-year period of time went up 300%. So diversification is a big key to lowering your market risk.
0: And that is so important on so many levels. But understanding that the options that metals give you, and David, you know this personally for me because you've helped me understand metals so much better, but these are risk limiting options that when you put them in place, you are actually, and some, David, I know it's not typically the thing, but I saw a tremendous increase in my portfolio from the time that I purchased metals. But right now, you know, we've never seen gold go to nothing. And in fact, you said a few years ago on my show that it was going to be worth $5,000 soon. And we actually eclipsed that not long ago here.
1: Yeah, and I think we're going to hit $8,000 to $12,000 in the next 5 to 10 years also because of the same fundamentals that were in place that caused it to double from 2022 are in place now to double again. It won't always be that way, but until we fix the financial landscape of the dollar and the treasury market, that's what we're going to see more than likely.
0: All right. So that was week one. And friends, if you have not investigated, and I'm not telling you to do this, I'm just saying investigate. Let David's team talk to you. Let him, there's a complimentary 15-minute strategy call that is included if you call the number I'm going to give you in a second. And when you call that number, ask David to help you understand and take a look. But right now, if you have not considered turning your IRA or your 401k to at least partially being backed by gold and silver, I really think you should do that. 844-604-2575. 844-604-2575. David, real quick, just a few seconds before our first break. What did we look at in week number two?
1: Week number two was when the United States froze Russians' assets, $300 billion, in February of 2022. This caused a catastrophic shift. Central banks said, I got to get away from holding U.S. treasuries. We got to sell them. We got to not want to buy them. And we got to buy physical gold and silver. And that's why we saw this big rally in gold and silver that outperformed the Dow and the NASDAQ and the S&P 500.
0: And central banks continue to do that. We'll talk a little bit more about that as we come back from this break. He's David Fisher. I'm Kevin McCullough. 844-604-2575. You know when you've been struggling with a decision, but you just finally have that eye-popping moment that says you're going to decide now? That hit me when I saw the number 266 on my bathroom scale. Kevin McCullough here. I didn't want to be at that number. At 56 years old, I want to be lean. I want to be active. I want to be healthy for my kids. And so I committed to doing something about it. And that's why 2 weeks ago, I started my PhD weight loss. 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

0: 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It's That Kevin Show, thatkevinshow.com, landmarkgold.com if you want to know more about investing in precious metals. And specifically, I've been asking you to think about considering possibly doing the backing of your 401k and IRA into partially being backed by gold and silver. Right now, it's all probably 100% paper. I'm asking you to consider, for the reasons that David Fisher has been explaining to us over the last month, the reasons why it would be wise to at least put a partial amount of that behind gold and silver. And some people do more than others. But here's the number that you call, 844-604-2575. And when you call, depending on the amount of money that you put into the gold or silver backed portion, David's got free silver for you. So he's going to add to your total if you call 844-604-2575 and go through a 15-minute strategy call with him. It's absolutely free to do the call. And I think you're going to be pleased with the results of what you decide upon and where you go from there. David, we're talking about the very specific four things that we laid out, and we are trying to eliminate risk. There's been a demand that central banks have put on gold and silver too, but more on gold. And we saw that with Russia having their funds frozen, and then they started going heavy into gold. And there's also this other thing that governments at times can just take cash out of our accounts electronically. Tell us about that, because that was week number three.
1: Yeah, it's happened in seven countries in 2007 and 8, 9, 10, 11. And we set up the law in 2010 for it could happen here. It's called the Dodd-Frank Act. I have a white paper on it. It's called the bail-in. A bail-in is offices of a bailout. We bailed out AIG, General Motors, but we couldn't bail out Bear Stearns and Lehman Brothers and 200-plus banks, and they all went under. So we learned that the next time comes around, Kevin, we better set up a bail-in law. And that's what they did through the Dodd-Frank Act. They created a thing called the Consumer Financial Protection Bureau. And Fox News says that that entity has boundless authority to interview in any consumer financial transaction in any product, which means stocks, bonds, mutual funds, anything in paper assets. And the Wall Street Journal says they can seize half to three quarters of your money. And so if you have diversified into physical gold and silver, not only do you get the increase of the market performance, but you get safety from something that could possibly happen in the future. If we have a treasury crisis, which is where we're going towards, if we have a insolvency, if we have a pension fund problem, we have a Social Security payment fund, wherever the problem is, there's just not enough money. Well, that's the bail-in. If you don't think this is real, it's not conspiracy, you can go to my website, landmarkgold.com. There's a video by the board members of the FDIC saying this is real and we need to do it. So don't have 100% of your money in paper assets.
0: And a lot of countries have done it. And in fact, citizens have awakened and gone to the bank and had no cash in their account. This is not something that is pie in the sky. This is real. And owning physical and gold and silver as a part of your IRA, you can even possess it. David can help you walk through that in terms of how to take possession of it. You can put it in a safe in your own house, and literally there's no electronic anything that can touch it when it's there. What was week number four about, David?
1: Week number four is when physical gold and silver is in a bull market, which we're currently in, and stocks indexes are also in a bull market. And bull market just means it's relentless. It won't give up. It's going up. That's what a bull market means. When they're both in bull markets, history shows us that gold and silver indexes have outperformed the stock indexes. Am I telling you to put all your money in gold and silver? No, but don't miss out on the bull market. 1975 to 80, gold went up 500%. Silver went up over twice as much as that, and stocks didn't perform very well. Went up about 10, 12, 15% during that five-year period. How about 2001 through 2011, a 10-year? The S&P went up 15%, the Dow 32%, the NASDAQ 58%. Gold, 642%, and silver 894%. Again, gold and silver outperformed stocks, actually a 3-to-1, 4-to-1 in some cases. And here most recently, in 2022, since we seized the $300 billion of Russian assets, the world freaked out. Like I said, they needed to buy gold and silver, not have all their money in paper treasuries. And here's the numbers. The Dow went up 40%, the S&P 55%, the NASDAQ 65%, gold 135%, and silver 191%. Again, the same trends. Don't miss out on this big bull market in gold and silver. Diversification is a key to all successful portfolios.
0: And talk about that offer that I mentioned, Dave. If people have a certain amount that they will put in a backing of their 401k or IRA, bonus silver from Landmark Gold.
1: Yes, no gimmicks, no pressure, just education that they can learn about that. 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We might do it in the future, but it's ending this week. 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
1: Thank you, Kevin.
0: You got it. All right, Kevin McCullough, a few final thoughts in this hour, and then we've got a big second hour. And I'm gonna roll out the first of five monologues I'm doing this week on the importance of 250. You don't want to miss that. We kick it off just in a few minutes. Stay with us.
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5: March 4th, 1865. The Civil War was nearing its end. The nation was exhausted, divided, and grieving. On that day, President Abraham Lincoln delivered his second inaugural address, just 700 words spoken in about 7 minutes. 41 days later, Lincoln would be assassinated. Yet the words he spoke that day still echo through history. In that brief address, Lincoln referenced God 14 times, spoke of prayer, and quoted scripture repeatedly. He reminded Americans that both sides of the conflict shared a common faith, saying both read the same Bible and pray to the same God, and each invokes his aid against the other. Lincoln understood that political division alone could not explain the nation's crisis. More than 160 years later, America still wrestles with division, truth, and our dependence on God. The question is whether we'll remember the wisdom Lincoln left behind.
6: For 250 years, America's been through it all.
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10: 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Just me, my sister, and my mom. All we had was this little battery radio. Then this voice came on, calm as anything, telling us where Katrina was, where the water was rising, what roads were gone, where to go. 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
1: All right, Kevin McCullough, glad to have you with us. And not meaning to beat a sore subject here, but I'm still irritated, as I mentioned at the top of the show, with Amy Coney Barrett. I can't believe there's not a single woman on the Supreme Court who can understand the definition of the most simple words. Woman is woman. It is a female human. day is day. It's a 24-hour period. What is hard about this? But I don't know. And if you'll notice the ideological divide, John Roberts being someone who doesn't want to look like he's too favored to one side or the other. But Amy Coney Barrett, like I could understand Justice Roberts siding with the other side because he felt sorry for him or whatever. But Amy Coney Barrett arguing that an election is when the people have decided, and that there's essentially no end to when they can make the decision, is ridiculous. It's like running a marathon and never saying that the race is ever over. Like if somebody starts on a marathon, you know, on Monday, and they want to just, you know, take naps along the way and keep going and so forth until, you know, like the next Saturday. Well, why can't they count that? Why can't that be counted? No, because the race was the day of the race. And this is the part, and this is why the Save America Act is even more important now. If you had election day, meaning day, come down as the ruling, that would have been powerful. And then you get a Save America Act, and you would have been cutting out the fraud on the front end, and you would have been cutting out the ability for misbehavior on the back end. Now, if we get Save America Act, we can still cut out the fraud on the front end, but we've left a back door open for more shenanigans. And Amy Coney Barrett was the insane person on the Supreme Court. Breaks my heart to say this. I strongly supported her. I strongly supported the fact that she has a multicultural family. She's adopted kids from Haiti, like me. And there's so much that I had appreciated about her. But she can't tell you the definition of the word day? Prove me wrong. But what woman on the Supreme Court that was conservative and constitutionally minded ever stayed the course? Reagan appointed one, and the longer she sat on the court, the worse she got. Trump has now had Amy Coney Barrett disappoint two incredibly important times. She likes being John Roberts' little pet project, I think. I don't know. But it's just unacceptable that she can't understand what the word day means. Alito wasn't confused. Thomas wasn't confused. Kavanaugh wasn't confused. These guys get it. I don't know about her. All right. We've got another hour coming up. I hope you'll stick around. We've got a lot to get to, including the first of five thoughts that I'm going to do this week at the top of the hour, dealing with America's 250 and what we can learn from it. I hope you'll stick around.
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3: With SRN News, I'm Jason Walker. Supreme Court releasing decisions on court cases prior to the summer recess. Here's correspondent Laura Winters.
4: On this ruling, a defeat for President Trump as the High Court rejects his attempt to fire a member of the Federal Reserve Board. She's faced accusations of mortgage fraud. The justice is ruling Lisa Cook should first be able to respond to the allegations, which she denies, before she's let go. Chief Justice Roberts, writing the president cannot remove a member of the Fed at any time for any reason without any notice. It was a 5-4 decision with conservative Brett Kavanaugh joining Roberts and the court's three liberal justices. Laura Winters reporting.
3: An explosion in near France has seriously injured three people in a residential building said to be in Monaco. Reports indicate a Ukrainian magnate and his family among those who've been hurt. This is SRN News.
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0: 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And now, from the Connors and Sullivan Broadcast Studios, the man who is not what he wants to be, but is way grateful that he's not who he used to be, here,
1: welcome back. It's Kevin McCullough. It's That Kevin Show, thatkevinshow.com. We're always glad to have you with us. And keeping our eye on everything that's going on, breaking news-wise. I don't know if you noticed, the weekend was kind of quiet. We didn't have a lot of controversial or, you know, big international news activity. And, you know, Monday's been quieter than normal, I would say, even for a July. So it's kind of interesting. I am going to this week dedicate a significant amount of time to the 250th, which we celebrate on Saturday. And I'm going to do so without apology. I happen to think that America, that it ever came about to exist, is a miracle. And I think the fact that we've lasted 250 years is just evidence of something really spectacular that God has allowed. And I'm grateful. And so I want to point out some of the thoughts that I've had as I've been thinking about this for the last, probably full year. I started thinking about the 250th a year ago. Now, I've had the privilege of standing in some pretty remarkable places, and I've tried to share those places with you. I've broadcast from the White House. I've walked through parts of the White House where every room just reminds you that it's so important and special, and it belongs to we the people. I've stood inside the rotunda at the United States Capitol, where history has been debated and delayed and defended and every now and then fought over. But there's no place that I really think that matches Independence Hall in Philadelphia. I've been there a couple of times. And whenever I have, I ask the same question. Would I have signed it? Not after Washington won, not after Yorktown. Not after school children memorized the opening lines to the Declaration. I'm talking about that day in that room at that moment when nobody knew what was going to happen. The first time I went to Independence Hall, it was in college, and I was honestly surprised by what was there and what wasn't. It wasn't enormous. It wasn't this intimidating thing. It isn't a towering cathedral of democracy our imaginations tend to create out of things. It's just a room. And that's exactly the point. The power isn't in the walls. It's what happened inside of them. If you ever visit Philly, don't rush through it because your tour guide is already moving toward the Liberty Bell. Just hang back a little bit. Look at the chairs. Look at the windows. Picture July in muggy Philly without air conditioning. Imagine the sweat running down collars and the smell of parchment and bodies, the scratching of quills across paper. Then let yourself answer that question. Would I have signed my own death warrant? Because that's exactly what many of those men believed they were doing that day. On July 4th, 1776, the Continental Congress adopted the Declaration of Independence. And over the following weeks, the delegates signed the engrossed copy that would become one of the most consequential documents in history. Actually, correction, on July 2nd, they adopted it. July 4th, everything was signed. But to them, it wasn't history, it was evidence. Evidence of treason against the crown, so interpreted by the Brits. And the punishment for treason wasn't, you know, go to your room or a fine or even going to prison. It was death. And I've often wondered what that ride home must have been like. As they're in the wagons and they're pulling up their long drives, and they sit there a little longer than usual. They get to the house. They see the candles burning inside the windows and realize everything may have changed before they even open the front door. Imagine John Adams. Honey, I signed it. Can you imagine saying those words? I may have just placed everything we own and everyone we love in complete jeopardy. Their homes, their businesses, their reputations, their families, their futures, everything. And they signed it anyway. Our rights do not come from government. They come from God. That single idea changed the course of history. Kings believed rights flowed from the throne. Governments believed liberty existed only because governments allowed it. The Declaration turned that thinking upside down. Government exists to protect rights it did not create. That idea remains every bit as revolutionary today as it was 250 years ago. Now, honesty requires us to acknowledge something else. The nation they launched did not immediately live up to its own creed. Slavery was a stain in direct contradiction to the words, "All men are created equal." And history shouldn't pretend otherwise. But history should also recognize that the founders wrote down a principle greater than themselves or their times, because they did. And because they did, future generations possessed a standard by which America could be challenged and corrected and improved. And that's also part of the American story. Every time I leave Independence Hall, I look back one last time. Not because it's just an old building, but because I know what happened inside of it. 56 ordinary men walked into that room carrying doubts and disagreements and fears and families. They walked out having pledged their lives and their fortunes and their sacred honor to an idea no one could guarantee would survive. History remembers them as our founders. I suspect most of them simply hoped to be remembered as men who did their duty. This week, our nation celebrates 250 years. There are going to be so many specials on TV, and fireworks, and flags, and parades, and backyard barbecues, and children chasing sparklers across front lawns. And I hope we enjoy every minute of it. But somewhere between the parade and the fireworks, I hope we remember that quiet room in Philadelphia. No orchestra, no applause, certainly no certainty. Just ordinary men deciding that liberty was worth more than comfort. Every time I leave Independence Hall, I look back one more time because I'm wondering whether, had I been standing in that room on that sweltering July afternoon, if I'd have had the courage to pick up the quill. I hope I would, because 250 years later, America doesn't need another generation that's merely grateful for liberty. We still need one still willing to pay the price to preserve the liberties that God gave us. I hope, friend, that you remember this week the blessing that God has given us in the form of this country, imperfect in her founding, still imperfect in her present, but with so many more advantages than everywhere else on the planet. And I think gratitude is the least we can express for it. And I hope you will. Got any thoughts on this? ThatKevinShow@gmail.com. 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
4: We are coming to you live from Chicago, where a fire has broken out on the west side. There's a rumor it started, can you believe this, in a barn. And now, the winds are picking up. Wait, we're getting reports it's jumped the street. Entire blocks are catching. People are leaving their homes. They're being told, everyone head for the lake. But this is spreading faster than anyone expected. They're telling us to head for the lake now. Flames are leaping from rooftop to rooftop. The sky is glowing. There's embers falling like rain. We'll keep you informed.
3: And for over a century, radio has brought America together in the moments that matter. Radio makes it real.

0: Welcome back. Kevin McCullough, glad to have you with us. So glad to have Lou Bassanistri joining us. We had a fantastic broadcast from the heart of Times Square last week, Lou, and it was just, I think it was kind of like the warm-up show for what's going to go down on July 4th. This is going to be such a fun week and season. But in the markets, what does this week look like?
1: Yeah, this week, the biggest thing I would tell you is that we get a job creation report on Thursday because the holiday on Friday is. So if you remember, and most people probably don't, but don't pay attention to the markets, the last 3 months, the jobs reports have been really, really strong, way better than expectations. So last month, we had 172,000 jobs created versus, I believe, expectations were only for right around 115,000, 120,000. So that rolls in three in a row. And I always tell people 1 month of data that's really good is, we'll pay attention. 2 months, it gets really interesting. 3 months is the trend. So I would be looking for that trend to continue this month. The expectation, I believe, is for 118,000 jobs. Anything north of that will be another indicator that this economy under the current administration is really gearing up to do well in the second half of the year, which is what they've been saying to us. Be patient. All the tax breaks are going to kick in for individuals and companies. And that's hard to do when we see gas prices were on the rise and other affordability issues were real and present at the kitchen table.
0: Well, but even with those coming down now, and then you factor in the fact that Big Beautiful didn't kick in until January. And Now we're talking about in month 7 and 8 and 9, seeing some fairly positive growth on a lot of different levels. I mean, this is an exciting time to be here. Yes, we would like Ukraine and Iran to both be settled, but I mean, considering this is not bad.
1: No, it's not bad at all. It's actually really good. If you're beginning of the year, I was worried. We had some really on it. It actually started in the middle of last year. It was a bipolar jobs market. 1 month you get gains, and the next month you get losses, and that's not a good situation to be in. So we've come out of that tough time, just like I think this country is going to, again, come out of the tough time with the war in Iran, come out of the war in Ukraine, and really be poised to celebrate the 250th anniversary in a way that really honors what we built here. That's so unique compared to every other country. And, you know, look, I don't want to go on a political rant or a, you know, pro-America rant, but I will, because there's no other market in the world that's like it. There's no other country in the world that's like it. And we spoke about that when we were at Times Square.
0: Well, you're allowed to be a little pro-America on this show. It's okay. I don't know about all the cable channels, but on this show, you can say you love America. It's fine. And that's no reflection on your network. Your network is also very pro-America. Lou, very you can so. See him often, by the way, on the Fox Business Channel and sometimes on Fox News as well. So let me ask you about something you've started talking about, and people may have heard me

0: talking about it, or they're starting to maybe see it when they read my town hall column, et cetera. And that is this whole area of AI and potential upsides. But in order to get into NVIDIA, you got to plop down a, you know, pretty good chunk of coin to get one share. Yes. And there are, you say that the whole sector is on fire and there's other good plays there. And you're excited enough that you're going to give people those plays if they just go to your website, thebigskinny.com, thebigskinny.com. But what are they going to get when they go there and request the list?
1: Yeah, we put together a free report called the top 10 AI stocks not named NVIDIA, because I think everyone thinks that they didn't own NVIDIA, they missed out, the big profits aren't there. And that's just not the case. There are at least 10 that we've compiled as a watch list that you should consider investing in, because they are exposed to the chip boom just like NVIDIA, or they're developing solutions based on AI that's going to revolutionize the way medicine is delivered or drugs are developed. And I would say, if anyone's listening, look, that report is there at thebigskinny.com. It's free for anyone and everyone. But if you're listening in today, we'll give you another one. You and I talked about it. If nothing else, you want to have exposure to the semiconductors. And the easiest way to do that is with an ETF. My favorite is the SOXX. It's the Philadelphia Semiconductor Index. It gives you ownership in the entire industry. It's the best performing ETF over the last 10 years. It's up 115% this year, and it's everyone can understand why. Look around your life and see how many things have chips in it. So from your iPhone to your iPad to your car, believe it or not, 30% of automobile content now is chips. So everywhere we go, it doesn't have to be AI, but there is chips embedded in everything. It's kind of like the Intel Inside from decades ago. Now it's chips inside everything, and that's the best way to own it. So if you don't get the free report at thebigskinny.com, go check out the SOX ETF.
0: Well, I love the fact that you're giving one away for free, but I went and looked at that one, Lou, and it's $500 a share right now.
1: It is, and you can buy fractional shares. And again, remember, it's giving you the whole basket.
0: Right.
1: The price doesn't mean it's expensive. It just means it's gone up, and it's basically the aggregated price of all the stocks that it owns, and you get a fractional share. In each
0: now,
1: one.
0: Let me, so, since we're on the ETF discussion, because this ran through my head this morning, the suggestions you make on the report, whether you buy them individually or not, are most of those in some of these ETF? Should we evaluate the quality of the ETF based on your report?
1: So the report is a mix. I'd say about half of the names are in the ETFs. The other half are names that wouldn't qualify as pure chip companies. So there's a company in there that would be in there that does all the test equipment. Think of quality control. You roll a chip off the factory line, you need to make sure it works. This is the company that makes all that test equipment. But then there's companies in there like a Tempus AI that was, and I just gave another one away, that was doing genetic testing and has a just treasure trove of data from all this medical testing that they're now using AI to start developing new drugs, and also to provide insights on for doctors on where to recommend patients go based upon their DNA profile. Completely anonymized, obviously compliant with HIPAA laws, but so there's a good mix in the report at thebigskinny.com. Half names that you can find in the ETFs and other half that are not in there that are compelling individual investments to consider.
0: So, friend, those of you that are listening, let me just make this really clear. If you missed NVIDIA, you have not missed the boat on AI. And what you need to do is go to thebigskinny.com, all one word, thebigskinny.com. And when you go there, you'll have a chance. I think there's a pop-up that'll immediately ask you if you'd like to receive the report. Just say yes and put your email in, and then Lou's team will send you that report immediately, and you will have that in your sticky little fingers as quickly as possible. But go to thebigskinny.com, thebigskinny.com. These are 10 AI plays that, you know, are sitting there that Lou's team has done the research on. They are ready for you to maximize, and no one else is giving them to you. Lou is.
1: Yeah.
0: Thebigskinny.com is. That they're working for you, friend. That's the beauty of this. So do that. Are there other sectors that you feel good about here in the middle of 2026?
1: Yeah, there are. I would say the two that are at the top of my list are ones that was not very popular to be bullish on before, but those are the small caps, the smallest companies in the United States in the market. The Russell 2000, the ETF to play that is IWM. It's companies, 2,000 of the smallest publicly traded companies in the United States. And the benefit of those is if the U.S. economy does really well in the back half of the year, like we expect, and the data is showing and the jobs report should confirm this week, these companies generate 80% of their revenue from U.S.-based sales. So you compare that to the S&P 500 and the major indexes, those companies are only getting about 60% of their sales domestically. The other 40 to 45% comes from international. So I think small caps are going to continue to really outperform. They've been leading the way, just hit record highs. And then I love biotech. Biotech, believe it or not, is the only sector that has not hit a new all-time high in the current bull market. The last time we saw a high was during the middle of the COVID pandemic. So this sector has now, there's been a lot of mergers and acquisitions going on. And again here, I think the smartest way to own this is via the ETF. So you don't have to take individual stock risk. And that one is XBI. It gives you exposure to some of the smaller biotech names that are likely takeover targets that are developing very cutting edge drugs to cure things such as Alzheimer's, diabetes, Parkinson's disease, cancer, you name it. You get a whole portfolio of them without taking the risk of buying one an individual company that the drug doesn't work and the stock goes to zero. So I don't like taking risks. I like what we call asymmetric upside. So it's very small risk on the downside, but lots of reward potential on the upside. And I think both of those ETF provide it.
0: And as always, we want to be certain to say this, consult your financial advisors and so forth. Lou is very diligent in what he does. In fact, he has one of the best reputations in the entire, business media environment because, he's a man of integrity. But he and I both want you to make sure that you feel, good before you go and do something. And, I'm going to throw out a favorite of mine in recent, weeks. Buy biotech, buy Campbell's Soup, buy, go get the bigskinny.com report on the best AI plays not named NVIDIA, and you're going to have a great week.
1: I love it. I love you getting into the stock picking game. And I tell you what, it's a consumer staple. It's a conservative stock with a great yield. So,
0: well, whether the economy is good or bad, people still need their cream of mushroom soup. So
1: they absolutely do. Green bean casserole for Thanksgiving. You got to stock up.
0: All right. Lou Bassanese, thanks for coming out Tuesday. Thanks for being with us.
1: Always a pleasure.
0: You got it. Kevin McCullough coming right back. Money Monday continues. Don't go anywhere.

0: With SRN News, I'm Jason Walker. Authorities in Monaco are saying very little right now, but an explosion has seriously injured three people at an upscale residential building in Monaco. Reports indicate a Ukrainian magnate and his family were those injured. A suspect was seen running from the scene shortly before the blast. Asian shares have followed Wall Street stocks higher, while the Japanese yen is trading near a 40-year low against the dollar. Shares in South Korea, Japan, and Taiwan rebounded. United States and Iran have separately announced they're sending delegates to Qatar this week, though Tehran insists it has not agreed to meet with the U.S. at, quote, any level. Recreational marijuana sales set to begin next year in Virginia. Still, the drug remains illegal at the federal level. This is SRN News.
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Paula, glad to have you with us. And it is Money Monday, so we're going to be taking a look at some of the financial issues facing the nation and your own pocketbook. I hope you'll stick around. We've got David Fisher, who is our expert in metals. We've got Lou Bassanese, who watches the markets. And we've got Hillary Kramer, who likes to give you the skinny on certain stocks that she likes and ones that she sees value in. So it's one of those things where we're going to try to give you as much information on Monday, every single Monday here on Money Monday, to help you be a good steward of what you've worked hard for. My goal is to help you not lose it. In fact, to try to hang on to it and provide it as a legacy for those that you care for and that you're facing. And just along those lines, another Supreme Court case coming down today, the Supreme Court ruling on Monday that the Fed and the executive branch need to have more independence from one another. And so they ruled against the Trump administration and his bid to remove Fed Reserve Governor Lisa Cook while her legal challenge moved forward. So that's what the case centered on, whether Trump had sufficient legal authority to fire her, a question with sweeping implications. Chief Justice John Roberts wrote the majority opinion, joined by Brett Kavanaugh, Kagan, Sotomayor, and Ketanji Brown Jackson. The case is one of two major Supreme Court disputes over presidential removal power alongside Trump v. Slaughter, which stems from the FTC. So that's just another Supreme Court ruling. We should be getting a number of them handed down these days. And as you already heard, my open to the show, Amy Coney Barrett lost her mind and said that Election Day doesn't mean day. That it doesn't, it can mean, everything. I guess to women, a day can mean whatever they want it to mean. And before you send me the hate mail, that's what happened. The women on the court all voted that they don't know the definition of the word day. And for Ketanji Brown Jackson, her lexicon of words she doesn't know the meaning of keeps growing, because she doesn't know what a woman is either. But that's for another day, another time. I want to say thank you, first of all, for another incredible woman who has founded and started something called PhD Weight Loss a number of years ago. And when she did, I had all my friends in the radio business that were going on her program and losing 30, 40, 50 pounds. And to this day, I barely recognize Mike Gallagher because he's so svelte. And whenever we're together, you know, I'd ask him, say, hey, what's that program like? And he would tell me, and the thing that he would say over and over again is that, Kev, you know, the thing about this, the PhD weight loss program, he goes, I never feel hungry. First of all, they have you eating like every 2.5 hours during your waking time. And that level of intake just doesn't permit you to ever get, you know, really hungry and have energy lulls or anything like that. So after a long holiday season and some other things that were early in the year, I decided I wanted to take back my own health. And I had not weighed myself in a while. And I went into the bathroom and I pulled the scales out and I stood on them. And you know that moment of intrepidation? When you know something is going to appear on the screen and you just don't want to be jump scared by it. That was me. And at 6'2", at 56 years old, I saw the number 266 pop on the screen of my bathroom scale. And at 56 years old, I am not as physically active as I used to be. My job's gotten a lot more demanding. I do a lot more writing. I am not nearly as out and at the gym and everything else as I want to be anymore. And I'm having a hard time accepting that, but this is the season where God has me doing what I'm doing. And so I said, well, I've got to do something. I have slight elevated blood pressure. And at 56, that's not unusual, but it's not good. I eat somewhat healthy, fairly healthy, I would say, but I want to get better. So I called Mike Gallagher and I said, Mike, give me the number to PhD weight loss.
And he couldn't have been more supportive. He said, "Kev, I'm gonna tell you, it's just one of the best things you could ever do." And I called him and I did my intake. And 2 weeks ago I started. And as of now, the first day I get to tell you about it, I'm down from 266 to 255.2. A little more than 11 pounds. 10 pounds. 10 pounds plus. And I'm super, super thrilled. I feel like I'm eating healthy. I feel like I'm getting great sleep. I have sustained energy throughout the day. And I went back to PhD Weight Loss and I said, "Guys, if people will take the journey with me, can we give them a discount of some sort?" And they said, "Yeah." In fact, here's what I got them to do. If you jump on the journey with me, and let's do it together. Let's lose weight together. You and me, let's do it together. They're going to pay for your first, they're going to give you 2 weeks for free, and they're going to pay for your food. That's over a $1,500 value that they're just going to give you. 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

0: We continue Money Monday. We always try to help you keep your legacy intact. You've worked hard for the money that you have. You should want to grow it. You should want to protect it. And that's why I love helping you on Mondays. Hillary Kramer also helps us. She is the millionaire maker. She's been called in the past. You also see her on Fox Business Channel. She's also HillaryKramer.com. Hillary is spelled with one L and a K, HillaryKramer.com. And Hillary, you sent me the theme for this week, 10 doubles by year end. High risk with high return. So we're telling people, you know, these do have some risk to them, but you think they could actually double in value before the end of the year.
1: I do. Right. And that's what I'm bringing to you.
0: Dig in.
1: I have a few. Okay. So we're going to get right started. Let's start with Rocket Lab, RKLB, a $97 stock. Today it's up 15%, which is interesting because I sent you this before market opened. So RKLB is in the space and defense sector, and they have a launch business. And they also, and RKLB, Rocket Lab, also manufactures satellites. So the big key catalyst here is that the profitability will improve as the government contracts increase. And, of course, you always have the concern about launch failures. But RKLB, a space stock. Let's do a satellite communication stock, okay. ASTS. AST Space Mobile, $84 and up 19% today. ASTS is a direct-to-cell technology, and it could actually disrupt the entire telecom industry because it's the whole concept of like Iridium and using satellite and bypassing traditional, you know, spectrum. And once they have this commercial rollout and they have carrier partnerships, satellite launches, the very high probability that ASTS will be a double from here. And again, it's already moving. It's up in high 18% from when I sent this to you a few hours ago. OKLO, we've talked about OKLO. This is nuclear energy. These data centers, they need energy. They need electricity. They need it bad. And so the nuclear is going back online, meaning it's being turned back on. It's the mothballs are taken out. And these the electricity demand has created this accelerated interest in these small nuclear modules, modular reactors. And that's what you have with OKLO, which is up 6% today. Now let's talk AI healthcare. Tempus, T-E-M, Tempus AI, a $58 stock. Now, this is a large healthcare data platform, but they have AI applications that are superimposed on it. Revenue growth looks like it's coming in strong and will continue to be so. Software expansion, and Tempus is forming new partnerships. So AI healthcare, sweet spot if you know nothing else more about it. Number five, we're right down in the middle of the list. Nebius Group, NBIS. This is AI infrastructure. And so you have all this demand, right? Cloud demand, but for the GPUs. You have the CPU demand, but you have the GPU demand. And that's where Nebius comes in. And as long as these data centers keep expanding and there is a demand, cloud coverage. That's a good expression, cloud coverage. Yeah. So the cloud can hold all of this information. Because I don't want to call it a memory play per se, but it's that you have the coverage there. IonQ, IONQ Inc., $53 stock. And it's this area that I love. And we're going to talk a lot about it. Everyone who's listening, you are going to know all about quantum computing when I am done with you, because it is going to be the next 1,000% returning, literally.
0: Yeah.
1: 1,000% returner. Okay. So, so I love IONQ. Let me actually explain this a little bit better, a little bit longer. I know we may run out of time, but I think it's important that I explained about quantum computing, which is that the quantum computers don't just work with zeros and ones. They have like eight digits for doing and for data, you know, for everything a computer does, right? And so what does that lead to? That leads to the ability to break any code, yep. break any password, to break into any secure system.
0: And right? faster than you can blink to do it.
1: Right. And so when you hear about quantum computing, getting to quantum computing, what they're failing to add is quantum computing cryptography, quantum yes. computing cybersecurity. That's what this is all about. Yep. And IonQ, you know, is really accelerated in that area. There are others. I actually just met a company, BTQ, invested in that, really speculative. So I would be very careful to put people in it. But everyone, the race is on. If you thought AI data centers, memory, right, the SanDisks and the Western Digitals and the Coherence and all these, you know, were happening fast, and Broadcoms and of course NVIDIA chips for it all. Now we're going into this new world. Now let's jump back to the AI cloud world with CoreWeave, which is a very interesting company and has been around a while. And that's, they help customers with the hyperscale. You know, in terms of using AI, if that's not enough of an explanation about what they do, CoreWeave has software. They have cloud services.
0: Yeah.
1: They help with the automation, the efficiency. They manage the AI infrastructure. They have they deal with advanced graphic GPUs, CPUs, yeah. putting it all together. But CoreWeave really has a place.
0: And now, that's where we're yes. going to have to call it for today. 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
1: That's right.
0: And if you want to get this whole list, you just go join Hillary's LinkedIn, because she's going to have them posted there. She's got them. She'll put them on the LinkedIn. You have to follow her on the LinkedIn. If you're on LinkedIn, go to LinkedIn and follow Hillary Kramer, and you'll be glad that you did. Hillary, as always, thank you.
1: Thank you.
0: Kevin McCullough coming back from New York. Don't go anywhere.
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9: On America's 250th birthday, we wonder, what if radio had been there from the start?
10: We're in our New York newsroom. It's just past midnight. Word is coming in that the luxury liner Titanic has struck ice in the North Atlantic. First reports tell us she's damaged, but stable, being taken under tow toward Halifax. Wait, hold on. We're, receiving a correction now. My God! The Titanic! She's gone down!
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0: All right, now, couldn't be more thrilled than to have you with us. Kevin McCullough, thank you for being here. You ever want to email me, it's thatkevinshow@gmail.com, thatkevinshow@gmail.com. If you want to try to prove me wrong that women don't belong in the Supreme Court, feel free to send me all the hate mail you want. Every woman that's ever been on the Supreme Court in my lifetime has disappointed me. Every single one of them. So, you know, Ruth Bader Ginsburg, when she was teaching law before going on the court, she said Roe v. Wade was terrible, terrible precedent, should have never been brought. She ripped it shred from shred in her legal classes. She said it's just a horrific miscarriage of justice. And then she goes and sits on the court and she just like backs it all the time. 1000%. Backing it. And she passed away, and then you had, Kagan and Sotomayor have not been in any way that impressive to the court. They've just kind of held the basic bare minimum. And then we got Ketanji Brown Jackson, who literally can't define what a woman is. And at the end of the day, that's pretty bad. And you're thinking, okay, I don't know what a woman is. And I'm a woman. How would I define myself? I don't know. I'm a female human being. I don't know. And even Sandra Day O'Connor, who President Reagan put on the court in 81, she was okay for a while. And then the closer she got to the end of her term, she just got batty. And it just kept getting worse and worse. And in Ruth Bader Ginsburg's place, Trump puts Amy Coney Barrett on the court. And she's pro-life and she's pro-constitution, or so she said. And I'm thinking, we got us a constitutionalist. We got us a true jurisprudent conservative. Someone who believes that the words in the laws are what they mean. And then she decides that the word day doesn't mean day. Day's not a thing. Day is whatever we want the day to be. You can just have as long as you want to have your election day. Even if the law says the day is this day. No. You can still have the day stretch on for weeks. So guess what's going to happen in every blue city and every blue state from now until eternity? You're going to be counting ballots until the next election. When they don't want the person elected. When they want the person elected, they'll count them in 5 minutes. I'm so curious. The entire state of Florida has more votes in it than the city primary council, the city council race, the primary race, had just a couple of weeks ago. And the whole state of Florida can count all of their ballots from one end to the other in 3.5 hours. And in the city of Los Angeles, they couldn't count them for 3.5 weeks. Just the most bizarre, crazy, weird stuff. But now, you get longer. So take it. Take a month. Take a year. Take a decade to count the votes if you need to. Amy Coney Barrett doesn't know the definition of the word day, and she got a vote on it, so she voted that you get to have as much time as you want. What does it mean? One quick note before I go. You did do something meaningful for the Angel Tree Camping kids, and I just wanted to say thank you for helping us get 129 kids to Angel Tree Camp this year. Thank you so much. Kevin McCullough, we'll see you next time.
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12: With SRN News, I'm Rich Thomason in Washington. We will be hearing from the nation's highest court later this morning.
13: The Supreme Court scheduled to issue the final rulings of its nine-month term. One of the outstanding cases involves President Trump's executive order to limit birthright citizenship. At issue is babies born to parents who are not in this country legally. Another closely watched case involves transgender athletes. The high court weighing the legality of laws in Idaho and West Virginia that bar transgender athletes from competing in female sports. Laura Winters reporting.
12: In Venezuela, it's a race against time for the search and rescue crews hunting for survivors of last week's devastating earthquakes, the death toll now topping 1,700. On Wall Street, Dow futures 86 points higher. The NASDAQ futures are up 22 points. This is SRN News.
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27: And a very good morning to you on O'Connor and Company. I'm Larry O'Connor, and of course, we're always firmly ensconced behind the microphone of our flagship station, WMAL, in Washington, D.C. But today, we're in Gotham, New York City. City so nice, I'm told they've named it twice. Didn't quite figure that out, though, because the city is New York and the state is New York, so they didn't name the city twice. You see what I'm getting at? It's a confusing place. But we like it. Why not? It's our country's biggest city, and it's going to be very exciting this week because of the 4th of July celebrations. In fact, we've got one of our own correspondents, Town Hall Salem, Washington correspondent Willie Nelson, who we've spoken to several times on the program. He is currently on a helicopter on his way to the USS Arlington, and then he'll be steaming into New York Harbor with the United States Navy as part of the Armada, joining the New York Harbor here and all the celebrations for July 4th. It's pretty remarkable if you think about it. 250 years ago, it was the British Navy that was steaming. Well, they weren't steaming. They had sails and wind. But you get the point. They were plowing into New York Harbor to try to get those colonists in line. And here we are 250 years later, and there's our own Willie Nelson out there, boarding a helicopter and heading out to the USS Arlington so the U.S. Navy can do a bit of a victory lap. We're going to check in with Willie later in the program, courtesy of the United States Navy, and we thank all of our friends there for making that happen. Can't wait. Also, later in the program, In this hour, Tom Newmark is an expert on parents' rights and the wokeification of our schools. Department of Education now with a new Title IX complaint, not just on Northern Virginia and the Washington area, but now on multiple jurisdictions in Maryland. Apparently, these counties surrounding Washington, D.C. really want to test Title IX, test the Department of Education. And, well, the Department of Education has said game on, so we'll give you the details about that. All has to do with gender policies. Also, Ken Cuccinelli is going to join us. He's, of course, the chairman of the Election Transparency Initiative, formerly Attorney General of Virginia, talk about yesterday's Supreme Court rulings. We're also going to check in with Dr. Kevin Roberts of Heritage Foundation. It's a loaded program. But I want to start with this decision yesterday from the Supreme Court. There were quite a few of them, and a lot of them were good. A lot of decisions yesterday upheld the executive branch's right to hire and fire people. That's important. It reverses a Woodrow Wilson initiative that you can't fire a civil servant. You can't fire an employee of the federal government. Of course you can. President can do whatever he wants when it comes to that. Somebody put out on social media yesterday, is this what you wanted, MAGA Republicans? Just imagine the next Democrat president coming in and firing 300,000 government employees, civil servants. Is that what you want, MAGA Republicans? Is that what you voted for? Yes. 100% yes. And I know there's a lot of people listening in the Washington area who are those civil servants, who do work for the government. I get it. But I also know that you know that most of the people you're working with, they've got an agenda. And oftentimes they work against the president's agenda. I know you're not like that, but many of them are. And if a president identifies it, they should be able to clean house. Understandable. And also, if Congress doesn't want a president to be able to do that, well, they can always write a law. They can always change the statute. All right, so there's that. But the big one, the one that got everybody's attention, had to do with Election Day. And I got to tell you, this surprised everyone. How many times, how many experts, how many constitutional scholars, our own legal analyst, Hans von Spakovsky, who is not only a constitutional expert, but also a former DOJ official, he's a former election official. He's written half of the election laws or enforced those election laws from the DOJ, and he was quite confident that the Supreme Court was going to rule logically and quite reasonably that Election Day means Election Day. Apparently not. Amy Coney Barrett wrote the dissent. She was the deciding vote. And, well, right now we have to still continue with the madness of states going ahead and counting ballots well after Election Day, accepting ballots well after Election Day. And, of course, in California, they accept ballots without even a postmark after Election Day. Here's Stephen Miller, Deputy Chief of Staff of the White House, responding to it yesterday.
0: Justice Roberts and Justice Barrett decided to cave to the radical left. Alito was so clear in his wording about what Election Day means. Nobody could read the statute, could read that opinion, could read what Alito wrote and come to any other conclusion. It's Election Day, not Election Week, not Election Month, not Election Months. So this was really a travesty, and it underscores, Laura, why we have to keep fighting to pass the Save America Act. 80 million Americans elected a Republican Senate majority, and they elected a Republican Congress to deliver on this fundamental priority. It must get done.
27: In fact, the president earlier in the day at an Oval Office signing of an executive order or what have you, he was responding as well. He wasn't quite as fired up as Stephen Miller, though. I have to say, he was almost quietly resolved, circumspect, and just sort of you could sense the simmering underneath the surface. But here's the president responding to questions. In fact, Town Hall Media's own Cameron Arkin was part of the White House pool yesterday. He asked a couple of these questions, too. Let's go straight to the Oval Office so you can see what the president had to say.
4: Because of the mail-in ballot ruling, which was a little bit surprising, gives people more time to vote illegally, let's say. But the SAVE Act is even more important, and that's the right. You have to be a citizen of our country. Okay, you have to show you're a citizen of our country, called citizenship. Voter ID by photo voter ID, and no mail-in ballots unless you're in the military, disabled, you're ill, or you're away, or even on a vacation. We're being very open about it. It's pretty easy. And we'll have honest elections. But the ruling, which a lot of people were waiting for, that was a ruling that was I think it was very detrimental to honest elections, but it is what it is. Basically, they're keeping it a little bit the way it is now. They may have a little bit of a restriction on based on the word.
6: About firing the parliamentarian.
4: And then you have the very important one, the Slaughter case, which we'll talk about if you ask that question. But the parliamentarian, what were you asking about?
6: Yeah, have you talked with Thune about...
4: I have. No, I can't imagine why you'd keep a woman that was put there by Harry Reid and Barack Hussein Obama. I cannot understand it. The leader has the right to fire the person at will and put somebody else there. That could be... Because we get so many negative rulings from her, the parliamentarian. She's been there for years, and she was put there by Harry Reid and Barack Hussein Obama. Harry Reid was a bad guy, and he was the leader, and he put her. And the speaker has the right to immediately fire her and put somebody else there. And it's not even believable that she's still there. She's obviously a good politician or something.
27: All right, let's pick up right from there, and then we'll go back to some of the... But by the way, do you notice that there's this just sort of a calm resolve to the president on this? He wasn't screaming, he wasn't shouting, didn't even raise his voice. Just, yeah, this is surprising, shouldn't have happened. Another reason why we need the Save America Act, why we need to reinforce through legislation election integrity. And then he was asked about the parliamentarian, because one of the ways that they can get the Save America Act through is that they can attach it to the reconciliation packages that they just need a bare majority for. And there can be an argument made that this does, in fact, fall under the confines of reconciliation because you can tie funding to it and attach it to the budget, and states don't get money to run their elections unless they adhere to these provisions and that sort of thing. But the parliamentarian says, no, you can't do it. Where is John Thune on this? Why can't he step forward? You know, there's another gentleman who used to be the majority leader for the Republicans in the United States Senate. His name was Robert Dole, World War II hero. I voted for him for president. You probably did, too. A great man. He was majority leader, and the parliamentarian came up. I can't remember what the details of the decision were, but the parliamentarian came up with an opinion that was contrary to the Republicans' agenda, was contrary to the voters who made the Republicans the majority in the Senate. Parliamentarian came up, said, no, you can't do that. Bob Dole said, hold on, I'm the majority leader of the Senate. I represent the voters of America who made me the Republican leader through their votes for a majority of Republicans in this Senate. This is what the voters want. And I assure you, whatever that issue was, it wasn't something like making sure that only U.S. citizens can register to vote. It wasn't something that 80% of all Americans agreed on. But nevertheless, when the parliamentarian came back to Senator Bob Dole, Leader Bob Dole, same title as you, Mr. Thune, Leader. Parliamentarian came back and said, sorry, you can't do that. You know what Bob Dole did? Bob Dole said, thank you for your opinion. Clean out your desk. You're fired. And then he hired a new parliamentarian. And then he got it done.

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Senator Eric Schmidt of Missouri, he's one of the good guys, former Attorney General of Missouri as well. He understands the law, he understands the Constitution, he understands how it applies to our lives, and he understands the basic understanding of meaning of English words. When a statute says election day, it means the day of the election.

0: It's funny. A lot of people are just like, oh, election day, that means you can't have early voting. No, the fundamental sort of pivot point here, because, listen, I'd love to get rid of early voting as well. But the argument here is you got to count the ballots that come in by election day, period. If they come in after election day, then that's after the election. Why is this hard? And then just so you know, Amy Coney Barrett's logic here is that there's leeway in the statute so that states can determine it on their own. And if Congress wants to make up for that, they can just clean up the language and pass a new law. They can't even pass a law guaranteeing that only citizens are voting. And anybody who thinks that this original statute didn't mean that election day was election day, the day of the election, I'm sorry, this is Alice through the looking glass stuff. Eric Schmidt of Missouri, who's a really good guy, and he, by the way, endorsed my friend Chris DeGaulle, who's running for Congress in Missouri. That's DeGaulleForCongress.com. DeGaulleForCongress.com. Throw 20 bucks his way. He took to social media, and he quoted part of Samuel Alito's dissent, said, bottom line, today's decision leaves open opportunities for voter fraud that may further undermine Americans' faith in the integrity of this country's election. Period. That's the problem here. Win or lose, Republican, Democrat, MAGA, or socialist, we need to have confidence in our elections. Here's President Trump finally doing what John Thune refuses to do, naming names. John Thune gets in front of a microphone and says, oh, I don't know, we don't have the votes. Republicans don't support it either. We don't have the votes. I support it, but I don't have the votes for it. Name names. Tell me who's against it. And by the way, what are you doing to punish those senators? You're the leader. That's what leaders do. When Nancy Pelosi had small, slim majorities, if Democrats didn't fall in line, if they didn't do what she said, you think that she just went, well, what are you going to do? No. She spanked them. She took them to the woodshed. She drew blood. They knew not to cross her. Here's President Trump yesterday naming those names that Leader Thune refuses to name.
1: Yes.
2: Thank you, Mr. President. You were posting about how important it is to get the Save America Act passed. Who do you see as the biggest hurdle to getting this across the finish line?
1: Well, it's held up in the Senate. And frankly, if you terminated the filibuster, you just need 50 votes, and we have 53. And then you have J.D. So the Democrats are going to terminate the filibuster. But if you did reconciliation, you could do it with 50 votes. I mean, the best would be to terminate the filibuster, but for some reason. But you have the same basic people. But even Rand Paul is in favor of the Save America Act, if you can believe it. Think of it. Rand Paul is strongly in favor. He's fighting for it. So that's good news. But you would have Lisa Murkowski always against things like this. Nobody knows why. I think I know why. But you have Lisa Murkowski, you have Susan Collins, you have Dulles is against, and he's not in office because of me, so he holds me, you know, because I wouldn't endorse him. I think you have Senator Cassidy against it, too.
2: I think he supports it this time.
1: And I think you have Mitch McConnell against it, too. Mitch McConnell, who's very disloyal to John Thune. You know, John Thune was a very good person for him. I mean, he was a very loyal person, and Mitch McConnell's against him almost all the time because he's angry, I guess, probably at me.
3: Mr. President?
1: Yeah.
2: What about Democrats, Mr. President? Are there any you think you could change their minds?
1: Democrats should do it, too. I mean, you'll probably get one Democrat who's, you know, a common-sense Democrat, you know, who that is. And everybody should vote for this. This is the Save America Act. Voter ID with photo, ideally, but voter ID, proof of citizenship, and no mail-in ballots, which is, to my way of thinking, maybe the most important of all because it's so corrupt. But you have exceptions if you're away, exceptions for the military that deployed, exception, illness, disability, you have exceptions, strong exceptions.
0: Ken Cuccinelli of the Election Transparency Initiative is going to be joining us in the 7 o'clock hour to talk through these details. Also, there is a light at the end of the tunnel, theoretically. Speaker Mike Johnson says that he's going to attach the Save America Act to the next defense supplemental bill that needs to get passed. We'll see if that passes muster. We'll see. It's frustrating, but we live to fight another day.
3: With things moving fast to resolve the situation in the Middle East, the headlines may change, but the fundamentals haven't. America's debt continues to climb, and uncertainty still hangs over the global economy. 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
6: 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Good morning. We got 20% chance of showers and storms between noon and 1. Otherwise, mostly sunny. Highs near 92 degrees.
7: SRN News, I'm Rich Thomason in Washington. We'll be hearing from the nation's highest court later this morning, scheduled to issue the final rulings of its nine-month term. One of the outstanding cases involves President Trump's executive order limiting birthright citizenship. In Venezuela, it's a race against the clock for search and rescue crews looking for survivors of last week's devastating earthquakes, the death toll now topping 1,700. Record heat will soon be settling in from the country's midsection all the way into the northeast. Dangerously high temperatures and humidity levels are expected right into the July 4th weekend. All of the usual warnings are in place. Stay hydrated, stay as cool as you can, and don't forget about vulnerable neighbors and pets. On Wall Street this morning, stock futures so far have been higher. The Dow futures are up 86 points. NASDAQ futures ahead 59 points. More details, SRNNews.com.
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0: We're in the Relief Factor studios this morning on O'Connor and Company. This time, those studios are in New York City. Great to be here in Gotham. We'll be here for a couple of days before we return back to the nation's capital for the big 4th of July celebrations. Listeners of this program, viewers of this program on Salem News Channel, where we stream live every day for 3 hours, 6 to 9, you're familiar with the ongoing conversations over the war between the 5 major North Virginia school districts and counties and the federal government over their gender policies. They've defied Title IX, they defied the Trump administration, they defied logic and biology by ensuring that there are no gender norms within those major school districts, Loudoun, Prince William, Fairfax, etc., that boys, young men in their teens, post-pubescent men, fully intact adult males, can share facilities with young girls, locker rooms, bathrooms, sports, what have you, in direct defiance of the Title IX dictates of the federal government that, no, you can't do that, not if you're going to get federal funding. And you know that there's been ongoing discussions over investigations by the federal government and the Department of Education. That's all been focused in Northern Virginia. Well, now Maryland has stepped up and said, whoa, whoa, hang on, you're not going to get ahead of us. We can be woker than you, and it appears Department of Education is responding in kind. Tom Newmark now joins us, and we raise this now within our greater Washington area on our flagship station, WMAL, with the full recognition that wherever you're living in this country right now, whatever major metropolitan city you're near, that school district wants to do the exact same thing if they aren't already doing it. Tom Newmark is the president of Better Maryland Schools, and he is a activist in Frederick County, Maryland. Frederick County, for those of you who don't know, always was sort of, Tom, a sort of rural and suburban oasis from the insanity of the D.C., Bethesda, Prince George's County area. Not so much anymore. And this insanity has now made its way into the Frederick County schools, and it's gotten on the radar of the federal government. What's going on?
15: You're exactly right. That's an excellent description. Yes. So for years we had not joined the insanity, but now we have, and we are allowing boys into girls' locker rooms, sports teams, and, you know, girls don't like it. They're signing petitions against it. Parents are coming and speaking out. But we have become woker than thou, as you said so well.
0: Yeah.
15: So we have joined the craziness, unfortunately.
0: Can I ask you, Tom, were the people of Frederick clamoring for this? Like, when the last election happened and this new school board was constituted to engage all of these new policies, were all of the people going to the polls, the mailers, the speeches, the debates, was it all centered around, if you vote for me, I'll make sure that biological boys who identify as girls will be able to go into the locker room?
15: Absolutely not. There were very few parents that were asking this for this. It was an activist group. It was a group here called the Frederick Center and PFLAG. They really joined forces to push this through, along with the Board of Education member who really wanted it. Parents were not asking for this. This is something that was pushed on us from external forces mostly.
0: Well, and now there's another external force that's coming to the rescue, and that's the Department of Education, who, of course, for over a year now has defined sex discrimination and sex specifically as it is cited in Title IX and other education codes as meaning biological male, biological female. It's sex, not gender, sex. So what happened yesterday with the Department of Ed?
15: Yeah, so they're going to investigate Frederick County and several other counties for violations of Title IX. You know, they have common sense. Frederick doesn't. They know what a woman is. It's not that complicated.
0: Yeah.
15: And we think we're going to actually, they're going to resist this in Frederick County. So I think we're going to end up losing funding. So I'm curious to see what happens in response to that, if Maryland decides they're just going to make up for the funds or Frederick County is just going to lose their funds. I don't know.
0: When also fighting this requires lawyers, that means they're going to divert money from the budget that would go to education and pay for lawyers, most of those lawyers, of course, well-placed and highly political law firms connected to Washington, D.C., connected to elected officials, connected to the Democratic Party. And so all of that money is going to funnel to lawyers instead of funneling to the school supplies. And so they're going to come back to the Frederick County Board of, Frederick County Council and ask for more money from property taxes.
15: Oh, you're absolutely right. They absolutely will use this to raise our taxes. And they don't care. I mean, they are committed to doing this. In fact, in the current Board of Education election here, we have the Apple ballot candidates, which are the union candidates, and every one of them has run on this platform of ensuring unfair sports for girls, lack of privacy for boys and girls in bathrooms. That's their actual position. They are fighting parental rights. That's part of their platform. They oppose school choice. So this has become a huge issue here in this election. And sadly, these folks are winning at the ballot box because they have an organized political machine, and everyday parents who don't want this don't have such a thing.
0: Tom Newmark, president of Better Maryland Schools, which, by the way, maybe that's the organizational body that can fight back against this. You're not the teachers union, certainly, but if we can build up Better Maryland Schools and actually get some activism going there, that might be able to be a critical force in trying to push back on this. How do people find out more about your organization and maybe donate or join or volunteer?
15: Yeah, that's exactly what we're trying to do, and they can go to bettermarylandschools.org and sign up for our newsletter and, you know, hopefully get involved. You know, come out to the polls, donate a little bit of money, and help us compete with this huge machine that we're competing against. The union last time spent $55,000 in Frederick County just trying to defeat parents that wanted, you know, support for girls' rights.
0: For everyone listening on our network or watching on our streaming cable news show and Salem News Channel, you might be shocked that we have a deep dive discussion into a school board election in the Washington area. But that's very much the ethos of this program. Everywhere else, you can go up and down the dial. You're going to find shows that are going to talk about the midterms. And Lord knows we talk about the midterms plenty. You can find a show that will spend half their time talking about who the nominees are going to be 2 years from now for the presidential election. But if you don't focus on what's going on in your school board elections coming up just this November, your children's lives will be upended. We saw that during the pandemic. And Tom, do you think that there's a shift here? Do you think that voters are starting to wake up even more than they did during the pandemic and recognize how critically important these school board elections are? Because I think most parents just sort of want to put life on autopilot when it comes to things like that. They shouldn't have to worry about the minutiae of how their kids are being taught and what kind of indoctrination they're getting. They take for granted that everyone's going to be reasonable in that school they drop their kid off at.
15: You're exactly right. We are seeing all around the country that parents are starting to wake up, and they are starting to donate, to come out to the polls, to do things. We still need a lot more of it. The union is, you know, quite powerful. But yes, there is a big wake-up call that's happening across the country as these investigations are starting to bring attention to what's really going on. And I welcome it. We really need more parents to stand up because so many are in that silent majority that are scared to say something. So that's why organizations like Better Maryland Schools and other organizations across the country exist, is to empower these parents to fight against this.
0: Tom, now what's interesting about this investigation from the Department of Education, and I salute Secretary McMahon for giving the green light on this, it's your county, Frederick County, and then Montgomery County and Prince George's County. Those are the two surrounding counties around Washington, D.C., very liberal, very woke, completely dominated by Democrats. But they also named the Maryland State Department of Education. Now, that's interesting because for quite some time, I know when Larry Hogan, Republican governor, was the governor of Maryland, his Department of Education took kind of a hands-off approach when it came to certain counties, and allowed counties and their school districts to have their own individual policies within certain boundaries. Has the State Department of Education changed under Governor Wes Moore with regard to these issues?
15: Yeah, they have. So under the Moore administration, we have seen this get pushed through a comprehensive health framework and policy guidance that most local districts are taking as law. Some are not. A few are fighting it. But most are taking as though they have no choice. And they really do have a choice. But I understand now that, unfortunately, the law has changed in Maryland, where if the state superintendent thinks that you are violating what she wants for their curriculum, I mean, literally one person, they can come and take your funding. So there's a lot more pressure on districts to do what the state of Maryland wants them to do.
0: The absolute diabolical bastardization of our language. I just want to make sure nobody missed that. It's the state health policy. This is for comprehensive health education, that we correct. Blur the lines between boy and girl, and we suggest that a girl can be somebody that has obvious male genitalia. That's the health policy at the state of America.
15: The health. Yep, denying basic biology is part of our health curriculum. Yep.
0: It's absolutely outrageous. What's the end game here? What will the, because I know that there's an investigation going on with Northern Virginia too, and it seems like it's been going on for months. What ultimately can the federal government do here, and what will this fight look like?
15: Yeah, they're going to take away Frederick County's policy and Montgomery funding and Montgomery County's through this. So there'll be a reduction in funds if we don't comply, if all these districts don't comply. And I imagine they will appeal it all the way up to the Supreme Court and continue to make it a legal battle.
0: All right. Tom Newmark, once again, let everyone know about your website and how they can perhaps join this fight and create some level of coalition on social media and through public action.
15: Yeah, thank you so much. So bettermarylandschools.org is the website. We'd love to have folks join. We'll be having some meetings here in Frederick for people who live in Frederick and even folks that are just interested in the issue. We have a lot of information on that website they can use in their own communities to help them fight it.
0: All right. Thank you for that. Appreciate it, Tom Newmark, Better Maryland Schools. This also brings to mind that we are awaiting one more Supreme Court decision. We should get it at 10 a.m. Eastern today. The final flurry. Yes, the big nugget that everyone's waiting for is the birthright citizenship ruling, although most people think that birthright citizenship will remain the policy until Congress actually changes the law or writes it into law. That said, there is a decision coming down today having to do with a parent's challenge to a law regarding notification of gender transitions. This is a parent that argued that they have a right to direct the upbringing of their child, and if a school is able to allow a child to transition, change their name, change their pronouns, change their clothes when they get to school because the school has provided clothes for them to change into, and keep the parents in the dark, that radically upends every understanding that Western civilization has had about parents' rights and the parents' ability to raise their children the way they think is best. This is the state stepping in and saying, no, you don't know best. In fact, we know better. These are our kids. We'll direct their future on something as sensitive and private as their sexual identity and who they have sex with, for that matter. This is a huge Supreme Court decision. It's tied right to this issue that we've just discussed, how school boards are usurping your judgment and usurping the law. So we'll look for that decision. Lord knows we'll talk about it tomorrow. This is O'Connor and Company.
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31: / Mike.

0: we got to talk about these Marxists, these communists. I know they want to call themselves socialists. It's funny. For decades now, myself, people on the right, conservatives, just normative Republicans, people with high-profile media presence that are conservative, going all the way back to Rush Limbaugh and beyond, they've said that Democrats wanting to socialize our medical system, want to expand our public school systems to make it illegal for you to be able to homeschool your kids and grow the power of those school systems, and on and on and on. Privatize corporations, break up Microsoft, break up this big company, break up that big company. We've often said, well, look at these are socialists. These aren't liberals. They're socialists. And the pushback that you got from Democrats for decades. How dare you call me a socialist? I'm just a liberal. I love America. In fact, they equated being socialist with hating America. They rightly equated socialism with communism. You remember that. You're old enough. If you're Generation X or older, you remember that. That any time a Republican dared to accuse their liberal Democrat of being a socialist, how dare you question my patriotism? How dare you? I am not a socialist. These are just good, fundamental liberal policies. Look how far we've come now. Where the socialists are loud and proud, baby. They are embracing it. And, in fact, now when you point out that these socialists are, in fact, Marxists, which is kind of a synonym, some of them might push back. No, I'm a democratic socialist. Oh, I see, you're a democratic socialist. Excuse me, what's the difference between a democrat socialist and a socialist? And I've been struggling with this, and now I've figured it out. The difference between a socialist, Marxist, communist, and a Democrat socialist is very simple. If you're a Democratic socialist, you're open to having elections and the democratic process to choose your leaders. Ah, but here's the rub. It's not like an entire society can bounce back and forth like some ping pong ball between socialism and free market capitalism. You can't just say, oh, we're not going to be socialists anymore because 2 years later you had a new election and there's new leaders in there who aren't socialist. And then you completely upend everything. You see, once the socialists take over and they mandate free buses and free health care and free child care and free this and free that, and they completely upend your economic system to be able to accommodate those pipe dreams that always end up in poverty and misery, it's not like 2 years later the electorate can say, oh, boy, what a mistake that was. Oh, that Mamdani guy, he seemed pretty nice and smiley and happy, and he made great TikTok videos, but now our life is a living hell, so we're going to go back to the old way. No, that's not how it works. So democratic socialism sounds nice because, oh, yeah, we're still having elections. You can still choose your leaders. But the choice is which socialist to pick from, you see. Oh, sure. We'll have a free election. Democracy is absolutely in play. You can pick socialist A, socialist B, and maybe we'll even let you choose socialist C. But that's as far as it goes, guys. So this is where the line is drawn, and this is where the fight is. And make no mistake, the Democratic Party, the JFK RFK Democratic Party, the Bill Clinton Democratic Party, they're waving the white flag and they've surrendered. Here's Ralph Warnock from Georgia. Georgia, a pretty conservative state, elected this guy as a senator. And Ralph Warnock has said, yeah, sure, we welcome our socialist overlords with open arms as long as we get a seat at the table. Here he is.
1: Mamdani said those victories prove that the DSA has a durable movement. Among the positions that these candidates have advocated for are ending all support for Israel, ending prisons, ending police, no borders. Now, you've worked hard to be a progressive who can represent all of Georgia, all of a purple state. Are you worried at all about the impact that these positions of some DSA members could have on the Democratic Party's ability to win a majority in November?
2: Jake, I have to tell you that if I were a Republican this morning, I would be deeply worried because they are having an argument about who is the most loyal to Donald Trump. We are a big tent party focused on the ordinary concerns of everyday American.
0: Of course, that's just a lie. They are not a big tent party, and they're not focused on the everyday concerns of the average American, because the average American didn't vote for these Marxists. The 7% of New York City voted for them. A ton of them weren't even born here. But big tent, Ralph Warnock? Really? I'd like to now present to you the Christian pro-life conservative Democrat who has a seat at the table with that party. Oh, sorry, tent's not that big. How about the Democrat who wants to protect our borders and deport illegal immigrants? Can we hear from him from your big tent? That's not that big a tent, is it? Okay. John Fetterman, he's the guy, right? Yeah, they want to drum him out of the party because he thinks Hamas is the bad guy over in the Middle East. Democrats have surrendered completely to it. And the only way that we can fight back is, first of all, by the way, welcome them in. They're going to have to change their ways a bit. They're going to have to change their minds about certain things, but it shouldn't be too hard, because it's the Marxist communists who agree with open borders, no deportation, killing babies in the womb. Listen, Democrats, we know you're not that crazy. Come on over. We'll build a big coalition. You just need to acquiesce on a couple of things. Better to acquiesce to conservative, patriotic American ideas than with the communists. This is O'Connor and Company.
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8: With SRN News, I'm Rich Thomason in Washington. President Trump says the Supreme Court's ruling allowing states to count late-arriving mail-in ballots underscores the importance of Congress approving the Save America Act to ensure election integrity. As for that high court ruling,
9: a little bit surprising, gives people more time to vote illegally, let's say.
8: Meanwhile, GOP Senator John Cornyn of Texas, who lost his primary after failing to win the president's backing, is lashing out at supporters of the Save America Act. Among key Supreme Court rulings expected to be released today, a case focusing on the president's executive order that limits birthright citizenship. Extreme heat advisories, watches, warnings posted across a vast area from the Midwest all the way up into the Northeast as a dangerous heat wave settles in. On Wall Street this morning, Dow futures 41 points higher. This is
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12: 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Highs near 92, heat index values as high as 97 degrees. We got some wind out of the south at 5 to 10 miles an hour, but not going to help much.
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0: We are blasting out on our flagship station, WMAL, the mighty voice of reason in the nation's capital, Washington, the District of Columbia. It's all scrubbed up and ready to go for the Independence Day celebrations this week. But currently, we're actually in New York City in the Relief Factor Studios. I'm Larry O'Connor in Gotham. And we're happy to be here. Thanks for joining us on O'Connor and Company. Coming up in 30 minutes, we'll talk to Dr. Kevin Roberts of the Heritage Foundation. In the next hour, really special moment, two historians who are at the National Archives. Talk about what the archives have in store for this 250th celebration. And then we're going to check in with our buddy Willie Nelson. He's a contributor for Town Hall in Salem. He's a special correspondent. He's on a special detail today at 0500. He boarded a helicopter for the U.S. Navy, and he is en route to the USS Arlington. He must have landed on the deck by now, I hope. Can't be that far out. He is aboard the USS Arlington, and he is going to be steaming under the Verrazano Narrows Bridge and into New York Harbor with the rest of the Navy Armada for the celebration of America's 250 this week. And our own Willie Nelson, there he is with Sean Spicer, who's also, that's Captain Sean Spicer, by the way, of the U.S. Navy Reserves. Willie Nelson TV is the social media account, and Willie is aboard the copter and landing at the Arlington, and he'll be joining us later in the program. Can't wait to touch base with him. What a fun week this is with all the stuff going on with America 250. So keep it here all morning long. Joining us right now is Ken Cuccinelli. He, of course, the former Attorney General of the Commonwealth of Virginia, now the National Chairman of the Election Transparency Initiative. And there's a lot more that you've done, Ken, that we might be drawing on your expertise for. But I got to tell you, some days I wake up thinking that our country is on the right track, everything's great, and then I get news that makes me feel like the end of the republic is nigh. Maybe you have these days, too. What do you make of this ruling yesterday and the logic behind Election Day, meaning, you know, well, listen, let the states decide what Election Day means?
22: Well, I read Barrett's opinion, and obviously it was a close call. It's 5-4. There's a solid statutory interpretation basis for what she did, and it's only the second time that the Supreme Court has addressed an election day standard like this. And what they said was that it's about the votes. The votes are due to be done by election day, which, if you recall some of the interviews with Steve Hilton out in California after the primary out there, I mean, heck, that's a progress in some of our states to make sure that they can't keep having votes taken after the polls.
0: Receiving them. Right. That way, and that's why I have to jump in, because I'm confused by this. Because how do you prove a mail-in ballot came in on, or excuse me, not came in on Election Day, but was sent by Election Day?
22: Right. Well, the postmark has been the way we've done it, of course, in Virginia and in most states. But news in the last 2 years is that the post office doesn't postmark everything.
0: Right.
22: And frankly, their job is to deliver mail, not to run elections.
0: Did the Supreme Court address?
22: They're not very good at that.
0: Did the Supreme Court address that yesterday in their decision?
22: No, they didn't. And unfortunately, I think, you know, part of what's going to happen here is that because the states do run the elections and they have the authority to set these rules, is that they can set loosey-goosey California-style rules. And, you know, the president responded by saying, look, this is one more reason we need the SAVE Act. And I agree with him. You know, I was on a different show last night, and he said, well, this wouldn't have anything to do with the SAVE Act. Wouldn't change anything in this decision. That's true. But what would change is that you'd know everyone voting was a U.S. citizen, and the ID requirement is a massive security feature for states, again, we'll just use California because they're a banana republic,
0: yeah.
22: That just mail out ballots all over the place, then at least there is some security requirement.
0: Right.
22: And, you know, so it would make a big difference. The president is right. Would it have been good to have everything in by election day? Oh, it would absolutely be a huge boon to election security. And I'd love to see that become the law, but, you know, one thing at right. a time, and
0: incrementalism, as the kids like to say.
22: Incrementalism, and the fact is, we got some great other decisions yesterday, like the death of Humphrey's executor, long overdue. Things that are going to change governmental power in America for the better, but this yeah. was not a favorable outcome, and we need right. we need the SAVE Act to help clean this up.
0: I have a couple more questions about election integrity. I would love to draw on your expertise on some of these other decisions as well, Ken. But as the chairman of the Election Transparency Initiative, I'd love for your opinion on how robust federal law should be with regard to how states run these elections. Because I'm starting to reach my wit's end on this. I try to defer to the likes yeah. of Hans von Spakovsky and J. Christian Adams, people who worked in the Justice Department, specifically in the election law division. And they said the last thing you want is Congress to keep making all of these laws to dictate how the states yeah. run their elections, because then when the left gets in there, they'll write laws that completely upend how good states like Florida and Texas are doing their elections right now. But I gotta tell you, as long as California continue to do what California does, we're lost. They control way too much in the Electoral College and in the House of Representatives. So where do you stand on the federal government's role here in dictating these state-run elections?
22: Yeah, I think it should be minimal. And but something like citizenship confirmation, there's some things that only Washington can do. So Washington messed up citizenship with earlier federal laws and federal court decisions. No state can fix that. That is unfixable at the state level. It has to be fixed at the federal level. So, you know, that is a bare minimum type of federal item that okay. that I think ought to be cleaned up. And there is, believe it or not, a cheesy, useless ID requirement in federal law, but it's cheesy and useless. Thus, the voter ID requirement in the SAVE Act is really not a new ID requirement at the federal level. It is a cleanup of, like I said, of a former federal law. And that's, you know, when you've already got federal law in the books that doesn't work right, I do agree that it ought to be improved, fixed, et cetera. But I sure as heck, I mean, I still remember H.R. 1 in 2021.
0: Right.
22: And we were a Joe Manchin and Kristen Sinema away from a complete Washington left-wing takeover of elections everywhere.
0: That's
22: and
0: right.
22: yes, California, I mean, they're Colombia, the Banana Republic of Colombia, held a presidential election and counted by hand their votes. I want to say it was June 21st. Over 99% of them within 3 hours of the polls closing, while California was still counting votes. Look, they're an embarrassment.
0: Yeah.
22: I don't think it changes anything in the Electoral College, because California's a basket case. They're always going to vote so far left. It's crazy. Where it does matter, to your point, Larry, is in the House of Representatives. And I remember, I think it was 2024, you know, it took weeks to even know who controlled the House of Representatives.
0: That's right.
22: Because of how long it took to count votes out there.
0: Yeah.
22: And they let them keep coming in for weeks and weeks. I mean, the Mississippi case yesterday was a 5-day window, which to me is too long. I agree with you. I think it should all be in and over by Election Day. And by the way, we're voting so early now. What the hell's the problem?
0: Yeah, exactly.
22: Like,
0: that's the other.
22: This is a one-day election.
0: Exactly. Choose a lane, guys. You either want to vote 6 weeks before Election Day or you want to keep collecting ballots 6 weeks after Election Day. But you can't have both, for crying out. I don't think you should have either. Ken Cuccinelli is our guest. While I've got you, you mentioned this decision that basically allows the executive branch to dismiss members of the civil service and replace them, the executive powers. What does that mean, though? Is that far-reaching to everybody who works for the federal government? You know, there's a lot of people in the Washington area who are good patriots. They've got jobs. Should they be afraid that when President Alexandria Ocasio-Cortez comes in, they're all going to lose their job just because of their politics or what have you?
22: So the power is in the president. What the court decided is that he is the chief executive. The entire Article II executive branch is the president of the United States. Everyone who works in the executive branch is simply to implement his constitutional authority. And the Supreme Court yesterday said that officers, and officers are people like FTC, Federal Trade Commission, members, not employees.
0: So it's not
22: Federal Trade Commission.
0: It's not the third cubicle on the left at the EPA or at the IRS or anything like that. All right, great.
22: I will say, you remember Lois Lerner years back?
0: Yes.
22: I urged House members to impeach her because there's no limits on that. You can impeach whoever you want, and then they get rid of her retirement, and she could never work in the federal government again.
0: We're up against it. Ken Cuccinelli, we're out of time. Thanks for joining us, though. Great stuff, and I agree with you.
22: Good to be with you, Larry.
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11: Bible.

Yeah, sometimes you wake up and you think, yeah, the Republic is going to crumble any moment now. I'm trying to keep a smile on my face, but we can't agree on certain fundamentals like Election Day being Election Day. And when you've got the rise of Marxists on the left, and that's what they are. They are Marxists. And this is a slow, maybe not so slow, march toward upending everything that America has stood for. That

0: who they are. I'm sorry I keep dwelling on this, but this is an existential election now. If you allow Democrats to gain power, I don't care who the Democrat is in your district, okay? I'm sorry. Unless they speak out and say, no, I want to expel these people. Unless the Democrat in your district endorses the Republican running against these socialists, then that Democrat in your district is part of the problem. If they're an incumbent Democrat, you've got to get them out of office. If they're a Democrat running against a Republican candidate, incumbent that you know you're not happy with because of X, Y, or Z, I don't care. You need to support that Republican, and you need to keep Democrats from gaining power. We need to look at this election like European parliamentary elections. You're voting for the person who is wearing the right jersey. All right, because if the Democrat jerseys win, if they get the majority, the socialists have won, and they have taken power, and you cannot let that happen. The president yesterday was unequivocal about this, and by the way, he is the right man in the right place to lead this fight. Here was the president calling these socialists exactly what they are.
1: Well, I think it's a big threat to our nation, actually. Because it's not socialism, it's really communism. They use the word social democrat because it sounds so nice, but it's really communism you're talking about. I think it's the biggest threat to our nation there is, maybe since our founding. That includes World War I, World War II, September 11th. It includes the Pearl Harbor attack. I think this is the biggest threat to our nation. People will smile when I say that, but the smart people are going to say, you know, he's probably right. It's basically introducing communism into the United States of America. There's never been anything so dangerous.
0: Of course he's right. And you don't have to be smart. Donald Trump in this case is not an oracle, okay? I'm not praising Trump here and worshiping at the MAGA idol. All he's doing is paying attention. It doesn't take a superpower, guys. Just listen to them. Here's David Jenkins. He's one of the leaders of DSA, Democrats Socialists of America. Here, just listen to David Jenkins.
2: I mean, our goal is liberation. Our goal is communism.
0: What more do you want? He's a leader of DSA. He says our goal is communism. Trump says it's not really socialism, it's communism. The threat is communism. And Jake Tapper will clutch his pearls. Caitlin Collins on CNN said, well, you know, socialism isn't really communism. Caitlin, what's the difference? Literally. I'm not saying that rhetorically. I would like you to explain the difference. And this one candidate in New York City, Chevalier. Yeah, Chevalier has said, and I quote now, better than quote her, it has been revealed that she had a Twitter account. On that Twitter account, she praised Stalin, Castro, Marx, Lenin, Ho Chi Minh, Kim Il-sung. Ed Morrissey at Hot Air wrote, the DSA and its candidates aspire to remake America into the societies created by Stalin, Fidel, Che, and Kim's. Not the Norwegian and Swedish flirtations with socialism. This is not Norway, guys. Norway is not a socialist state. Look it up. Capitalism thrives. Corporations thrive outside of the confines of government control. These guys celebrate Castro. And this congresswoman, Chevalier, is running for Congress in the 13th District. These tweets that she put out, celebrating Mao, celebrating Lenin, a mass murderer, both of them mass murderers. These were from 2022. This is not Graham Plattner saying, oh, well, that was in my past. I was a different man then. I have PTSD and it's done. No, this woman was tweeting this when Biden was president. And then she deleted the account, thinking it would go away. Ed Morrissey continues, this vision offered by Chevalier and the DSA, which increasingly controls the Democrat Party, not of beneficent communal policies, but flat-out communist totalitarianism. Ed Morrissey, my colleague at Town Hall Media, wrote at Hot Air yesterday, and he's 100% right. And we are paying attention. You need to pay attention. Kevin Roberts, Heritage Foundation, is going to join us next. We'll talk about this. More importantly, on the upside, we'll talk about American greatness and how we keep it.
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9: With SRN News, I'm Rich Thomason in Washington. President Trump says a Supreme Court ruling allowing states to count late-arriving mail-in ballots underscores the importance of Congress passing the Save America Act to ensure election integrity. As for the High Court's ruling, the president says it does come as something of a surprise. Among key Supreme Court rulings expected to be released today, a case focusing on the president's executive order that limits birthright citizenship. The High Court also expected to weigh in on the legality of Idaho and West Virginia laws that bar transgender athletes from competing in female sports. Extreme heat advisories, watches, warnings posted across a wide area from the Midwest to the Mid-Atlantic and Northeast as a dangerous heat wave settles in. On Wall Street, Dow futures 105 points higher. More details, srnnews.com.
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0: Kevin Roberts is the star of The Kevin Roberts Show. That's a podcast that you can get on all platforms, including the Salem Podcast Network. New announcement there that The Kevin Roberts Show is available on the vast Town Hall Salem Podcast Network. I happen to be his podcast buddy. I'm his co-host on that Kevin Roberts Show, and we travel the world doing great podcast conversations. And here he is, Dr. Kevin. Oh, by the way, he's also the president of the Heritage Foundation. I always forget that part of your resume, Kevin. Thanks for joining us this morning.
5: Larry O'Connor, it's great to be with you. Congratulations on the new show. Thanks for coming to London recently with me. I really appreciated your colleagues dressing you up in a nice George Washington uniform for the occasion.
0: You saw that. Yes, that was the radio production team who made it look like I was there to finish the job. But we're here to celebrate American greatness. Actually, the news cycle right now, when you see the rise of socialism welcomed by one of the historic political parties in this nation, created by, I think that Thomas Jefferson and James Madison founded the Democratic Party, and now they are welcoming Marxists into the tent under the guise of Big Ten. It's easy to lose hope. But this week, of all weeks, celebrating 250 years of American greatness, help me out here, Kevin Roberts Heritage Foundation. Is there still hope here? Does America still survive?
5: Oh, my gosh. I think we're not only going to survive. I really believe it when I say it. All of us at Heritage believe this, that our best days potentially are ahead, which is really saying something. You think about the longest running republic in the history of the world, 250 years. And you might say, well, maybe, you know, historically, Kevin, we're beginning the steady decline. But in fact, I think it's especially because of the revitalization of common sense policy in Washington, but also very importantly, in a couple dozen states, because of the legislative success that they've had, that the American people are seeing a restoration in the balance of power. You know, to put that in a little less fancy think tank language and in common sense language, they're seeing Washington becoming less important in their lives. And I think that's really important for us to celebrate the blessings of liberty as our founders would want us to do, especially this week.
0: You know, at Heritage Foundation, you guys have a ton of resources right now and all year long, not just this week, so people can sort of reignite their love for this country and their passion for our founding principles. Can you give us a kind of an overview of some of these? My understanding is you can go to heritage.org/America250 and actually physically sign the declaration ourselves. We're all part of this declaration.
5: Yeah, we should. You should go to that website. You should sign the declaration. I would encourage you, anyone listening or watching this week on July 2nd or July 4th or whenever you can in the month of July, to reread the Declaration of Independence. And if you want, you know, open up a soft drink or some other beverage and do it with a group of friends. I think it's important. But the second thing I would highlight, Larry, from Heritage, something I'm really proud of, our colleagues, led by Brenda Hefera, over the last 2.5 years have reviewed hundreds of historic sites that are focused on the revolution and early American history. And what we did was crowdsource the reviews of these historic sites so that we could get experts from different fields to assess, for example, the Civil War Museum in Richmond, which I did with my daughter, also reviewed the John Brown site at Harper's Ferry. There are a couple hundred of these sites that are reviewed so that people who are looking at them can gauge how historically accurate they are, but also conversely, the handful of sites, which we highlight, that in fact have gone the way of DEI and wokeness. And so I think it's a really good resource for Americans who've been inspired in this year of America 250 to travel locally or even nationally to see some of these sites. You can see that at the heritage.org website, our guide to historic sites. It's actually something we're going to continue to do well beyond this year because there's been such a fantastic response.
0: Mount Vernon is the place. Meredith and I think it's the crown jewel of all of these historic sites. We love it. We go back all the time. They've always got new exhibits, and they just do everything right. I got to tell you, Dr. Roberts, I was shocked when I went to the beloved home of Thomas Jefferson, Monticello, and did that tour, because half of it was about Sally Hemings. You would think that it was Sally Hemings' tour, and we were there to learn more about Sally Hemings, the enslaved woman who, depending on what you want to believe, Thomas Jefferson may or may not have had some sexual relationship with. But Why has that happened in some of these historic places? Why has the woke mind virus taken over?
5: Well, because that's where a lot of the money has been. And so particularly if places, historic sites, receive public money, as you've seen in the Obama and Biden administrations, they've had to play the game of DEI and wokeness, and it's changed the interpretation. The problem at Monticello is even longer running because of the issue with Sally Hemings. But let's just say, and this is coming from an early American historian, let's just say that you believe that Sally Hemings and Thomas Jefferson had this relationship. It doesn't mean that half the tour at Monticello should be about Sally Hemings, nor that you should not even mention the Declaration of Independence, of which, as you know well, Jefferson was the principal author. In fact, two tours ago, I try to go to Monticello every year, mainly to see if there's any hope for revitalizing the tour there. Two tours ago, so this was about 3 years ago, the Declaration wasn't even mentioned. Thankfully, because of some friendly pressure from the outside, including us at Heritage, I think it's begun to improve. But I want to say, in addition to that constructive criticism of this really important historic site, Monticello, how accurate you are about Mount Vernon. How appropriate that the crown jewel historic site of all the historic sites for the Revolutionary era is our first president's home. It really is interpreted that well, very balanced, non-political. Mount Vernon has been run by a private association for the last 100 years, and it's one of the reasons that it's inoculated from this DEI nonsense.
0: Yeah, and by the way, the obvious story and relevance of the enslaved who were part of the Mount Vernon story and part of the Washington story, it is told respectfully. They've uncovered recently a cemetery of the enslaved who were there, and it is hallowed ground. It's not glossed over. It's not whitewashed. It's not just not the entirety of George Washington's existence, but not by a long shot.
5: No, that's exactly right. You know, it seems like a generation ago, I was a practicing scholarly academic historian, and my specialty was not just slavery writ large, but slaves themselves, trying to pour through the records of social history to sort of put a human face on slaves. And sometimes it surprises people that the conservative CEO, the Conservative Heritage Foundation, would have that academic interest, which I still have. But they go hand in hand, because what we want to celebrate as conservatives, as Americans, is the fact that while we have warts in our history, the mechanisms for creating emancipation, the mechanism for ending slavery and bringing freedom to anyone in this country were put in the 1770s and 1780s. And you can see that on full display at Mount Vernon.
0: That's right. Oh, the rationale behind the abolition movement, when Abraham Lincoln was fighting, literally, and leading the nation into war, responding to the War of the Southern States there, he was citing the Declaration of Independence as the rationale and the logic behind it. That's what makes these founding documents so powerful, right? Dr. Roberts, I've heard you talk about this before, that these principles and these ideas transcend what's going on in today's news cycle.
5: Oh, it does. And look, I mean, consider me a nerd. I guess I am. It gives me chills as you talk about it. Because
0: you
5: think about
0: very much a nerd, Dr. Roberts.
5: Fair enough. Each generation of American political leaders have seen the Declaration and the Constitution as touchstones. Yeah. And then fast forward to 1963 to what I think is the greatest speech delivered by an American, Martin Luther King Jr.'s speech on the steps of the Lincoln Memorial. On what did he base that speech? The Declaration of Independence. And he said that in 1776, with that phrase, all men were created equal, that Americans, that generation of Americans, delivered or issued a promissory note, which still needed to be paid. He didn't say we need to have a violent rebellion, just like the American Revolution itself, which was conservative in that it wanted to actually restore the proper balance between order and liberty. King was pointing to the Declaration saying, let us be sure that we live out its promise. This is precisely what George Washington would say. It's precisely what Andrew Jackson would say. It's precisely what Lincoln and Teddy Roosevelt and every president since has said. This is the week of all weeks in our lifetimes to celebrate that beautiful inheritance from the Declaration.
0: And yet, Kevin Roberts, Heritage Foundation, and yet what's happening right now today, this week, last week, we are seeing elections in New York, in Colorado, in other parts of this country, deep blue parts, where we're seeing socialists being embraced. These are Marxists. These aren't just, you know, oh, we want Norway to have a nice healthcare system. And they're taking that line, all men are created equal, to mean, yeah, that's why we need socialism. Can you please sort of sort this out for us from the foundational American conservative perspective as to how there is no place in our country and our Constitution does not harmonize with what these Marxists are bringing to the table?
5: Well, let me write you a headline, first of all. That analysis, that the phrase all men are created equal should lead us to implement socialist policies in 2026, would get an F minus. In fact, I would be tempted in the classroom to rip that test in half and give it back to the student and start over. In other words, there's no room for that interpretation whatsoever. It's a historical anomaly.
0: Explain why, though. I need you to explain why, because they'll say, oh, no, equal equity. We need everyone to be treated the same. Everyone needs to have the same outcome. That's what equal means.
5: Well, first of all, sorry to be pedantic, but you know, I'm a historian, so I sequence and chronology are very important to me. The concepts of economic socialism, economic leveling, as you and I and modern Americans know them, weren't around in the 1770s. So it was literally impossible for the founders mentally, intellectually to conceive of something like that. But the second thing is, let's say that these folks like Mamdani, et cetera, say, well, the Declaration, the Constitution are living documents. We can apply these principles. No, it's not a principle that you're going to use government from the Declaration, that you're going to use government as a tool to, quote unquote, economically level the playing field, which is to say nothing of the much bigger issue, which we happen to know from examples of history that we're living through right now. Look, for example, at Cuba and North Korea, where socialism has been tried, it has failed 100% of the time. And so it leads me to this concluding point about these commentaries from these political leaders, Larry, and it's this. You can't love what you don't know. And so while we can and we ought to rail against the nonsense that's being espoused by these leaders, we also have to take a step back and say, this is precisely why it's so important that we get education policy right in this country. It's precisely why that in this new dawn of universal school choice in a majority of our states, the first federal school choice program, that we understand that public policy tool, which sounds a little boring, is life-changing. And what it's going to do is reintroduce into American curricula a knowledge of early American history, which because of that story can do nothing but help you love your country. So while it's very frustrating in 2026 to hear these knuckleheads who've been elected to some of these important positions, I'm optimistic about the next few and several years that we're going to turn the corner.
0: All right. Kevin Roberts, Heritage Foundation, stay with us. I want to challenge you on one very specific argument that I'm hearing these days from these socialists. Like, listen, we already have socialism. We have public roads. We have fire departments. We have school system. There you have socialism, no different than the government taking over our hospitals and our doctors. Kevin Roberts will reply to that coming up in a moment. And then we'll talk a little bit more about England, about London, about our relationship with the motherland and how it still resonates today, this week of our independence. Keep it here. It's O'Connor and Company.
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0: We continue with Kevin Roberts. He, of course, the president of the Heritage Foundation and the star of the Kevin Roberts Show podcast, seen and heard worldwide on whatever your favorite podcast platform is. I'm the co-host of that podcast, and I speak for a living, Kevin. Don't judge me. I haven't had enough coffee this morning.
1: Oh, I'm empathizing, brother. Trust me. I'm not making fun of you.
0: So what are the arguments from these socialists that you hear? And of course, they say it on MS Now or they say it on CNN, so they don't get any pushback because the teleprompter reader is not educated enough to respond. But they say, what's everyone complaining about with socialism? We've got public roads, don't we? We have a fire department. We have a public school system. There's really no difference. We just want the government to be able to solve these other problems in our lives, just like supplying roads. All right, Dr. Roberts, what's your problem with socialism?
1: Goodness gracious, another F minus. It's very simple. It's the difference between public goods, which those of us who are conservatives at Heritage not only believe in but advocate for, the national defense, public roads, fire department, even public schools, and private property, which is the basis of Western civilization. Actually, I would argue that it's one of the bases of being free, of putting order and liberty in concert. And so it really is, whether intentionally or unintentionally because of ignorance, just not only an abusive way of thinking about public goods, but it is 100% flat wrong.
0: Well, and ironically, the things that are articulated in our Constitution in that beautiful preamble, like provide for a common defense, which also means securing our borders, those are the things they don't want the government to do. They want to, you know, implode the Pentagon or turn it into, you know, a monument to Karl Marx, and they don't want to secure the border. But there is that other line, which is provide for the general welfare. What was the basis for that? What were Hamilton and Madison thinking when they created those words? Because that's been used as a huge, giant, you know, thoroughfare for a ton of government programs. Provide for the, or promote the general welfare.
1: The most important thing that they were trying to convey there is something that was not material, something that we couldn't touch, but that the government would be, the officials of the government and Congress, the executive branch, judges, would be so virtuous, they would be so discerning, that so prudent, that they would create an atmosphere, or put even more accurately, sustain an atmosphere created by individuals in which freedom and order could flourish, which would lead individuals to have tremendous leeway in making decisions, states tremendous leeway in making decisions. So it had absolutely nothing to do not only with socialism, but not even really with money per se or even anything material, as much as the expectation going back to the ancients of Jerusalem and Athens and other places, that in fact elected officials would have civic virtue and make decisions on behalf of the common good rather than their own individual self-interest.
0: You're mentioning some cities there that I know are part of a special series we're doing on the Kevin Roberts podcast, The Five Cities. This is the basis of how we got to America and our republic and our freedom. The cities are, correct me, Jerusalem, Greece, Rome, London, Philadelphia, right? Those are the five cities?
1: You know, A plus.
0: Right. Very proud. And that's why we were in London. You just mentioned we were in London. So here we are this week of independence, celebrating, breaking away from King George III and Parliament and all those nasty taxes. Why is London still important? Why is our relationship still an important one? And how did the Brits back in the day inform our founders in constructing our independence?
1: Now, most Americans today know that the alliance between the United States and Great Britain is the strongest in the history of the world between two countries. It's a little frayed right now, but I think it'll be revitalized. There's a history there that goes all the way back to Magna Carta, signed in 1215. Basically, if you think about it, the closest that the English people have to a written constitution, this is when a group of middling nobles, aristocrats, forced the king to sign a document that looks a lot like our Bill of Rights. And so over the subsequent several centuries, what happened was that by the time you got to Philadelphia in 1776, our forefathers, the founding fathers of this country, said, we want to break from Great Britain officially, but what we don't want to break from is this cultural inheritance of freedom, this cultural inheritance of, even when you have an executive, whether it be a monarch or in our case, an elected president, that person actually have limited power. This is something, as you and I talked about in this episode we recorded last week in London, Larry, is almost perfected in London. It's literally perfected in Philadelphia. But you're, in other words, in short, you can't have the Declaration of Independence, ironically, without having that British inheritance going all the way back to 1215.
0: And yet we're playing the World Cup here in America, and we got all these foreigners coming here to not even play football. They call it football, but it's not football. Where have we gone wrong, Roberts?
1: Well, our poor German friend Freddie, you know, his German team lost to our friends from Paraguay. But, you know, Freddie, I think, should be given some award, some presidential medal, because he has almost single-handedly revitalized so many Americans' belief in this country. You know, whether it's someone in the center or the left who might find Trump not to be their guy.
0: Yeah.
1: I disagree with that, but, you know, it's their right to believe that. He's helped them. But even some people on the right, because they're busy, you know, raising their kids, building their businesses, going to work, had forgotten about America 250. They're following Freddie on social media, and he's reminding them of all of these great places, from Texas to Vermont to California, that we really ought to have great pride in. I'm really grateful to him.
0: You know, he should get a Presidential Medal of Freedom. That would be remarkable. Trump may do it. Freddie loves this country, and that's why Freddie's going to go to heritage.org/America250 to sign the declaration. He knows English better than some people in Baltimore. Thanks, Dr. Roberts. Great talking with you. Happy Independence Day.
1: Thanks. Happy 250. Take care.
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6: That's RN News. I'm Rich Thomason in Washington. It is already hot in some parts of the country, but just wait. Forecasters say it's going to get a lot hotter from the Midwest to the Mid-Atlantic and the Northeast.
7: Especially by Wednesday, we'll start seeing it really impact areas of like the Ohio Valley, through the Mid-Atlantic and into the Northeast. And it looks like the main, like the primary time frame for like the most extreme heat will be on Thursday and Friday, both. We're looking at Thursday probably being the period where we see the most potential for record highs.
6: That's Scott Kleebauer at the National Weather Service. The Supreme Court's expected to release more rulings today in some very closely watched cases, rulings having to do with birthright citizenship and girls' sports. On Wall Street, the Dow futures 64 points higher. NASDAQ futures are up 92 points. This is SRN News.
8: So the DFL burned through an $18 billion surplus like it was Tim Walz horking down a pronto pup at the Minnesota State Fair. The state's heading for a deficit, and that means taxes, and that means, hello, things gotta change. Tune in for the one surplus left in Minnesota, the surplus of hope, truth, and fun on the Northern Alliance Radio Network. 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
9: 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Max Kilowatts here from your B&M Tree Service Weather Center. It's another hot day outside, highs near 92. Heat index values as high as 97. We got a chance of rain around noon, but otherwise, it's a lot of sun, a lot of heat.
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20: We're in our New York newsroom. It's just past midnight. Word is coming in that the luxury liner Titanic has struck ice in the North Atlantic. First reports tell us she's damaged, but stable, being taken under tow toward Halifax. Wait, hold on. We're, receiving a correction now. My God! The Titanic! She's gone down!
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22: Our flagship station is the mighty WMAL 105.9 FM in Washington, D.C., and we utilize WMAL as the powerhouse tower to shoot this program across the nation on our network. And so usually we're coming to you live from your nation's capital, the District of Columbia, but not today. We're up in New York City today, because of the beginnings of the July 4th Independence Day celebrations have already begun here in New York Harbor. In fact, to that end, coming up in 30 minutes, our own Willie Nelson with Town Hall Media Salem, he boarded a helicopter this morning, a Navy helicopter, and flew to the USS Arlington. He's on the deck of the ship as it comes in with several other Navy ships, part of an armada that'll be streaming into New York Harbor all week long leading up to the 4th. And if all goes well, and we're crossing our fingers, if the communications and internet gods are with us, we'll talk to Willie on board that ship along with some other great patriotic Americans, some members of the U.S. Navy along with them. So we'll get to that coming up in 30 minutes. But first, from the Relief Factor Studios, I'm thrilled to talk to two people who I've got to think have kind of the coolest jobs in Washington. Jesse Kratz is a historian for the U.S. National Archives and Records Administration, and Grace McCaffrey is the acting executive of External Affairs and Communications for the Archives. Basically, you guys get to work with all the cool historic stuff and the documents. And honestly, ladies, all your friends are jealous, right? Because you get to work at the archives.
23: For sure. They always
24: have some national treasure jokes for us.
22: Exactly. Oh, I've got all my Nicolas Cage things. I mean, really, we know that the documents have all been stolen by now, so I don't even know what you're going for. Talk to me about what's happening at the archives in general, celebrating America's 250. What are you doing special there? Because it's kind of hallowed ground with all the incredible founding documents that you've got there.
23: Sure, I can start with this one. So we have several things going on, especially this
24: July
23: week.
24: Is a big day.
22: Oops, I'm sorry. We have a bit of a delay there. Let's start with Jesse on this one. I apologize, Grace. Go ahead, Jesse.
23: Yeah, sure. So we have a lot going on this week. Of course, we have the annual July 4th celebration here on the National Archives Constitution Avenue steps. Please join us at 10 o'clock for a dramatic reading of the Declaration. Ooh. And we also have a special exhibit on the Declaration of Independence called Free and Independent.
22: But who's doing the dramatic reading? That's very exciting. Is somebody going to dress up like Thomas Jefferson?
23: Exactly. We have reenactors dressed up as Jefferson, Adams, and they read it out loud. All grievances. About a half hour in the hot sun.
22: All right. This is too important, so I want to make sure we get good audio on this. So can we please reset our connections, please, with Jesse and Grace? I'm sorry, Jesse. We've got a bit of a distortion. I want to make sure that we get all the information out. And I'm going to do my best to muddle my way through this as well while we reconnect. At the archives right now in celebration of America 250. And by the way, for those of you who are in the Washington area, you know the archives are right there, right off of the Capitol building, kind of halfway between the Washington Monument and the Capitol, probably closer to the Capitol and closer to Union Station. Gorgeous building, absolutely incredible. And it's true. It's like you're walking into a cathedral. I'm not trying to mix our secular
2: world with our actual faith-based world. I know it's not a cathedral, but it has that feeling to it. You know that you're surrounded. When you see those documents underneath the protective glass, you know that you're seeing something so important and so incredible, and you know that your founders, the people who crafted those documents and signed those documents and put their lives on the line when creating those documents, that they were looking at the same piece of parchment that you're now looking at. There's something so moving about that. And the way the archive is set up, the way the ceiling is and the marbled floors, just everything about it it sort of sweeps you away into that time. And the importance and relevance of our founding really does hit home. And Jesse is back now, Jesse Kratz, historian at the Archives. I was just talking for a minute there about the setting itself. It was a very deliberate way the Archives was designed, to make it. Oh, nope, she can't hear me. So we'll go ahead and reset that connection again. She can't. Oh, okay. Go ahead, Jesse. I was talking about how it feels like
23: I can hear now.
2: Almost a cathedral when you go in there and feel it because of the marble floors, because of the paintings. There really is a sense of reverence when you're at the Archives.
23: That's exactly what the architect designed. He wanted you to have almost a religious experience when you walked into what he called the shrine for the Declaration of Independence and the Constitution. Yeah.
2: It's so moving. I love it so much. All right, so now we talked about the remind us again, what day is the dramatic reading of the Declaration itself?
23: It's on July 4th. It's on the Constitution Avenue steps at the National Archives. It starts at 10 o'clock.
2: Brilliant.
23: You can come here. John Adams complained about how July 2nd is really the holiday.
2: That's fine. So it sounds like a revival of the musical 1776 is going to break out. Whenever I think about Adams and Jefferson, did they really bicker as much as it seems like they did?
23: I kind of think of them as probably like frenemies. You know, they bickered, but they also really needed each other.
2: Yeah, yeah. So talk to me about the copies of the Declaration. When you go to the Archives and you see that one version of it under that protective glass, is that the one that was hand-signed? Were all of them hand-signed? How did they make copies back then?
23: Sure. The original declaration that you see when you come to the National Archives in Washington, D.C. was actually signed on August 2nd. It's the only copy. And then in 1823, an engraver printed 200 additional copies on parchment. We actually believe he took a wet piece of paper, pulled off a layer of ink, and then created an engraving plate in which he printed these 200 copies on parchment. So there are about 50 copies of those 1823 printings left, and then there are subsequent printings from the engraving plate. The last time the engraving plate was used in 1976 for the bicentennial.
2: That's amazing and harrowing. I can't imagine, what kind of courage did it take for him to take a wet piece of paper and make an imprint of that sacred document? We're also now rejoined by Grace McCaffrey. She's with External Affairs and Communications. And Grace, I understand, I'm old enough to remember, barely, but I do remember the bicentennial and the Freedom Train. But this year, for 250, there's a Freedom Plane. Tell me more about that.
3: That's right. So we have been traveling the nation this summer, bringing 9 original founding documents, one of which Jesse was just describing, around the country and bringing them to local cities, because the celebration is not just about D.C. We want this to be about all Americans across the whole country. And some folks, they aren't able to come to National Archives in D.C. and see the original declaration in person. So right now, the Freedom Plane, we've been traveling by plane called the Freedom Plane. We are in Miami. So if you are in the Miami area over July 4th, you can also see some original founding documents to celebrate the 250th birthday.
2: That's so cool. And where can people get information about the itinerary here so they can meet up with the Freedom Plane?
3: Yeah, so go to freedomplane.org. And then after Miami, we are on to our last final stop in Seattle, we are going to Dearborn, Michigan. And then we are going to Seattle, Washington as the last stop. So we have 2 more left.
2: Now, Jesse Kratz, I got to ask you, document nerd here. You must have been freaking out when somebody came up and said, hey, we've got an idea. Let's take some of these documents and stick them on a plane and fly them around the country. What had to go into preserving them, protecting them, and making sure that everything was kosher?
23: Well, we wanted to make sure we told a story. So we have, you know, our earliest documents are on display from 1774 up through the creation of the Bill of Rights. And so we wanted to pick our most special documents. So we were able to partner with venues that were able to actually display these safely and securely, and also, you know, deal with all the lines. We've had, you know, tens of thousands of people come to these venues and see these founding documents.
2: I was going to ask you, I mean, there's always kind of a considerable line for the most part at the archives from the school groups. I love seeing all the eighth graders and ninth graders who come to Washington all year long. Of course, the archives are part of that stuff. How is it this week and how has it been pretty much this year with regard to the demand and the lines and the waits? Is there a way to reserve ahead of time?
23: We do. We have time tickets available for free, and you can also get reservations for $1. Go visit archives.gov is the website. But also, we're extending hours during this celebratory period. So until July 5th, we're open 10 a.m. to 10 p.m. So it alleviates some of that really busyness in the rotunda. But we have several other exhibits to see as well. So come to the Washington, come to the National Archives, and look at all of our exhibits.
2: And Grace, we've only got a minute left, but I also saw on the website something about opening the vault. There's now some documents that usually aren't on display that are on display this week. Can you tell us about that?
4: That is correct. So as part of our 250th celebration, we have been wanting to bring out more documents for the American people so they can see even more. The archives is home to over 13 billion pieces of paper, so we wanted to start displaying some of that. And part of that, we've been bringing some of these records to presidential libraries. So, again, part of bringing the celebration around the country. So, again, go to archives.gov and learn what might be at a presidential library near you, some things that are rarely traveling and are rarely there.
2: Fantastic. Ladies, sorry about the tech problems, but we got it done, and I cannot wait to swing by the archives this year. Happy Independence Day.
4: Thank you.
2: There's more to come. Keep it here on O'Connor and Company.
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1: Larry O'Connor, and today the Relief Factor studio is in Gotham, New York City, here for the next couple of days, back where we belong on Thursday, back in Washington, D.C. Listen, I know there's a lot of news going on. I know we've got more news. We're going to talk more about the Supreme Court decisions. We've got Nancy Pelosi's new career decision. She's 86 years old, and she's now announcing what she's going to do after her election. Or after she resigns. Watch Matlock. That's what you should do. But we'll talk about that coming up. There is a lot of news in the world. I get it. But we're locked in on Freedom 250 this week. We are. I'm sorry. This week happens once in a lifetime, literally. 250 years since the founding of this nation, and we're not going to apologize. Well, I guess I did just say I'm sorry. But I'm not going to apologize anymore for being locked into all of the events and all the excitement and all of the stuff going on, because we need to do this. As a nation of American patriots, we need to recognize, acknowledge, and make it part of our routine ceremonies to celebrate this nation. Think about it. There's a reason why Christians celebrate Christmas and do the same traditions every year, and why your church services have certain things that always happen at Easter or at those times. There's a reason why Jewish people on Passover read the same liturgy, the same words of the Torah to remind themselves so that they never forget. These are the rituals that keep a people united and celebrating our independence. And yes, like, how many people now have we had on the program who suggest and strongly recommend that you read the Declaration, read it aloud, read it as a family.

0: read it as a community. If you've got people coming over for a barbecue and you're grilling and you're having a great picnic or beach party, carve 15 minutes out of that party, hand out a copy of it to everybody, and everyone take turns reading a paragraph. It'll be cool. And you'll be part of something, part of a chain linked back 250 years. And while we're at it, I'm so proud and excited to say that I participated in the creation of a documentary film. It's the first film created by Salem News Channel, which is the video platform we broadcast this show on. This radio show is also broadcast as a television show for Salem News Channel. And we put together a documentary, my colleagues and I, and I'm very excited to see it. I haven't seen the finished product, but take a listen to this trailer here announcing the launch, which will be this weekend, Independence Day.
1: A Salem News Channel original. From a bold declaration of independence in 1776 to a nation stretching from the Atlantic to the Pacific, America's story is one of resilience and transformation. Through territorial expansion, conflict, and global influence, the United States evolved from 13 colonies into a diverse and powerful nation. Generations of Americans helped shape a country founded on the enduring ideals of liberty, opportunity, and self-government. Join Larry Elder, Haley Correo, Alex Marlowe, and Larry O'Connor for a special celebration of America 250, a journey through the landmarks, places, and pivotal moments that helped define the United States of America. Salem News Channel presents The Shining City.
0: It looks great. Can't wait. I only know what I did. I only know my part of it. I can't wait to see the finished product. And if you would like to see it as well, I'd love for you to go to your favorite streaming platform. Salem News Channel is the app. You can also just browse it on the regular live TV samplings that you get off the guide there for Roku or for Samsung TV Plus. Get the app off Amazon Prime or, again, wherever you're streaming videos these days, we're there. It's Salem News Channel. And this is important that we do things like this. We're storytellers. And for some reason, we lose sight of telling the story of our nation, of our founding. Because when you tell that story, you recognize these truths that we have held on to over these 250 years, these principles, these values. When we stop telling that story, that's how un-American ideas can then creep in and take hold. That's what happens. I saw my friend David Marcus, who's a columnist at Fox Digital, write about this. He has a 16-year-old son, and his son goes to public school. And so far, he has not learned one thing about the Soviet Union and the Cold War and the fight that we had for all of last century. And when you don't learn about the evils of communism, that's how you're likely to vote for the evils of communism without knowing that it's evil. That's the problem. We need to affirm who we are. This is who.
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6: 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Good morning, y'all. Sorry about the little tongue twister. I'm in the B&M Tree Service Weather Center. I'm hot right now. Today's high, 92. Heat index values makes it feel like 97.
7: With SRN News, I'm Rich Thomason in Washington. It's already hot in some parts of the country, but forecasters say it's going to get a lot hotter from the Midwest to the Mid-Atlantic up into the Northeast. Things will really start to heat up tomorrow with temperatures approaching or exceeding triple digits. High humidity as well. Three firefighters killed over the weekend fighting a Colorado wildfire were part of a specialized team that goes into remote areas to quickly extinguish new fires. Two other crew members suffered burns, and fires continue out west. 1,700 and counting, that is the death toll in earthquake-ravaged Venezuela. Search and rescue efforts continue in Venezuela. And the Supreme Court expected to release more rulings today in some closely watched cases, rulings that have to do with birthright citizenship and girls' sports. On Wall Street, Dow futures are down 2 points. More details, srnnews.com.
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8: Good morning. My name is Roger Barrett, and I live in Bloomington. I was in Pensacola, Florida, in Vietnam. I was in for 4 years in the Navy. I was a Navy corpsman. I did medicine when the Marines and Navy corpsmen were attacked and they had to be taken care of.
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0: Well, it turns out that Navy ships don't have great Wi-Fi. Who'd have thunk? Actually, they probably do have great Wi-Fi, just not for, you know, cub reporters from Town Hall Salem, or any other reporter for that matter. And I'm fine with that, by the way. Larry O'Connor here, O'Connor and Company, and part of our ongoing acknowledgement and excitement and celebration over Freedom 250 this week, our very own Willie Nelson, one of our several Washington correspondents for Town Hall Media, I had the opportunity this morning at 0500 in New York to board a Navy helicopter and fly out to the USS Arlington, and we were hoping that he would be close enough to signal where we would be able to connect with him from the deck of the ship at this moment, but it looks like that's not going to happen. But earlier this morning, here was Willie getting ready for his big adventure.
15: Good morning, New York City. I am up before the sun is even shining as I am about to do one of the most exciting and wild things I have ever done before in my life. I will be embarking on a day trip onto a Navy ship, the USS Arlington. I'll start by getting on a helicopter, an ASH-60 chopper, and then we'll land on the Navy ship and get to spend the day with the Navy, seeing what it's like to be on a Navy ship. So stick around with me for the day. I'll be posting updates, and I am seriously so fired up. This is my first time ever in my life going on a helicopter, and I have to be honest, I am a little nervous. But if there is ever a time to go on a helicopter, it's today. So come along with me for the day. Should be fun.
0: And he does seem pretty excited. By the way, we got a little bit more footage that he's posting at Willie Nelson TV, and we're going to be posting it all day long on the town hall sites, so stay tuned for that. But here's what's disconcerting. That we got that report, and then we got footage of the helicopters arriving on the pad there in the Hudson River. And then we got a photograph of Willie with Sean Spicer. Now, Sean Spicer, friend of the program, everybody knows Sean Spicer, buddy of mine. He's also a captain in the U.S. Navy Reserves. And as goes along with duty for the Reserves, he's often called up to be able to handle important duties at various times. And right now, he is in that capacity. He is part because his specialty is dealing with communications and press relations and press liaisons on behalf of the U.S. Navy when he's on duty. And he is currently on duty, so he's the media liaison for the reporters who are able to go over to the Arlington. I think they're also going to be doing this with the Nimitz a little later in the week as well. So we got this photograph of Willie with Spicer on the chopper. The copter, excuse me, heading out to the Arlington, and then it's been radio silence ever since. We have no idea what's happened. For all we know, Willie has been abducted. Willie has now been, you know, they've shaved his beard, they've shaved his head. He's going through boot camp right there on the deck of the Arlington, and he's going to come back as, you know, Chief Petty Officer Willie Nelson or something like that. We shall see. But as soon as we hear more from Willie, stay tuned to all the town hall sites because he's getting very unique, very exclusive, one-of-a-kind content there that he's going to be delivering for us, and it's very good stuff. Love this week. Love Independence Day and love things like that because, you know, the Navy is sailing into the New York Harbor along with tall ships. We're going to see some of our greatest current warfighting vessels as well as historical ships. Going all the way back to our founding, and it's going to be just a one-of-a-kind event. Meantime, speaking of one-of-a-kind, Nancy Pelosi, San Fran Nan, Nanny Granny Nanny Pelosi. She is, at the age of 86, retiring this year, as you know. Although I don't think it was her idea, I'll be honest with you. If she could, she'd stay there. But it was time. I believe the, I was going to say the elder statesman in the party, but I don't think there are any elder statesmen. I think she's it. But she saw the writing on the wall. She's not speaker anymore. I guess she didn't like being speaker emeritus. She sees how Hakeem Jeffries is flailing about and pathetic. And so she decided this is going to be it. She's done. And these are her last, 6 months now? Today's the end of June. Tomorrow we begin the countdown of the last 6 months of Nancy Pelosi's reign of terror in the House of Representatives. She has been in Congress for 40 years. She first ran for office in 1986, 40 years ago. And she is now hanging it up at 86. She is a mother. She is a grandmother. I believe she is a great-grandmother. She is a wife. She has been in public office in Congress for 40 years. Before that, she was the chair of the California State Democratic Party for another 10 years, I believe, before that. She was born into a political family. Her father, when she was born, was a congressman then from Maryland. He then became the mayor of Baltimore. Then she moved to California, married Paul Pelosi, became a congresswoman herself. This has been her whole life. And now at the age of 86... In the great tradition of George Washington, resigning his commission with the military and going back home to attend to his family and his farm. In the great tradition of George Washington, then leaving the presidency inexplicably after two terms, when everybody just assumed he'd keep running and running until he died in office. But no, two terms was enough. He sent the signal to everyone who came after him that there's more to life than public service. There's more to life than clutching on to power with your very talons and the nails that are growing out of your talons. No, relinquish that power and go home. Sit under your fig tree and enjoy the fruits of your labor. In that tradition, what is Nancy Pelosi going to do? Well, she's not going to do any of that. She's not going to relinquish. She's not going to relax. She's not going to retire. She's not going to rest. Here's what Nancy Pelosi is going to do, as reported by Fox News.
16: UC Berkeley says it is partnering with former House Speaker Nancy Pelosi to form a new nonpartisan academic institute. Examples of research that will be pursued there include how to address climate change and wealth inequality and electoral changes that could reduce voter polarization. The institute has received more than $35 million in philanthropic commitments.
0: Boy, we might want to look into where that $35 million came from. It didn't come from Paul Pelosi's stock exchanges. Although, listen, if the Pelosi Institute at UC Berkeley was basically designed around day trading and how to maximize insider information to grow wealth, you have my attention. I might sign up for a course or two. But as you heard, it's not going to be that. According to the mission and pillars of the Pelosi Institute, before I even get into this, for God's sake, just sit on the sofa and watch Matlock. Or you can stream old episodes of Murder, She Wrote, if Angela Lansbury is more your speed. Even Dynasty, I think you can watch. There's a whole channel devoted to Dallas reruns. Or if you don't want to watch TV, that's fine. Go for hikes. Just beautiful nature trails in the Bay Area. Get a boat. Take up golf. Unplug. Hey, I got an idea. Spend time with your husband. Spend time with your children and your grandchildren. What is wrong with people? For all of us who are just constantly looking at the possibilities of our retirement and planning out all of the things that we want to do when we don't, and I love my job, don't get me wrong. I have no interest in retiring for any time soon, but I do plan to retire. I do plan to unplug. I do plan to remove myself from all of this and hand it off to somebody else, somebody younger, somebody ready to work at this fevered pace. That's where Nancy Pelosi should be. Frankly, it's where she should have been about 15, maybe 20 years ago. She's 86. And she's starting the Pelosi Institute at the UC Berkeley with $35 million of seed money. Boy, follow that money, guys. We need some intrepid. James O'Keefe needs to do some undercover video work on that $35 million. All right, the missions and pillars of the Pelosi Institute. It aims to address challenges like polarization. So Nancy Pelosi is going to mend our polarization. The woman who stood up behind Donald Trump after his State of the Union and dramatically tore the pages. The woman who mockingly applauded Donald Trump with her extended arms to demon. The woman who said that Donald Trump was an illegitimate president and led the impeachment, the fake impeachment over him, led the investigation into Russian collusion, led the January 6th kangaroo court investigation. She's going to study and give advice over polarization. What, is she going to be studying how best to polarize us? Is that what it's about? AI's impact on democracy, climate and economic issues. Have you noticed that this new brand of socialists, these these radical Marxists who were taking over Nancy Pelosi's party. Have you noticed they don't talk about the climate much anymore? What happened to that? You've noticed that, right? They talk about all the things that are their agenda. It was all about climate. Greta Thunberg doesn't even talk about the climate anymore. That's fascinating and noteworthy. It was the existential threat to our world. We only had 8 years left. No, it's 6 years. No, it's 12 years. Now they don't talk about it much at all. I wonder why. But she's going to. Pelosi's going to look at climate slash economic issues. I guess it's how to profit from climate policies. Human and civil rights and institutional reforms. The woman who rode roughshod over our institutions now wants to reform them. It's going to support faculty research, host visiting fellows from politics. And, oh, I love the fellows. It's going to offer undergraduate courses reaching hundreds of students annually and promote public service. Pelosi has emphasized equipping the next generation with tools for democratic institutions while bridging academia and real-world governance. She's going to co-teach a course, by the way, on Congress starting in spring of 2027. She's helping to raise funds. No surprise there. Bringing in high-profile speakers from both parties. Sure, Liz Cheney will be the Republican. Maybe Adam Kinzinger. In contributing her experience, her network, and an exhibit on her career will open at the Bancroft Library in spring of 27 and later move to the Institute. They have a $50 million fundraising goal, by the way. They've only got the $35 million right now. I would just like to point out that I believe more money has been raised and more plans and infrastructure have already been created for the Pelosi Institute than for the Biden Presidential Library. Think about that for a minute.
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25: We lost power sometime in the night. Everything went dark. No phones, nothing. Just me, my sister, and my mom. All we had was this little battery radio. Then this voice came on, calm as anything, telling us where Katrina was, where the water was rising, what roads were gone, where to go. And I remember thinking, as long as we can hear that voice, we are not alone.
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0: Hello, class. I'm Professor Pelosi. You can call me Nancy.
1: Oh. Sorry, I'm just annoyed by all of it. Hey, we've got a heat wave coming to Washington, D.C., and pretty much the entire eastern seaboard. Why do they say seaboard, by the way? Has anyone ever figured that out? Can we somebody get to the bottom of that? It's not seaborne, it's seaboard. The eastern seaboard. Is there a western seaboard? Are we the only ones who have a seaboard? Break it down for me. Reach out to social media, at Larry O'Connor. Explain it all to me. I appreciate it. We've got a heat wave coming. It's going to be the hottest 4th of July in, well, not in history, because nobody knows that, but since they've been taking down the temperatures, I guess, right? And the heat wave isn't just here. There's a heat wave in Europe right now. I know it. I was there last week. I was melting. I was not expecting. I had to work, so I had like a jacket and a tie and like doing work things. And I did this. We just had Dr. Kevin Roberts from Heritage Foundation on earlier. We were talking about how we were recording this podcast, this special episode of the Kevin Roberts Show that we did. Subscribe and download. Thanks. And we did it on the rooftop right across the Thames. Is that what we're calling it? The Thames? Because it's spelled Thames, but whatever. English, right? The English. We're on the rooftop and we're overlooking the big eye, the Ferris wheel, right? I'm making the circle thing with my fingers. The Ferris wheel. We're right across the river from that. We're right down the river from St. Paul's Cathedral. It's beautiful, gorgeous setting. In the sun. And then I decided, I'm going to walk back to the hotel. It's just, 2 miles. I could use the break. I can use the exercise. I'm walking through Hyde Park. 105 degrees. Now, they don't realize it's that hot because they use this centigrade thing. Where it's like, oh, gosh, it's so hot. It's 30. 30's not hot. So they, like, tricked their brain. It was boiling. It was the surface of the sun, London was. And the heat wave has continued. That was last week. It continues to go on. Here's the thing. Apparently, this European heat wave, so far, it's only been, 5 days, 1,300 people have died. I read a stat somewhere, and by the way, go ahead and fact check it. I checked it on Grok. Grok said it was true. But, I don't trust all these fact checks. I want to believe this is true, and I believe there have been enough fact checks to validate that it's true, but it also might be, one of those lies, damn lies, and then statistics. But my understanding is more people die on an annual basis in Europe due to heat-related deaths than Americans die with gun-related deaths. They're always lecturing us about, you're so evil over there with your guns. I'm afraid to walk down the street in an American city because I'm going to get shot in the head. Meanwhile, I'm afraid to walk down a city in France or go into a restaurant or a store in France because you don't believe in air conditioning, I'm going to drop dead because it's so hot. Now, most of those people who die in heat-related deaths, by the way, are the elderly. And I think that Europe could actually do something about it. But as we've learned from our friends up north in Canada, when you have socialized medicine, generally speaking, when you see that a certain thing is killing off the elderly, you sort of like take a hands-off approach. And you say, who are we to fix that? Global warming, right? Because the more older people who die, well, that releases more burden from your national health care system. Look at the numbers. Look at history. Look at what's going on right now in Canada with regard to euthanasia and promoting suicide. Those are the facts. If you've got a nationalized healthcare system, the fewer older people you have, the healthier that system's going to be, the more money it's going to have. If you have more people growing older and getting services when, they need it, well, then your system's going to go bankrupt. That's the master plan here. Don't kid yourself. That's the reality. It's called demographics. All right. That said, all these people are dying in Europe. 1,300 people have died in France. And they've decided that it's our fault. I kid you not. A politician in Paris blames Americans and air conditioning for the European heat wave. The European mind at work, my friends. And they actually believe that. Meanwhile, all these Europeans are coming here and enjoying air conditioning for the first time in their lives. And they don't want to leave. You know, Trump properly secured the border and kept illegal immigrants from coming in and violating our southern border, and coming from Guatemala and Mexico and Haiti and God knows Venezuela, whatever. Here's what the real problem is for the Trump administration. All of these Europeans who have come here for the World Cup, they're staying. This is the new influx of illegal aliens. I don't know what we're going to do with them. Maybe now we know who will bus our tables and pick our crops. It'll be Sven from Norway, who was here for the soccer and decided not to leave. Amid heat waves, Europe is warming to the use of air conditioning. So says the Just the News write-up. Apparently now Europeans are starting to say, hey, maybe those carbon fluorocarbons aren't that bad. Maybe Willis Carrier, the inventor of air conditioning, actually does deserve the Nobel Peace Prize. We are a much better nation because of air conditioning and Mr. Carrier. It's one of the reasons we dominate. And no, it's not our fault that you have a heat wave in Europe. It's your fault for not doing something about it. We have heat here. We just go inside and turn on the AC. See you tomorrow.
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5: That's our news. I'm Rich Thomason in Washington. The Supreme Court's expected to release rulings on birthright citizenship and girls' sports this morning. It is possible the rulings could be delayed for one more day, but that's considered unlikely. Yesterday, the High Court affirmed a president's right to fire agency heads. President Trump says it's a good ruling. While the nation's midsection and the east deal with a dangerous heat wave expected to intensify in the coming few days, deadly wildfires continue to burn out west, specifically along the Colorado-Utah border, where the flames claimed the lives of 3 firefighters. 2 other firefighters suffered burns. 1,700 and counting, that is the latest death toll from the earthquakes that struck Venezuela last week. On Wall Street, stocks have turned negative, the Dow down 29 points. This is SRN News.
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8: 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It is a hot, hot, hot day. Today's high near 92. Heat index values as high as 97. We do got a chance of rain between noon and 1 o'clock, but it's only 20%, and I don't know how much that's going to help. 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
21: Okay, we're on Supreme Court watch. We are counting down the moments to see whether or not Amy Coney Barrett is going to shock the world and vote along with the true conservatives of the court and get rid of the idiotic, ridiculous birthright citizenship once and for all. Somebody posted online, the idea that a pregnant woman from Mexico can sprint across the U.S. border, have the baby 30 minutes after arriving here, and the baby is magically a citizen of the United States, is one of the most ridiculous and indefensible notions ever conceived. Normal people totally understand the absurdity of the way the left has hijacked the issue of birthright citizenship. But I don't know what Amy Coney Barrett's going to do. I'm going to make a prediction and say that she's going to vote with the libs. So that leaves us with John Roberts and Brett Kavanaugh. That if the two of them are reasonable and normal and accurate, we'll be okay. It'll be a 5-4 ruling to get rid of it once and for all. It's so funny. President Trump is right when he says nobody grants birthright citizenship to anyone, anywhere in the world. We're the only country that has allowed the left to hijack this ridiculous issue. Yesterday, we were disappointed by Amy Coney Barrett and John Roberts, who basically said there's no such thing as Election Day in America. We're going to be able to count ballots after the actual day of the elections. And, of course, that ruling blows up the narrative that this is Trump's Supreme Court. And if we lose today on the issue of birthright citizenship, that'll seal the deal. This is a very important, maybe signature issue for President Trump. How do you think that's going to fly if they hand him a major defeat? I mean, they've already handed him losses just this week. They handed him the defeat on the E. Jean Carroll appeal. He's somehow going to have to give her $5 million, which is scary. When somebody says, oh, decades and decades ago in the 1990s, you groped me in a dressing room. No evidence, no proof, just her saying so results in her becoming a millionaire. Think about that. Think about that. Think about convincing a jury in New York City, a jury that hates Donald Trump, undoubtedly. We'll stick it to him any way we can. Oh, some lady says that he groped her in a dressing room 100 years ago? Sure, guilty. He did it. Imagine the helplessness of being falsely accused of something. And look, to be fair, maybe he did it. I have no idea. There's only two people who really know in the world. And if you look at her behavior versus his behavior, you can come to your own conclusions. What do you think the court's going to do on birthright citizenship? Let's do a little office pool. Let's have a little fun here in the Relief Factor studios as we kick things off for a Tuesday, June the 30th. 800-655-MIKE. I'm intrigued as to what you think is going to happen. Remember, Amy Coney Barrett and her husband both adopted babies from Haiti, which makes me think there's no way. There's no way she will vote against birthright citizenship. But on the other hand, maybe she believes that she and her husband did it the legitimate way. They rescued a baby from a Haitian earthquake. They brought these two Haitian children into their home. It's kind of a beautiful story. And maybe she will say, look, we followed all the rules. We played by the rules. We dotted every I. We crossed every T. We legitimately adopted two children. Why in the world would I approve of a system that allows a pregnant woman to run across the border and have a baby and say, presto, American citizen? Everybody knows the way the Democrats have manipulated the birthright citizenship clause of the Constitution. Everybody gets it. Look, we might be shocked. I'm not hopeful. I'm not particularly optimistic. I don't trust John Roberts. I certainly don't trust Amy Coney Barrett. And I'm not entirely on board with Brett Kavanaugh these days. But why don't you peer into your crystal ball? Give me a call. Give me a little jingle, 800-655-MIKE, and let me know what you think. Let me know if you think that the Supreme Court justices will rule in favor of renouncing and getting rid of the idiotic birthright citizenship once and for all. Tell me what you think. 800-655-MIKE. 12 past the hour. We welcome you aboard. Almost out of time for June. Man, the year is flying by, isn't it? Good to be in the saddle with you together on a Tuesday. 800-655-MIKE. Just give me your prediction and tell me why. What do you think the Supreme Court's going to do on the issue of birthright citizenship? 800-655-MIKE. 800-655-6453. Call or text and join us.

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0: Colorado. Everybody's got their eye on a big congressional showdown between an establishment Democrat and another one of these Democrat Socialists of America lunatics. And they're very nervous that the loony is going to win in Colorado. You know, and all of them pretty much embrace violence. We're going to become a more violent nation the more and more of these that win. As these commies continue to win, are we going to see more bloodshed? I mean, we've seen a lot. We've already seen an awful lot of violence in the streets. We've seen three assassination attempts on President Trump. We saw Charlie Kirk get assassinated. Wonder if they'll be violent if the Supreme Court doesn't rule their way. Look, it's a big deal to them to let, you know, a woman hop across the border, have a baby, and then magically that child is an American citizen for life. That's a big deal. They don't want to lose that. Here was the president this week saying, look, for the good of the country, the Supreme Court has got to strike down birthright citizenship for illegal immigrants.
1: Well, I guess I have to accept it's the Supreme Court, so I'll accept. I think it's very bad for our nation. We're the only nation that does it. No other nation does that birthright citizenship. No, not even close. Some did it, they ended it. It's tremendously destructive. It's extremely costly. I don't know, it's up to them. But in terms of for the good of the country, it would be great if they did they didn't allow it. It would be great, but I can't tell you. The Slaughter case was the big case today. That was really a big case because it gave strength to presidents and strength to the presidency, a very important case. It's been going on for almost 100 years, think of that, and this was the ruling that really topped everything by a lot today.
0: Incidentally, there was a win for Trump this week from the Supreme Court. In fact, the way the New York Post describes it, Trump sealed one of the most lasting parts of his legacy in the Slaughter case that he's referring to. The court reaffirmed and reinforced the authority of American presidents to determine who will carry out the functions of the executive branch. In so doing, the court overruled one of the longstanding limits of presidential power. I mean, truth is, he has the authority to fire anybody in the executive branch he wants for whatever reason. And over the years, a lot of bad actors have taken positions in government agencies that fall under the executive branch, and they've tried to undermine the Trump agenda. He wants them gone. Now, he has the authority to fire anyone from the FTC, the FCC. He can't touch the lady from the Fed for some reason. They carved out some kind of weird exception for her. But everybody else is fair game. FCC, he can fire anybody he wants for whatever reason, which is going to be very, very intriguing to watch. In the meantime, what do you think is going to happen today? Any moment now, and we're watching. And a quick programming note, some of our affiliates around the country take the show out of order, and I want to just kind of pull the curtain back in case the decision has been handed down and you're hearing us talk about waiting for the decision. That's because some affiliates don't take our show in the chronological order, which is fine with us. Every hour of our show, we call it modular or whatever, standalone. And that works for a lot of affiliates. Not every show takes us for the full three-hour live broadcast that we do every day. Many stations take two of the 3 hours. And again, some stations take the show out of chronological order. So if you're hearing us wonder what the court's going to do on birthright citizenship, but the decision has already been reached, the ruling has already been advanced, that's why. Just wanted to clear that up because we always get some confused emails or texts when people are a little thrown off by our timing. Text messages. California, I'd be surprised if they vote against birthright citizenship.

0: I suspect they will say it needs to be made clear in a constitutional amendment. Minnesota writes, sadly, we all know birthright citizenship is not going away. And finally, from Florida, I think Amy Coney Barrett is going to vote against the birthright citizenship. I think she's been compromised. She's given in to the pressure of the left after being swatted and the threats against her and the other justices. I've said that all along. I believe that Amy Coney Barrett is just afraid. You know, she has had people show up at her home. She's said to be a soccer mom. You know, she's a wife, a mother. She doesn't want these lunatics at her doorstep. So maybe she feels she can throw them a bone once in a while on some of these key rulings, and they'll leave her alone. Hate to break it to you, Justice Amy Coney Barrett. They're not going to leave you alone. They're relentless. They're brutal. So what do you think is going to happen? 800-655-MIKE, 800-655-6453. We'll start with James in Detroit. Hey, James, welcome back. How are you?
1: Hello. This is all weaponization of the Supreme Court. It's against the law to be a communist in this country. Trump can fire Supreme Court justices. This has been done before by presidents.
0: Sure. Of course. Well, he's not. And wow, what a epic, what a nightmare scenario we'd see if that ever happened. Of course, nobody cares that the left wants to pack the Supreme Court. They just want to add four or five justices as soon as they get into power, if they do. But if he were to fire the Supreme Court justices, which is dubious at best, oh, my gosh. All you know what would break loose, James.
1: Good.
0: Bring it, right?
1: Yes.
0: All right. Thank you, James. A man of few words. One open line, 800-655-MIKE. Do you think at the end of the day that's the attitude of most Americans? You know what? Melt down liberals all you want. I saw Bill Maher last night say, you know what? They come at me. Big deal. Bring it. Now it's between patriots and communists. It's not between Democrats or versus Republicans anymore. Now it's literally, you know, Americans, American citizens who love this country, and communists. Full-fledged, full-scale, full-blown communists. Did you ever think we'd get to a point like this? It's hard to believe that as we celebrate America's 250th birthday, these far-left whack jobs are winning elections. It's a little depressing. 800-655-MIKE, 800-655-6453.
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6: 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Max Kilowatts here from your JTR Roofing Weather Center today. We're looking at a little heat. Mostly sunny, high near 92. Heat index values as high as 97. When you complain about the heat today, remember, December is not that far away.
7: With a
4: KXRN News, I'm Rich Thomason in Washington. We will be hearing from the nation's highest court this morning, scheduled to issue the final rulings of its current nine-month term, one of the outstanding cases involving President Trump's executive order to limit birthright citizenship. In Venezuela, it's a race against time, and search and rescue crews hunting for survivors of last week's devastating earthquakes. The death toll now tops 1,700. Attention is also turning to a humanitarian crisis that some relief groups say could last for years. Record heat will soon be settling in from the country's midsection to the mid-Atlantic and the Northeast. Dangerously high temperatures and humidity levels expected right into the July 4th weekend with all of the usual warnings in place. Stay hydrated, stay as cool as you can, and don't forget about neighbors, kids in the back seat, and pets. More details at srnnews.com.
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0: Gallagher.
1: A lot of cranky people on the text line, especially from Columbus, Ohio. That's hysterical. The texter accused me of calling the Constitution idiotic, which of course I never said. What I said was, for your side, Columbus, to take the U.S. Constitution and try to twist it into a defense of women from Guatemala rushing into America in order to have a baby so that that baby can be a lifelong U.S. citizen. That's hilarious. That's hysterical. And watching you guys melt down, don't worry, Columbus. You got Amy Coney Barrett in your pocket. You probably got John Roberts in your pocket. That's all you're going to need. If either one of those goes with the liberals, you're going to have a 5-4 win. And I think they both will, but who knows? Look, we might be surprised. We've also got the ruling on the transgender athletes debate in America. That's been a raging debate, and it'll be interesting to see how the justices rule on that one. Here's Arizona text line, text message, and we appreciate the text, by the way, 800-655-MIKE. Don't worry, if you're a jerk, you get blocked. One keystroke, bye-bye. Try not to be a jerk. Try to be nice. Try to be civil. Even if you disagree with me, we can civilly disagree. Douglas is standing by to argue with me. He's back. We might as well. I'm in a mood. We'll get Douglas back from Nebraska. Hang in there, Douglas. You'll get to argue with me in a minute. Tell me that I'm a fascist, or Trump's a fascist, or Trump's a felon, or, you know, we're all pedophiles, or we're all, you know, insurrectionists. Don't hang in there, Douglas. Keep your powder dry. Can't wait to hear the great Douglas from Nebraska's wisdom. But Arizona writes, maybe in anticipation of Douglas's call, we've always had communists in America. They've just become more fashionable, if you will. But if you put these useful idiots in a real communist country, they would cry and bellyache to come back to America in a heartbeat. It's a little bit like a lot of the people who scream free Palestine. Do you know what folks in that part of the world do to gay people? The gays for Palestine thing just blows my mind. Don't go to that part of the world and be out, be open. You might get thrown off a building. It's just bizarre how confused the left continually can be. Let's find out what Douglas from Nebraska's argument is today. All right, Douglas, what do you want to argue about today?
2: I'm not arguing it. I just want to be real. Okay, we're talking about the Constitution, right? But can you ask me one question? All right, we're talking about if you got a green card, if you were born in the United States, it's the same way. Well, what about Melania when Barry was born? Did she have a green card?
1: Well, yeah, he had a U.S. citizen father.
2: There you go. So we're looking at the same thing.
1: Or you really think that's right, the same thing? You think Donald and Melania Trump bringing Barron into the world, and she had a green card because she came over here, I think, in 96. You think that's the same as a woman sneaking across the border, have a baby, and then presto, that baby becomes a U.S. citizen? You think those are the same
2: things? First of
1: all,
2: they are. And plus, man, when we call people aliens and all that, you don't need to start reading the Bible. They have the same rights as we do. When we talk about celebrating this 250-year thing, they didn't even believe in blacks.
1: They don't have the same rights as we do. What are you talking about? Illegals don't have any. Why would illegal immigrants?
2: Heaven and earth, not man. God did not create. God created heaven and earth, not us.
1: Nobody's going to disagree. Well, you're judging me. You're judging how we feel. You're judging us.
2: Let me ask you a question.
1: I'm tired of you. It's enough of you. Goodbye, Douglas. 22, and a poor guy calls like once a week. Some people call like every day, every week. And if you haven't noticed, if you're a repeat regular caller, I was thinking about this the other day. I've been doing this for like almost 50 years. So I recognize, like, a caller, like a troll, for example. That's why I'm so good at catching trolls, because I'm pretty good at this. And if you call the show regularly, all the time, poor Sean in New York City calls every day. I told Alex, tell Sean he ain't getting through. Not for a while. You can't call it, because here's the little secret. Callers that call a lot, who want to be on the show a lot, sound like this guy just now. They're not very good callers, but they want to hear themselves on the radio. That's what it's about. And they're not really substantive callers. You know what kind of callers I love? First-time callers. So maybe we'll make this first-time caller day. If you're on hold already and you've called, don't worry. We'll have you stay. But let's make this a big day for first-time callers. Let's talk a little bit. Let's talk to people who are not what I call chronics. And not that I don't appreciate chronic callers, because if you're a chronic caller, you're loyal to the show, you've been listening for a long time, even this last guy. You've obviously listened because you called 100 times. But when you're a regular chronic caller, you're not usually a very good caller. I wish the guy in Clearwater would call, Austin in Clearwater, who's a great texter. He texts all the time, and I love his text. And it's not that I mind people who call a lot, but the truth is, again, my instincts kick in, and I know that you'll sound like that last caller. You're not going to have a whole lot of things to say, but you're going to want to say them because you want to be heard. Oh, boy, oh, boy. Washington State. Mike, your last caller was definitely not a troll, but he is an idiot. Well, there's no reason to name call. My friend Mark Davis posted on X on the issue of birthright citizenship, which is due to come any minute now, and I'm not particularly optimistic. We shall see. Mark Davis writes on X, on birthright citizenship, Thomas and Alito can be expected to honor the Constitution. If Gorsuch and Kavanaugh join them, Amy Coney Barrett can provide the win for the rule of law. I have no confidence in Roberts and Kagan, Sotomayor, Ketanji Brown Jackson are lost. Look, it could go in a whole different number of ways. It could we could be just stunned. It's only going to take one or two of them to do the right thing. 800-655-MIKE. Darren's in Minneapolis. Hey, Darren, welcome back. How are you?
0: Well, I'm doing good. Hey, I was saying, if it does go not our way, then if a baby's American citizens are outside the country, like Canada, Japan, and they have a baby born, then it's not an American citizen, even though you're American citizen parents. But you say you're working in Japan or Canada and have a baby, that's the same principle, isn't it?
1: Well, it should be, but it's not, and you know that it's not. I mean, if a woman has a baby outside of the country and that baby is born to American citizen parents, see what I mean about repeat callers? See what I mean? I've got good instincts. First-time caller. Okay. And, of course, the other problem is, Alex, the troll will probably try to get through under the pretense of being a first-time caller. I'll bet I think my suspicions are high that Brent on line 4 is the troll. There's a guy who calls all the time, gets through. He has different phone lines. He uses Google phone numbers. He's the same guy, and he always comes out, Trump's a felon, Trump's a rapist. But he fools my screener. And so all I have on line 4 is Brent is in Tucson, Arizona, first-time caller, always wanted to call the show. And that's a troll vibe. Now let's see. Let's test my instincts here. Hi, Brent. Welcome to the Mike Gallagher Show. How are you?
3: Good. How are you doing?
1: I'm good, thanks. What's up?
3: Oh, not much. Just calling. Wanted to tell you that I agree with everything when you're talking about birthright citizenship and not in Tucson, by the way. I'm out of Ohio.
1: Gotcha. Well, we got Tucson on the screen.
3: Ah. Oh, it probably pops up because of my cell phone number, but I'm out of Ohio. We just moved to Ohio out of Arizona because I was getting tired of seeing Arizona go from a red state to a blue state. And decided to get away from there, and now we're out in Ohio, and I'm seeing some of the similar things out here.
1: I was going to say, you moved into a state with Ohio Governor Mike DeWine. How's that feel?
3: Oh, I didn't even realize he was the governor out here until I got out here. I just started paying attention to politics myself. First time voted when Obama got in because I was someone who thought that, if we get somebody like Obama in, we won't be called a racist country anymore. And then I finally started following politics and paying attention and realized that, we've got a very corrupt system in there. And, I was a little bit again. I was worried about Trump's plays, but I understand that he's a chess player way better than even myself. And I see what he's doing, and I'm going to ride the wave and see what happens. Hopefully it gets,
1: Your journey is so interesting to me, Brent, because here you are saying, look, I've been in Arizona. I don't like the way Arizona's going. I moved to Ohio thinking it's a nice, solid red state. And then you got a guy like Mike DeWine who's, advocating for Haitian migrants, a guy who won't even sign a common sense voter ID law that has photo ID included in mail-in ballots. You got to be so disappointed, Brent. It's almost like Americans, we're running out of safe places to go.
3: Yes, that's true. We are, it seems like. It feels that way to me. And, I'm only 46 years old. I have not super old, but old enough to see what's happened and see how everything's changed. And I'm tired of watching the division in the country. It's a horrible thing to see.
1: Here's what you remember. Please remind yourself, and I'm so grateful you called, and I'm glad you got through, and it was nice to talk to you. Remember something. There's more of us than there are of them. They're loud.
3: That is.
1: They're radical, but there's more of us than there are of them. If we show up and vote, we're going to be okay, Brent.
3: That is the one thing I keep telling everybody is there's more of us, and go vote. The people that say, I'm not voting because I don't believe in it, then you're part of the problem. You need to get out there and vote or else. That vote didn't go in. Now it goes to somebody else.
1: Amen. Amen, brother. You made my day. Thank you, Brent. I appreciate it. And I'm glad you got through. See, my instincts aren't so good. See? See? Now we're going to let everybody through. And the troll is definitely going to get through because I'm letting my guard down. I'm letting down my defenses. 800-655-MIKE, Supreme Court Watch, and more all coming up.
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14: We are coming to you live from Chicago, where a fire has broken out on the west side. There's a rumor it started, can you believe this, in a barn. And now, the winds are picking up. Wait, we're getting reports it's jumped the street. Entire blocks are catching. People are leaving their homes. They're being told, everyone head for the lake. This is spreading faster than anyone expected. They're telling us to head for the lake now. Flames are leaping from rooftop to rooftop. The sky is glowing. There's embers falling like rain. We'll keep you informed.
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1: We spent a lot of time covering the South Carolina gubernatorial race. It was a feisty one. Alan Wilson, Pamela Evatt. Of course, you know how much I love and appreciate South Carolina. I also, of course, live in Florida. And what a story going on there. And we thought we'd bring in our newsman, Roger P. Shulman, to give us an update on the way the Florida Republican Lieutenant Governor, Jay Collins, has filed a legal challenge over his fellow Republican gubernatorial candidate, James Fishback, and Fishback's eligibility to run for office. Based on, I guess, on residency. Let's get all the details from the one and only Roger P. Shulman. Hey, Roger, we're also on Supreme Court watch today. Are you on the edge of your seat, my friend?
22: I certainly am. This could be a very, very important day. But as far as the Florida situation is concerned, Florida law requires a candidate for governor live in Florida for 7 years before they run for governor. So all Florida candidates running on November 3rd of this year should have been living in the state by at least November 3rd of 2018. If the math is correct, then it is. Turns out in Collins' complaint, Fishback registered to vote in Washington, D.C. in 2020 and in 2021 reportedly bought a condo in D.C. and claimed it as his primary residence. He then allegedly got a D.C. homestead deduction in the 26th tax year. To do that, you must claim that the D.C. home is your primary residence. Collins said, we can't afford to play games with Florida's Constitution. It would end up handing the governor's mansion to Democrat and former Republican David Jolly on August 19th. Now, Jolly, interesting case there. He was a aide to Congressman Bill Young, the late Congressman Bill Young, a legendary congressman from Florida, and he became a Democrat and is running. Byron Donalds has a huge lead over everybody in this and the endorsement of President Trump. So no matter what these other fellows do, it doesn't look at this point like they have much chance of overcoming Donalds. But it is a very interesting legal maneuver. Fishback has a slight lead over the lieutenant governor at this point, but it's about 5 to 8%, so it's not a big situation. But it's going to be an interesting decision by the courts in this, because he may not be eligible to run for governor in the state of Florida if everything is correct that we have learned.
1: I like Byron Donalds, and I think you're right. He's going to be really hard to beat. But I've met Jay Collins. I like him too. I think he does a good job in his capacity as lieutenant governor. This Fishback fellow, I'm reading about him over at Florida's Voice. They write, Fishback has received criticism for his repeated comments about Byron Donalds' race, calling him Congress's token black, a slave to donors, and claiming that he wants to turn Florida into a Section 8 ghetto. He also has made calls to burn down the GOP establishment. Is Fishback kind of the Republicans' equivalent of some of these, you know, far-left, you know, anti-establishment candidates?
22: He's pretty radical in some respects. He's got some very, very interesting views. And Byron Donalds has a couple of things that could hurt him. He, at 18, got convicted of selling marijuana. And at 21, he got involved in some sort of internet or some sort of credit card fraud scheme. He spent a little time on probation. It was expunged, and he's done very well with his life since then. He's had no problems at all. He's been elected to high office, and he does have the endorsement of President Trump, two endorsements, in fact, and it looks like he's doing very well. He's got a tremendous donor chest, much more than everybody else combined. So it looks like the problems in his past shouldn't create much difficulty. The only problem is, if the economy is still a mess in November, that could hurt him. Since he's so aligned with President Trump. But other than that, he's way ahead of everybody.
1: The absolute best newsman in America, Roger P. Shulman, giving us an update. And of course, Roger, you and I have got our prayers out for our mutual friend and colleague, Robert Haley, who's in the hospital, and he's doing good. He's fighting back, and he has a little procedure, and we're praying hard for Robert because he's part of that.
22: We are. Robert is the best engineer in the business. We love him and want him back here fast.
1: He's one of the gems of the Tampa Bay community, which is a big reason why I moved from New York to Florida. You're one of those reasons too, Roger. Appreciate you checking in. Thank you, sir.
22: Thank you.
1: Roger P. Shulman, our newsman extraordinaire, checking in from here in Florida. As we wait and see, again, Supreme Court Watch, what's going to happen? We're right here to get it through with you. I have a feeling we're going to know any moment, so keep it right here. The Supreme Court handing down final decisions on birthright citizenship, campaign finance laws, and transgender athlete bans. Don't go away. You miss a minute of the Mike Gallagher Show, you're going to miss a lot. I've been behind this microphone for over 40 years, and I can honestly say I've never received a bigger response from those who have found Chapter. What is Chapter? 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We hold these truths to be self-evident. The opening words, but have you ever read the entire Declaration of Independence? Maybe you have, but what about your kids, your friends? This July 4th, my friends at Americans for Prosperity are encouraging all Americans to do exactly that through the Declaration Project. The Declaration of Independence reminds us that every person has inherent dignity, that our rights are unalienable, and that government exists to secure liberty, not control our lives. Those aren't old ideas. They're the foundation of America, the greatest nation the globe has ever seen. So this independence Independence Day, gather your family, your neighbors, or your friends, and read the Declaration together. At the picnic, at the beach, before the fireworks, share what one principle means to you most and why. 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
25: With SRN News, I'm Rich Thomason in Washington. We are waiting on the nation's highest court this morning.
26: The Supreme Court scheduled to issue the final rulings of its 9-month term. One of the outstanding cases involves President Trump's executive order to limit birthright citizenship. At issue is babies born to parents who are not in this country legally. Another closely watched case involves transgender athletes. The high court weighing the legality of laws in Idaho and West Virginia that bar transgender athletes from competing in female sports. Laura Winters reporting.
25: Record heat will soon be settling in from the country's midsection all the way to the mid-Atlantic up into the northeast. Dangerously high temperatures and humidity expected right on into the 4th of July holiday weekend. On Wall Street, the Dow now up 66 points, while the Nasdaq is ahead 148. This is SRN News.
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27: 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I got some bad dad jokes for you. Today we ain't did dad jokes in a while. Are you ready? Here we go. So after an unsuccessful harvest season, why did the vegetable farmer decide to try a career in music? Because he had a ton of sick beats. B-E-E-T-S, get it? Okay, one more question. I only seem to get sick on weekdays. I must have a weakened immune system. No?
28: Portions of the following program may have been pre-recorded.
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7: Well, B&M is a real creative name. It was Ben and Marv. 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
10: From the wild world of D.C. politics to America's culture clash, brace yourself for the reality check you've been waiting for. 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
1: This is Supreme Court ruling day, and breaking, the Supreme Court has sided with female athletes and upheld the state's right to ban biological boys from girls' sports. And I suppose vice versa. The Supreme Court upholds state laws that ban boys in girls' sports. So a lot of people are relieved at that. I don't know that it was entirely unexpected. It was a 6-3 ruling. So even Roberts, Kavanaugh, and Amy Coney Barrett ruled to uphold the transgender sports bans in America. So, of course, the reliable lefties on the court ruled to remove those bans. Now, the next big decision is going to be birthright citizenship. I don't know where this thing is going to go. Have no idea what this is going to look like. It's going to be fascinating to see how the court decides. President Trump, in anticipation of this is a big deal. for him. And it's going to be, you know, if, as expected, they uphold birthright citizenship, meaning if you're a woman in Mexico and you sneak across the border in the middle of the night and an hour later you give birth to a child in the United States, that child automatically becomes a U.S. citizen. That's ridiculous. It's preposterous. It's absurd. We're going to see how the court rules because, as my friend Larry O'Connor put it this morning, it'll all hinge on what they say about the role of the Constitution in this. If they allow states to legislate it, we've got a little bit of hope left. But I'm not too optimistic. I'm not sure President Trump is either. Here he was this week saying, look, you got to accept what the Supreme Court says, even if it's a decision we don't like.
9: Well, I guess I have to accept it's the Supreme Court, so I'll accept. I think it's very bad for our nation. We're the only nation that does it. No other nation does that birthright citizenship. No, not even close. Some did it, they ended it. It's tremendously destructive. It's extremely costly. I don't know. It's up to them. But in terms of for the good of the country, it would be great if they did the. They didn't allow it. It would be great. But I can't tell you. The Slaughter case was the big case today. That was really a big case because it gave strength to presidents and strength to the presidency. A very important case. It's been going on for almost 100 years. Think of that. And this was the ruling that really topped everything by a lot today.
1: Of course, that was the big win that he had. The Slaughter case means he can fire administrators and executives that fall under the executive branch for whatever reason he wants. But even that was sort of a mixed bag because they did a carve out for that governor of the Federal Reserve that he wanted to fire, and they won't let them. He won't let him fire her. All of it is a little head scratching. Mark Levin wrote last night on X. I've been writing and speaking about the farce that is birthright citizenship literally for decades. In my books, online, on radio, TV, the Supreme Court decision today, he said, will determine whether citizenship survives in our country, particularly given the exploitation of birthright citizenship by those seeking to destroy our nation. Man, what a really important point that is. Those who are exploiting birthright citizenship have one goal. They have one aim. They want to destroy the place. And it's becoming crystal clear to me that these Marxists who are winning elections and these far-left radicals who despise the Constitution, who hate this country. You know, there's been all these reports that a lot of them are uncomfortable with celebrating America's 250th birthday. I don't know why that's such a mystery. Why would they want to celebrate our 250th? They hate the place. They don't want to celebrate America's 250th. They want to burn it all down. They think the founding fathers were a bunch of racists. They can't ever report on George Washington or Thomas Jefferson without pointing out they were slaveholders, slave owners. They're nuts. They're nuts, and that's what we're up against. We're up against a bunch of crazies in the asylum trying to run things. Mark went on to say, under no twist of logic or reason, and that includes legal doublespeak dressed up as constitutional arguments, should the practice of birthright citizenship continue? Well, we're going to see what they do. But at least on the issue of the state bans on transgender competitors, biological boys playing in girls' sports, they sided with the states. And it's in what is being described already as a landmark decision with major implications. More than half the country has these kind of bans and policies in place. There were two transgender athletes who waged challenges against the bans, arguing that they flouted equal protection rights under the 14th Amendment and statutory law prohibiting discrimination. But during oral arguments, the High Court's Republican-appointed majority pointed to exemptions in statutory law and expressed doubts about overhauling policies to try to protect girls' sports that 27 states have implemented. Look, I'll be crystal clear on this from where I stand, come from. And if you notice, we don't spend a lot of time on this because I don't think it's that, I don't know that it's that significant an issue that affects a lot of people. But that's me, and I know people who are passionate about it on both sides of the issue. But look, like it or not, the Supreme Court has upheld the state bans on biological boys in girls' sports. 14 minutes past the hour, we're in the Relief Factor studios. Our number is 800-655-MIKE. Here's a text message from Georgia. I don't understand why the left wants people to keep coming and staying here if it's such a horrible place to live. Well, it is a horrible place to live for these people. Look at the story. I mean, Alex, my screener, just pointed out a Gallup poll that shows what a miserable, abysmal percentage of leftists and liberals and progressives have any pride in this country. They're not proud of them, of America. They don't like the place. They're loving this great, what is this, great fair or whatever they got going on in the mall in Washington, D.C. Oh, it's sparsely attended. I don't know. I mean, the videos I've seen, they don't look particularly well attended. So be it, you know. Doesn't mean Americans aren't proud to be Americans. But there is something remarkable happening in the country where Marxists, literal Marxists, communists, they call themselves the Democrat Socialists of America. Do a little, spend a little time, scroll through online what the Democrat Socialists of America represent. And once you get past the free stuff that they want given to a bunch of entitled deadbeats, you get into the real nuts and bolts of how odious and how sinister these people really are. And they're winning. They might win in Colorado. There's a Democrat establishment candidate. She's in her 60s. She's been a U.S. Congresswoman in Colorado for years, being challenged by some 20-something-year-old college kid. But the 20-something college kid is a Marxist, promising a bunch of free stuff. So, look, the lunatic left is threatening to take the country over, and it's going to come up, it's going to come down to whether or not we're going to let them or not. And we will prevent that from happening. We won't let them if you flood your polling place, if you're already making plans to vote in every election, primary, runoff, midterm, whatever it is. If you're talking to your neighbors and your family members to make sure they show up, if you actually show up and vote, we'll be able to hold on to our country. And it kind of infuriates me that I even have to say that. I mean, I'm kind of embarrassed for my fellow Americans who sit home on Election Day. It's the most maddening, passive mistake Americans make. And I get ticked off about it. I don't want to browbeat you. I don't want to force you. You know, you want to stay home, stay home. We've had people that are pouting and things aren't going their way. Oh, I'm not going to vote. Call themselves conservative? Well, flush the country down the drain then. You stay home, flush your country, flush your nation down the drain, and then see how it goes. Give me a break. 800-655-MIKE, 17 past the hour. We're in the Relief Factor studios. Going to be a big day because this is the final day to have these decisions released by the U.S. Supreme Court for the current term. To me, the big one's going to be birthright citizenship. How will it go? We should know, I guess, any moment now. Keep it right here on the Mike Gallagher Show. You don't want to miss a word. And I don't want to miss a word of what you have to say. Join me, 1-800-655-MIKE, 800-655-6453.
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1: So the U.S. Supreme Court has established a new nationwide precedent. States are allowed to ban transgender athletes. The justices ruled in favor of West Virginia and Idaho against trans athletes who sued to gain access to girls' sports. Look, it's a lot of people are going to be relieved. A lot of people are going to be upset. This is the way the Supreme Court rulings go. The thing that makes me most upset, and I got a text that just reinforces how angry and frustrated I get at people who don't realize we have the solution to this Marxist takeover if we'll only exercise it. Now, I want you to listen to one of the smart kids from Illinois. This is the text from, I believe, from Chicago. Come on, Mike, an unelected, supposedly conservative court codified election theft yesterday. Today, they will likely obliterate the wonderful thing that was American citizenship, and you're coming up with the old saw of winning elections. Now, see, that's the mindset that leads to us losing elections and losing the country. Illinois, this texter doesn't want to admit it, but whether he or she likes it or not, it's what we've got. It's all we've got. What do you want to do? Storm the Supreme Court because you don't like their decision? What are you going to do? You going to riot? What do you want, a civil war?

0: How about you get off your duff and make sure you show up and vote? There are more of us than there are of them. But people like Illinois think they're so clever, they're so smart. Oh, it's an old saw to win elections. That's the American way. We battle this thing and we battle these things, and then we go to the ballot box, and hopefully common sense prevails, and we win, and normal people get elected. Maybe we get rid of the rhinos. Maybe we can get rid of the establishment types. Maybe we can have common sense, patriotic, constitution-loving, freedom-yearning people win elections. And they'll do it if you show up. But people like this texter just pee all over that notion. Oh, it's just an old saw. Oh, it's so boring. Show up and win an election. Yeah, right. We've got a bad Supreme Court decision. Why am I going to go vote? It's infuriating. It's sickening. It's the one thing that makes me crazy. I get a lot of criticism for what I do. Most of it rolls off my back like water off a duck's back. Look, you have a right to like or not like what I believe in, or you could agree with me, you could disagree. But when you give me this crap that it's just fruitless, do you know how many people stay home on election day? It's despicable. Because the same people who are staying home are the same ones bitching and moaning when things don't go their way. Zohran Mamdani's the mayor of New York. Normal people stayed home. I know it's New York, but maybe that's a bad example. But please spare me the crap that it's an old saw of winning elections. It's the most powerful tool you've got, and you're too stupid to realize it.
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3: Max Kilowatts here from your B&M Tree Service Weather Center. Today's weather is hot. Highs near 92 degrees. Hennedex values as high as 97 degrees. Looking at a 20% chance of rain from 12 o'clock to 1 o'clock p.m. So bring an umbrella with you, your sunscreen, when you go outside today. All right, I got a dad joke that you don't want to hear, but you got to hear it anyway. A panic-stricken man explained to his doctor, "You have to help me. I think I'm shrinking." "Now settle down," the doctor calmly told him. "You'll just have to learn to be a little patient."
4: Visit AA.org for more information.
5: 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I noticed that most of the goals I had as a kid were slipping by. I didn't feel like the person I hoped to be. 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

0: This is an SRN News special report. Trans athletes need not apply. I'm Rich Thomason. The Supreme Court upholding state laws that ban transgender athletes from taking part in girls and women's sports. At issue, laws on the books in West Virginia and Idaho, although more than two dozen Republican-led states prohibit transgender athletes. Backers of such bans argue that those who are born male enjoy an unfair advantage in female sports. The Supreme Court says the bans are not unconstitutional and do not violate Title IX, prohibiting sex discrimination in federally funded education programs. The majority opinion, written by Justice Brett Kavanaugh. The Trump administration supports the transgender athlete bans at the state level. Donald Trump had raised the issue repeatedly during his second campaign for the White House. This has been an SRN News special report. I'm Rich Thomas.
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10: All right. Also, a big win for the Republican Party from the Supreme Court. No more campaign spending limits. Boy, there's a lot of ad agencies popping some champagne corks today, because that'll be good news for advertising for political candidates in a 6-3 vote. Again, 6-3, right down ideological lines, which is really interesting to me. 6-3 on the ban on transgender sports. 6-3 on lifting the campaign spending limits. So the so-called conservatives, Amy Coney Barrett, John Roberts, and Brett Kavanaugh, seem to decide correctly on the easy ones. You know? Of course, limiting how much you can spend, how much a political party can spend on its own candidates, violates the First Amendment. There was a 2001 decision in Colorado that they've overruled. So it's always 6-3 on the easy ones. The tough ones like birthright citizenship, hey, maybe they'll surprise us. And then we'll get ready for all the caterwauling about how this is Trump's court. And here we go. We got it coming in right now, the birthright citizenship. And Tracy will be in my ear perhaps, because it is coming down live. And this is the biggie. So far, good day for conservatives in the Supreme Court. But it may all go to you know what. As we anticipate the ruling that we're about to reveal, let me quickly remind you about one of our sponsors, the movie The Story of Everything, which has got a lot of people buzzing. It's an amazing cinematic masterpiece. And look, prayer works. Even on a day like today when people pray that the Supreme Court gets it right, this is a movie that shows the scientific evidence for God the Creator. A lot of young people are aimless, they're listless, they've got no purpose in life. They don't think that we're here for a reason. We do have a Creator. Intelligent Design, The Story of Everything, explains it all with evidence. 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
10: Okay, the Supreme Court rules against the order that limits birthright citizenship. Ruling against the order, so birthright citizenship, as feared, will survive. And just like that, the so-called conservative justices have failed America. The preposterous way the Democrats have hijacked the effort to allow the children of slaves to be able to vote in America is now, look, we've got, that's it. That's it. Incredibly disappointing, not particularly shocking, I guess. We'll see which justice voted which way, but the ruling just released moments ago, birthright citizenship as feared, upheld by the United States Supreme Court. We knew that Amy Coney Barrett likely was never going to vote to get rid of birthright citizenship. After all, she and her husband very nobly adopted a couple of children from Haiti. So it was not very likely. But this is a huge defeat for the Trump administration. And by the way, the next time one of your Trump-hating friends or family members bellyaches about Trump's court, you make sure you remind them of today. The Supreme Court has rejected President Trump's bid to restrict birthright citizenship. It's described already over at Fox News as a major setback for President Trump. It's a developing story. We're going to find out. I'll bet it was probably, my guess is 5-4, with probably Amy Coney Barrett and Roberts siding with the liberals on the court. We're going to find out. Yeah, Roberts delivered the opinion, apparently. Roberts was joined by Sotomayor, Kagan, Barrett, and Ketanji Brown Jackson. So Kavanaugh concurred in part of the judgment, dissents in part, but it looks like, as expected, we are let down again. So there you go. Now, what are we going to do about it? Contrary to the texter from Illinois' position, just basically stay home and don't vote, you better move heaven and earth to get to your polling place for every primary, for every runoff, for every election, and for the midterm election. Because the truth of the matter is, if the Supreme Court doesn't fix it, you must. If the Supreme Court doesn't get something like birthright citizenship right, you and I must. Now, I want to look at this ruling because we've got to find out if the court relies on the Constitution or will allow states and Congress in particular to act on this. Going to be one of the interesting results of this particular ruling. But it's a shame. Again, never, ever let anybody claim that this is Trump's court, because this Trump has abandoned the Trump agenda time and time and time again. So now, unbelievable, unbelievable. As South Carolina just texted me, our Supreme Court is stacked with moral cowards. Hard to disagree with that. But again, if you're just tuning in, Supreme Court is upholding birthright citizenship. Probably not a shock, but still a punch in the gut. We'll get your reaction to it coming up. 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
1: Well, sometimes God doesn't quite answer our prayers. He's got a plan. A lot of us were praying that the Supreme Court would strike down the preposterous birthright citizenship. But in a blow to President Trump's agenda, the court, and it's kind of weird. It's a little confusing. It's either 6-3 or 5-4, depending on, I think Kavanaugh dissented on part of the majority opinion and agreed with other parts. So it's a little bit confusing. The dust is starting to clear here. This is a big blow, though, to American citizenship. There's no other way around it. American citizenship, according to the Supreme Court, doesn't mean a hill of beans. Doesn't count for anything. Hey, you're pregnant? You live in Mexico? Come on over, sneak across the border. Have a baby. Because then that child will be guaranteed all the rights and privileges of being a United States citizen. For life. Just like that. We're the only dopes in the world that does this. But if you're just joining us, the Supreme Court has upheld birthright citizenship. Incidentally, this will also strike a blow to all of the lunatics on the left. Oh, the democracy is falling apart. Trump is blowing up the democracy. Now, all of a sudden, they'll love this Supreme Court. You know, they go from belly aching that it's Trump's handpicked conservative justices. Hey, don't worry, lefties. Don't worry, commies and Marxists. The so-called conservatives on this court stab Trump in the back every chance they get. Now we got to dive in and see if Congress is allowed or enabled by this ruling to step in and change this issue for good. I mean, the Supreme Court is only, remember something here, the Supreme Court is only ruling, can only interpret current laws. Congress can change it, and this gets back to my point about elections. Gets right back to my point on voting. We need elected representatives in Congress who have the will to do the right thing. And so, hey, it's up to us. It's up to you as well, because I hope you join us. Give me your reaction. 800-655-MIKE, 800-655-6453. Jay is up in Norwich, Connecticut. Jay, how you doing?
2: Jerry, good. How are you?
1: Oh, good. I got Jay on the screen. Sorry, Jerry. Thanks for joining us.
2: Not a problem. You're a tough guy to get a hold of. I figured, you know, the best way to do it was to book a trip on the Gulf America tour, so I did that.
1: Yay! All right. I just talked to Larry O'Connor this morning. Have you ever been on one of these cruises, Jerry?
2: Not yours, no.
1: You're going to have a ball. We have so much fun, and we've got a great group of hosts who are going to entertain you every night on the world stage. It's a beautiful ship, the Eurodam. I've been on it many times. You're going to love it. There's a spa, casino, restaurants. We appreciate it. Are you bringing your wife?
2: Oh, yeah. Yeah, I get the best suite they had, too. So
1: nice. Look at you, VIP. Yeah. Well, we're going to have a great time. Well, I can't wait to meet you in person, Jerry, on November the 14th. And it's not too late to book your trip. Join Jerry and his wife and all of us, Larry O'Connor, Scott Jennings, Jennifer Horn, Kurt Schlichter, and me, November 14th out of Fort Lauderdale, 7 days, the Gulf of America cruise. We're going to celebrate America's 250th together, Jerry, but not a lot to celebrate today. Out of this Supreme Court, huh?
2: Well, see, you stole my thunder, because I was going to mention to you that it's the job of the Supreme Court to interpret the Constitution.
1: Right.
2: It's Congress that actually makes laws, and Congress doesn't do.
1: So,
2: I think we're going down the wrong.
1: Yeah, but it's also preposterous. I mean, it would have been, we got a bad connection here, Jerry. I'm sorry. You're breaking in and out pretty badly. The Supreme Court could have recognized the absurdity of the 14th Amendment, which was designed to allow the children of slaves to be able to vote. And trust me, the left knew exactly, they know exactly what the 14th Amendment intended to do. And it is it's a big defeat for common sense. And it's going to take a lot. Let me go through the process again. We've got to elect constitutionalists in Congress. And you're right. The Supreme Court can interpret the Constitution, but sometimes the Supreme Court does it badly. And incidentally, there's a couple of big wins for conservatism today. Don't forget the court upheld the ban on transgender athletes. I think more than half the states in America have some kind of a ban in place against biological boys competing in girls' sports. They upheld that ban. Huge, huge win on election, on campaign finance. There are no limitations. And this was, remember, this was a case brought by the GOP. So big win there as well, that there's not a limit on what a political party can spend on its own candidates. Violated the First Amendment. So, you know, a couple of victories for conservatism and a massive loss for the United States of America. California writes, it's not just women coming from Mexico, it's a lot of people from all the countries in the Muslim nations who can bring a lot of the wives and bear 35 children. They become citizens. Look, we have a possibility of losing America forever. That's not an exaggeration. I don't think anybody thinks that's an exaggeration. I mean, even the left is going to say that because they think we're destroying America because we believe in a secure border and we believe in the rule of law and the U.S. Constitution. They don't. They want to shred the Constitution. They want to burn this country down. And right now, as it stands, the concept of American citizenship is meaningless. There's no way around that. 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And when prompted, say the keyword Mike Gallagher and make the switch to the only wireless company awarded 5 stars in every category by Consumer Reports. That's a big deal. They're very proud of that, and they should be. I am too. Dial #250. When prompted, say the keyword Mike Gallagher and make the switch to Pure Talk. Here's Nate in Chicago. Nate, how you doing today, sir?
3: Not bad. Hey, the only thing I got to say is it's all about timing. When there's 20 or 30 million people here that are here illegally and they start having babies, it's game over. Now we're going to have to dig deep and find a way to save our country. But when we got people like Boone in there,
1: I know.
3: I know.
1: And you know, and here's the thing about Thune. And here's the thing about what you just said. We got to figure out a way to save the country. We have the way to save the country. Vote John Thune out of office. Primary him. Show up. There's more of us than there are of them. Never forget that. And so I'm not mad at you, but I get frustrated when we pretend like we don't know what the answer is. We've got the answer at our fingertips. It's up to us to whether we utilize it or not. We'll continue to get your reaction to this big breaking story of the U.S. Supreme Court upholding birthright citizenship. Stick around. There's more coming up on a Breaking News Tuesday episode of The Mike Gallagher Show.

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6: SRN News, I'm Rich Thomason in Washington. The Supreme Court has spoken and birthright citizenship can stay. The ruling released a short time ago. It's a setback for President Trump. He had wanted to limit the practice of granting automatic U.S. citizenship to those born in this country. Mr. Trump's executive order declared that children born to people in the U.S. illegally or temporarily are not American citizens. Also today, the High Court upholding state laws that ban transgender athletes from participating in girls and women's high school and college sports. At issue, laws on the books in West Virginia and Idaho, although more than two dozen Republican-led states do prohibit trans athletes. And the Supreme Court has struck down longstanding limits on how much political parties can spend in coordination with candidates for Congress and the White House. Wall Street, stocks are higher, and this is SRN News.
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9: 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Max Kilowatts here inside the JTR Roofing Weather Center. I'm sweating a little bit. Somebody got to turn the AC up in this building, I swear. 20% chance of showers at noon, otherwise sunny skies. Highs near 92, but it's going to feel like 97 degrees.
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24: 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Just me, my sister, and my mom. 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Then this voice came on, calm as anything, telling us where Katrina was, where the water was rising, what roads were gone, where to go. And I remember thinking, as long as we can hear that voice, we are not alone.
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0: From the wild world of D.C. politics to America's culture clash, brace yourself for the reality check you've been waiting for. The one and only Mike Gallagher.
1: I'd like to come into this studio and pretend it's not a dark day for America, but it is. The Supreme Court has ruled that anybody can sneak into America, give birth, and let that child claim American citizenship. It's effectively a 5-4 ruling. It's a little complicated because Kavanaugh dissented on some parts but agreed with others. So it's basically a 5-4 ruling. And that's a stunner when you think about it. It would have only taken one of the so-called conservative justices to rule correctly on this pretty easy to understand issue. And birthright citizenship would have been eliminated in the United States of America. But instead, Amy Coney Barrett again, John Roberts, and Brett Kavanaugh betrayed American citizens. And look, they're the left, they're real happy over this one. They are real, real excited over this one. A couple of other rulings as well. It's a big day, actually. It's a couple of big key rulings. Two wins for conservatism, frankly. The GOP wins big on campaign finance reform. There's not going to be a limit now, according to the Supreme Court, on how much money political parties can spend on candidates. And the court upheld the ban on biological boys in girls' sports. The transgender ban has been upheld by the U.S. Supreme Court. So look, it's definitely disappointing, and it is kind of stunning when you think replacing one justice, just one, could eliminate birthright citizenship. How did Amy Coney Barrett fool so many people? How was she presented as a reliable constitutionalist? How was she possibly presented to President Trump, who appointed her? It's, again, a dark day. Birth tourism, they call it. Birth tourism is now a constitutional right for all 8 billion people on the planet. Just come here to the United States. Now, the good news is the southern border is secure. The bad news is people will always find a way. And again, not a big surprise. We thought they'd blow it. We figured they would fail. The ruling, if you read it, it's filled with a lot of emotional blather. Now Congress has to act. And the way Congress acts is that we make sure that we have elected representatives who are willing to adhere to the Constitution of the United States. It's really that simple. I mean, and I get so frustrated. The one thing that makes me mad, you know, contrary to my big mouth ways as a talk show, as your talk show host every day, or on the podcast with my buddy Mark Davis. We hope you check that out, M&M Extra. Got a new episode dropping today on Apple, Spotify, YouTube, M&M Extra, my daily visit with my pal Mark Davis. The only thing that really makes me crazy is when people advocate staying home on Election Day. The only thing that makes me really crazed is when people think that staying home is a perfectly acceptable thing to do when it comes to voting. Now you got to be engaged. Now you have to understand that if we're not careful, we've got the United States Supreme Court with its phony, fake constitutionalists running the country. And that's problematic. It's up to you. You got to participate in every election. You got to go to every primary. If your state has a runoff, you got to vote in the runoff. We'll see what happens today in Colorado, where some 20-something-year-old Marxist is challenging the Democrat establishment there. There's a Democrat establishment candidate. And maybe, you know, I always wonder, maybe people feel bored by a guy like me reminding you that we can fix this. Maybe people just, maybe you're numb to understanding that it is fixable. We are absolutely able to solve this by going and exercising your precious right to vote. And it's not, I mean, I guess it's not sexy to say it. I guess it's not titillating. I guess it's not red meat. But it is a powerful tool. We can strike down every bad Supreme Court decision on the books by showing up on Election Day. So what are we going to do about it? Let's find out. 800-655-MIKE. 800-655-6453. Whenever there's a big breaking story like this, I always turn to you. A lot of shows will have some of the talking heads, the normal authors and lawyers and all that. You know, my goal, my aim every day is to let everyday Americans call this show and express your opinion. It's a caller-driven show, and I like it that way. Always will, always have. So, and I especially appreciate first-time callers. So if you've never called the show before and today's the day you want to speak your mind and get it off your chest, I hope today will be the day you join us. A landmark rulings today on birthright citizenship, trans athletes, campaign finance. Let's get your reaction to all of it. 800-655-MIKE, 800-655-6453. And again, I especially hope to hear from first-time callers today. Let's make it a first-time caller Tuesday, shall we, here on the Mike Gallagher Show. 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

0: Gallagher.
1: Ah, that was a simpler time, wasn't it? Tie a yellow ribbon around the old oak tree when we were all unified and we were welcoming home our soldiers. When we

0: I'm making a legal comment. SCOTUS was never going to toss out 150 years of common understanding based on a relatively recent critique. It's going to take time. But we got closer than we had any reasonable explanation of getting, with a 5-4 recognition that the 14th Amendment does not require birthright citizenship as currently understood. This can't be rationally considered a defeat, Kurt said. Instead, this is a step towards eventual victory. It's inevitable that, like all other first world countries except Canada, we're going to revise the notion of birthright citizenship to reflect current reality. It didn't happen today. It wasn't going to happen today. But what you need to understand is this was a huge step forward towards eliminating birthright citizenship. Don't freak out. A few more defeats like this, and we will have won. So we were this close. We almost made it. Here's your participation trophy. Ah, this might be one of the first things Kurt and I disagree with on the world stage when we take that Gulf of America cruise. But I get it. I understand what he's saying. Kind of a glass half full argument. Maybe Kurt just being a perennial optimist. I'm definitely disappointed. I'm definitely down. See, there might be some fireworks on that stage. It'll be me, Scott Jennings, Kurt Schlichter, Larry O'Connor, Jennifer Horn. We'll all be together on the, and this is the last few weeks for you to sign up. So if you've been thinking about joining us on vacation, November 14th, we sail out of the port of Fort Lauderdale aboard the beautiful Eurodam. It's a cruise ship from Holland America. It's a fantastic state-of-the-art cruise ship. You'll be treated like a king and a queen. You'll see. We're going to explore Jamaica, the Grand Caymans, and the Bahamas, the crystal blue, clear blue waters of the Caribbean, the white sandy beaches. And then every evening, we all gather together and have great, important conversations and programming that you will love. It's called the Gulf of America Cruise, November 14th through the 21st. To get all the details, just text the keyword cruise to 94878. Text cruise to 94878. 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Yeah, you know, when I said that there's a solution to all of this, and that's to go vote, and I admitted that it's the, when people defy that, when people disagree with me, it makes me crazy, I knew it would just be a matter of time before somebody came along just to try to provoke me and say, well, that, can you imagine a caller to this show telling Alex, my screener, Mike's giving bad advice to go out and vote. That's bad advice? My hunch, David in Alexandria, Virginia, is you're just trying to tick me off on an already dark day. But go ahead and tell me why it's wrong to point out that we do have the tools at our disposal to fix this mess. Go right ahead, David.
1: Hello. Yeah, Mike. Number one, I agree with what President Trump is trying to do to change the Native Born Act. And I agree with you that people need to go out and vote. So that is more very important. But what I disagree with is that won't fix it. The Constitution provides for mechanisms to change the Constitution.
0: Correct.
1: Trump has already wasted. Trump has already wasted over a year and a half by thinking that his imperial executive order will do the job, which it won't. What we need to do is get Congress to enact a proposal to amend the Constitution to change birthright citizenship. Yeah,
0: correct. But the truth is, I'm glad you agree with me that if you don't have people in Congress willing to do that, and right now, do you think as Congress stands today, you've got enough people?

0: with the will to do what you're suggesting? Of course we don't. Of course we don't. We got so many rhinos. We got so many fake Republicans. We got so many. It'll never happen. So, like, we go back to my advice. We got to flood the ballot box, and we got to make sure that we win every election going forward. That's the only chance we've got.
1: Yeah, right? But that's going to be. I don't agree. That's the only chance. What you're suggesting is going to take years and years.
0: That's what you're suggesting. You think a constitutional amendment's going to happen next week?
1: No. Yeah, I think if next week
0: you changed your mind. Go ahead. Well, you just changed your mind. You said no. You agreed with me that it is an arduous process to get a constitutional amendment to the Constitution passed. But then you started to say, well, yes. So you think that can be done quickly?
1: No, I don't think it could be done quickly. I mean, you're kind of like, you know, we got to do this tomorrow.
0: No, that's actually what I'm not. You know, what we got to do tomorrow is register to vote. What we got to do tomorrow is make sure you get everybody registered to vote. I'm having a hard time following you, David, but that's okay. Maybe I'm having the bad day. Or maybe you are, or maybe we both are. There's an answer. We got the tool, and we can sit around and talk a second guess about amendments to the Constitution. We got to vote. You got to move heaven and earth. And if this doesn't motivate you, nothing will. I want you to be motivated to lose weight. Hey, spring is here. You got the bathing suit out. You're not liking the way you look. There's a moment nobody talks about with weight loss. It's the moment that it stops working. 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
4: 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This is JT from the JTR Roofing Weather Center. Coming at you with weather forecast. Looks like today is mostly sunny with a high near 91, so watch out for heat and stay hydrated.
5: This is an SRN News special report. The Supreme Court stands by birthright citizenship. I'm Rich Thomason. The justices have struck down President Trump's executive order, which declared that children born in the U.S. whose parents are not here legally are not automatically American citizens.
6: The Supreme Court votes 5-4 to uphold birthright citizenship, so babies born on American soil are automatically American citizens regardless of the immigration status of their parents. Now, this ruling, one of the most highly anticipated of the year, President Trump, on the first day of his second term, signed an executive order to end birthright citizenship, and he was at the Supreme Court for oral arguments, a historic first for a sitting president.
5: Correspondent Laura Winters, Chief Justice John Roberts says the 14th Amendment extends citizenship to every freeborn person in this land. President Trump argues that was meant for freed slaves, not illegal immigrants. This has been an SRN News special.
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1: Here's a text message from Kansas. Yo, yo, how does it feel to lose, you racist loser? 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Interesting how Justice Alito, there's a false report from NPR that Justice Samuel Alito is retiring. NPR, according to Bill Malusian, NPR reported that Justice Alito was retiring. Then they retracted it 10 minutes later, saying it was published in error. How do you make a mistake like that? How does that work? How does that even work? Somebody at NPR went rogue? Are they angry that a lot of taxpayer dollars have been diverted away from NPR? But in legitimate news, Justice Alito is livid over this 5-4 ruling, giving the green light to birthright citizenship. He wrote, and he's a true constitutionalist, thank God for Clarence Thomas. Thank God for Neil Gorsuch. Thank God for Samuel Alito. At least we got three of them that understand the words on that precious piece of paper. Alito wrote, in my judgment, the court has made a mistake that will seriously affect the country's future. Suppose that a person's only connection to this country is that he was born here to a mother who was present just long enough to give birth and then quickly return to her native country. Suppose that country is a strategic adversary or enemy of the United States, he wrote. Suppose the child never visited the United States, was inoculated with a hatred of our country. That's not a supposition, Mr. Justice. That's a reality. We got people inoculated with hatred of America here now who are born here. Anyway, who are actual American citizens. Alito said, according to this court, that person is now a citizen of the United States. He can enter and leave the country as he pleases. He can travel the world on a United States passport. Even if he plots to harm this country, he cannot be deprived of his status as a citizen, at least under current precedent. Sad, sad, sad. Mark is in North Carolina. Hey, Mark, how's it going?
2: Just fine, Mike. How are you today?
1: I'm good. I'm just disappointed in the Supreme Court, but what are you going to do?
2: Well, I'm disappointed too, but I believe that Amy, I believe she's been intimidated by the left.
1: I agree.
2: I believe, and I love women more than anybody, but I believe too many women vote on their feelings and not on the facts.
1: Well, and I don't know that it's a man-woman thing. I'm sure people are going to agree with that. I think there's a lot of tough, strong women that are not going to be bullied by Antifa, who aren't going to be thwarted by the angry, violent, vicious left. So I don't know that that's fair. However, I do agree with you that as a wife and as a mother, I suspect that this woman who was presented to the world, wasn't it Leonard Leo? Wasn't it Heritage? Wasn't it people who supposedly vetted this woman upside and downside, you know, up one end and down the other, and said this is a reliable constitutionalist? And she is letting us down at every turn. So, you know, I think you're right. It's got to be real alarming to have lunatics at your doorstep. She's a wife. She's a mother. She and her husband adopted a couple of babies from Haiti, which frankly is a beautiful thing. Nothing wrong with that. But to witness her sort of transformation has been kind of stunning. And I just wonder if she hasn't been so frightened on behalf of her precious babies and her husband and herself that she wants to throw the angry, violent, vicious left a bone. Trouble is, she's throwing them more than a bone. She's throwing them everything and the kitchen sink. She has let this country down over and over and over again. And meanwhile, we're fighting a battle with these, it's like the more extreme they get, the crazier it becomes. You know, Mark Thiessen was on Fox News, had a real interesting analysis of the claim that Trump has a rubber stamp Supreme Court. And today is going to be, is shuts down all of the goofy Democrats who claim that this is Trump's hand-picked court just there to do his bidding. Here's what Mark Thiessen said last night on Fox News Channel.
0: Well, the idea that the Democrats have been pushing that this is somehow a politicized court that is just doing Trump's bidding has just been completely destroyed. They ruled against him in Mississippi, as you said. They ruled for him in the Slaughter case with the radical notion that people in the executive branch exercising his executive authority should actually follow his policies and represent him. Crazy idea. But in all these areas, they're upholding the Constitution, and sometimes they rule that the Constitution rules in favor of the president, and sometimes they find that it doesn't. What he is going to do. So this is what we're seeing. Putting aside the specifics of the cases, is that the argument for reform or for packing the court that the Democrats are going to make is complete bunk. There is no case for it. This is a conservative court, but it is a fair court, and it rules against the president as well as for him.
1: You know, and that's kind of an objective reaction. I obviously disagree with that. I believe that I'm just looking at all the constitutional law professors weighing in. I'm interested to see what Hugh Hewitt has to say. He's a longtime con law professor. We were trying to get him on the show today, but he had another commitment. But they're decrying the Amy Coney Barrett decisions, the John Roberts decisions. Look at John Roberts on Obamacare. So look, we have to deal with this. This is a massive reason to remind you about the power of your vote. As we celebrate America's 250th, I've got good news for you from my wireless company. Portions of the Mike Gallagher Show are sponsored by Pure Talk. Listen to this. 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
6: Gallagher.
1: Incidentally, I know I'm a broken record on the topic, but this is one more reminder of how crucial it is to pass the Save America Act. It's getting to a point where it's a little bit like Iran. Americans are starting to get fed up.
6: Mike Gallagher.
1: Hello, excuse me. It's a little bit like getting strung along by Iran. I think people are fed up. People are getting tired. People are getting annoyed. People are just furious. And it's the same with the Save America Act. President Trump, a response yesterday to the Supreme Court decision upholding mail-in ballots being counted past Election Day. Here's this reaction.
14: The Save America Act. Everybody wants it. Everybody is it, including Democrats. 87% of Democrats want it. Not the leaders, because they want to cheat. Their policy is so bad, they're unelectable.
1: I mean, he's absolutely 1,000% correct. And these Supreme Court rulings ought to put the pressure on Thune and these milquetoast rhino Republicans to stop waffling and get the damn thing passed. Talking filibuster, get rid of the filibuster. You're going to have to do what it takes. And to anybody who thinks that that's a bridge too far to nuke the filibuster, what in the heck do you think the Democrats are going to do if they get power? If they get into power, you don't think the Democrats are going to blow up the filibuster so that they can pack the court to get it their way? By the way, I don't even know that they have to pack the court. A lot of good things going their way these days. Russ is in South Carolina. Hey, Russ, welcome. You're up on the Mike Gallagher Show.
15: Hey, Mike.
1: Hey.
15: Yeah, I feel privileged to be able to talk to you.
1: Ah, that's very kind of you. Thank you.
15: I did sign up with Pure Talk, and you mentioned your name. But
1: nice.
15: I'm also a 20-year veteran as a poll manager.
1: Yes, sir.
15: And I've seen all kinds of things. But in South Carolina, we're safe, but we do need more poll managers sign up. And I just wanted to put that on there. South Carolina, SCVotes.com.
1: SCVotes. Go ahead.
15: With a S on it. .com. If we don't get more people to sign up, there's to be less, you know, you're going to have to scrounge around for a voting place.
1: Well, and see, and Russ, your point is so important, and this is what I mean about being engaged and involved and active, and you obviously are, and I'm grateful for you. This is what it's going to take. Americans are going to have to rise up, not in violence, not in revolt, not in destroying buildings or hurting people, but flooding the ballot box. That's what it's going to, and getting involved. And like you said, precinct captains, voting observers, door knockers, people making phone calls. If you're sitting around shaking your head at the direction the country is going, my question to you is, what are you going to do about it? Because you have the solution. These races shouldn't be close. This Democrat incumbent, the joke about this far-left challenger in Colorado, it's a crazy story. The Democrat, the 60-something-year-old, this Diana DeGette, who's this congresswoman from Colorado, she's a reliable liberal on everything. She checks every box. But again, she makes the politically fatal mistake of supporting Israel. And that must be the bridge too far. She believes Israel has a right to exist. So now you got a 20-something-year-old college grad, Marxist, radical leftist, won't even call anti-Semitism anti-Semitism, has a chance to win. And how many people, do you know how few New Yorkers showed up last week to vote in the primary? What was it, Alex? Was it 7%? It was insane. And now you got three radical, crazed, democratic socialists of America, Marxists, heading into the halls of Congress. Tracy, see if you can find that for me. What percentage of New Yorkers voted in the primary last week? Because the vast majority of New Yorkers stay home, mind their business, go to work, go to school, feed their families, stay out of trouble, and don't vote. And when you don't vote, Zohran Mamdani is what you get. That's what happens when you don't vote. When you don't vote, AOC is who you get. When you stay home, the inmates wind up running the asylum. You can't stay out. You can't stay home. So if you are discouraged, as many are, the answer is simple. You show up. You move mountains. You crawl over broken glass. You make sure your neighbors, your friends, everybody is willing to do your part. If you're not, guess what? We're going to deserve everything we get. Nancy is in Illinois. Hey, Nancy. Welcome to the Mike Gallagher Show. Hello.
16: Hi, Mike. How are you?
1: I'm a little discouraged today. What about you?
16: More than just a little. I understand what you're saying about, you know, having to go out and vote, but I am so discouraged with the way the voting goes on in this country. In my opinion, every state in this country should be having one election day and voting the same way.
1: Amen.
16: None of this, you know, one state doing this, another state doing that.
1: I know.
16: But I don't have faith in the American people. Like you said, people will stay home.
1: Well, but you understand, and you don't mean it, but I don't mean this about you personally, but you and I being discouraged in a way encourages people to stay home. Because if you don't have faith in the election process, so you stay home, that's why we're going to lose America.
16: Well, that, and the other thing is a lot of people don't do their homework. As long as a candidate has a D behind their name or an R behind their name or an I, they vote for them. They don't look to see if they're for or against any particular issue or how they voted in the past if they've been in Congress before.
1: I know.
16: So people don't do this research, but what I really wanted to call about is in regards to Amy Coney Barrett. If she's been intimidated, and yes, I can understand her being scared because of how all these protesters were showing up at only conservative justices' homes in the past, then if she's that intimidated or afraid, then maybe she should step down.
1: Well, who knows? Perhaps. And it's a theory that she's intimidated or she's afraid or she's worried. Who knows? But and perhaps in a way it's kind of a sexist theory. Because like the one guy called from North Carolina, well, it's just women they're too emotional. You know, that's a kind of a sexist stereotype. There's lots of tough women who don't bend because they're being threatened or intimidated. Look, bottom line is, if you're discouraged, again, there is an answer. Don't be discouraged. Just fight the good fight and move mountains to make sure that we get these elections right. If not, we will lose the country. Great job, Tony, Alex, Tracy, Yasmin. Another job well done for a busy Tuesday. Let's do it again tomorrow. I hope you join us then. Have a great day. Be safe. Keep fighting the good fight. I'm Mike Gallagher. God bless America.

0: Parents and grandparents, turn on any streaming platform, open a textbook, scroll through social media, you'll hear the same message over and over again. We're a biological accident. The universe is meaningless. Purpose is something you invent for yourself. 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That's exactly why The Story of Everything was produced. 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
7: With SRN News, I'm Bob Agnew in Washington. The Supreme Court has weighed in on the issue of birthright citizenship.
8: The Supreme Court votes 5-4 to uphold birthright citizenship, so babies born on American soil are automatically American citizens regardless of the immigration status of their parents. Now, this ruling, one of the most highly anticipated of the year, President Trump, on the first day of his second term, signed an executive order to end birthright citizenship, and he was at the Supreme Court for oral argument. A historic first for a sitting president. Laura Winters reporting.
7: The court also upheld state laws barring transgender girls and women from playing on school athletic teams. Justices upheld such bans in the states of Idaho and West Virginia. The justices ruling, states can block transgender athletes who are biological males from participating in girls' sports at both public schools and universities. This is SRN News.
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15: On America's 250th birthday, we wonder, what if radio had been there from the start?
16: We're in our New York newsroom. It's just past midnight. Word is coming in that the luxury liner Titanic has struck ice in the North Atlantic. First reports tell us she's damaged, but stable, being taken under tow toward Halifax. Wait, hold on. We're, receiving a correction now. My God! The Titanic! She's gone down!
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22: How sweet is that? Well, thank you so much, Alex Marlowe. Right back at you. Definitely one of the best in the biz. That is you, my friend. And thank you for joining us on this Tuesday, the last Tuesday of June. I am Jennifer Horn. I host The Morning Answer on Salem Radio in Los Angeles. You can find me on AM 870 The Answer, AM 590 The Answer. And speaking of Alex Marlowe, by the way, he is going to be at our town hall event. So if you're in Los Angeles or in the Southern California area, September 26th at the Ambassador Auditorium in Pasadena, Alex will be there alongside Larry O'Connor, our colleague here at Salem Radio, Nick Shirley, and Adam Carolla. It's going to be great. You can check it out at am870.info. But you may have heard, oh, nothing, the Supreme Court always loves to have a little fun on their last day in session. That's when all hell heck breaks loose. That's when all the big decisions are sent down. And certainly today it was no exception. We finally heard the outcome on two cases that many of us were watching. The Supreme Court ending President Trump's ban on birthright citizenship, but upholding the ban of some states' transgender athletes in women's sports. Let's start with the biggie, and that is birthright citizenship. President Trump, on his first day back in office, tried to end birthright citizenship, which is based in the 14th Amendment. It was set up by our founding fathers really to kind of address the needs of the children of slaves. They wanted to ensure that the children born here of slaves would be considered American citizens. That was the point of birthright citizenship. Well, lo and behold, it has been exploited. And as you know, there is now a thing called birthright citizenship tourism. And I can't imagine that as we were putting together this 14th Amendment and as we were talking about birthright citizenship, that anybody in that time could have possibly believed how that rule would have been exploited. But exploited it was. And now you have the Chinese, the Communist Party in China, sending pregnant women to the United States. And I can see it because literally I am in California. San Gabriel Valley, that houses Pasadena, where you see the Rose Parade and areas in that kind of realm, have become ground zero for this. Chinese women are sent here 3 to 4 months before their due date. They do tourist stuff. They go to Disneyland. They go to Universal Studios. They go to the beach. They take advantage of all that Southern California has to offer. They, you know, stay at their Econo Lodge in San Gabriel, pop out a kid on American soil, and then hightail it back to China. And so now the reality is that tens of thousands of Chinese kids are now becoming Chinese men. They are coming of age. They have American citizenship. They have American passports. They've only been raised under the oppression of the Chinese government. They haven't been exposed to America since literally the day they were born. Tell me that is not a danger when you realize that China is our biggest adversary on the planet. It is frightening. Yet today, the Supreme Court saying that the 14th Amendment stands. This was a big defeat for immigration restriction advocates. The court decided and rejected the Trump administration's effort to narrow birthright citizenship, ruling that children born in the United States generally remain citizens under the 14th Amendment. Now, let's take a listen to how Fox News announced this decision at the Supreme Court, Cut 14.
1: Shannon, we have talked for some time about the president feeling that he would not win on this one. The question is, why not?
2: Mm-hmm. Okay, right off the bat, it says children born in the United States to parents unlawfully or temporarily present are, quote, subject to the jurisdiction of the United States and are citizens at birth under the 14th Amendment's Citizenship Clause. Let's look how this broke down. As we expected, the Chief Justice wrote this opinion. Justices Sotomayor, Kagan, Barrett, and Jackson joined. Jackson has a concurring opinion in which Sotomayor joins. Justice Kavanaugh files an opinion concurring in the judgment and dissenting in part. The dissent comes from Justice Thomas. He is joined by Gorsuch, Alito, and then Justice Gorsuch apparently has his own dissenting opinion. So it is what we expected after the arguments here, and it looks like a bit of a split, but enough of a plurality coming together to say that the executive order that the president issued very quickly upon taking office is no good, and that if people are here, subject to the jurisdiction thereof includes people who are here illegally. The writing for the majority, Chief Justice Roberts says this, citizenship then and now was the right to have rights to freely participate in our political community. Talking about the 14th Amendment, the framers of the 14th Amendment extended that promise to every freeborn person in this land. That's a quote, and it looks like it's a quote back
22: sadly,
2: to some
22: and
2: of
22: let's
2: the
22: stop it right there. That's
2: debate.
22: Shannon Bream. She is the Supreme Court analyst for Fox News. She does a great job over there, but there is no way on the planet that you can convince me that the framers of the 14th Amendment had any clue how this would be compromised, how this would be used against the interests of safety in the United States, how our adversaries could twist and turn this. I think this is a mistake by the Supreme Court, not one, quite frankly, that shocks me. I just listening to the arguments, you knew that this was coming. But it's time now for the Congress to act. The Congress needs to change or add some limitations to this 14th Amendment so that we cannot be exploited. Certainly there are times when a child born on American soil to maybe a parent who is here and not a legal citizen of the United States, but is married to someone who's a legal citizen. There's room for discussion. But in its current form, the exploitation that exists that could end the freedoms that we know in America, it has to be addressed, and it has to be addressed by Congress. So the Supreme Court voting 5-4 today to reject President Trump's reform of nation's birthright citizenship policy, which grants the huge prize of citizenship to nearly all infants born in the United States. This was a 194-page decision, and it was the Trump versus Barbara decision, saying President Trump the order violates the 14th Amendment of the Constitution. The decision was actually 6-3 against Trump, but Justice Brett Kavanaugh argued that Trump and other politicians can change the rule via legislation. They are giving him that tip. Get to Congress, get these things done. The Chief Justice John Roberts wrote for the majority, of which he was one, saying citizenship then and now was the right to have rights to freely participate in our political community. The framers of the 14th Amendment extend that promise to every freeborn person in the land. We keep that promise today. The right applies even to foreign parents who sneak across the United States into our country from Canada or Mexico, who enter as temporary workers or tourists. Now, it was interesting to see just how angry the other justices were. So you had Justice Alito, Justice Gorsuch, and you had Clarence Thomas, who were the three that stood in solidarity with President Trump's argument that this needed to end. Again, even Kavanaugh sided with the majority, but cited that the president needed to get to Congress to get these laws changed. Justice Alito, 100% right, by the way, on his dissent, said, quote, the court's interpretation has national security implications. Suppose that the only connection someone has to this country are that he was born here to a mother who was present just long enough to give birth. That's what's happening every single day in my state of California and in other hotspots around the country. He continues, quote, then return to her country. Suppose that country was a strategic adversary. According to this court, that person is a citizen of this country. And that is the concern here, guys. As we speak today, tens of thousands of Chinese men are coming of age with American passports and without American ideals and principles. Under the guidance and thumb of the Chinese Communist Party. That is frightening. We should all be taking this seriously. And Speaker Mike Johnson was upset with the Supreme Court decision, primarily because he and Congress now need to act. They need to do the job. It is not the Supreme Court's job to create law or to change law. They simply interpret the law. So you can't be angry at them in its entirety. Yes, we can think they might have made the wrong decision, but they're going to figure out how to apply the law. We need Congress now to change it, to protect it, and to provide limitations. All right. We have a lot more on this. More Supreme Court decisions. I'm Jennifer Horn. This is the Alex Marlow Show.
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0: Welcome back. It is the Alex Marlowe Show. I'm Jennifer Horn. Happy to be in for my friend Alex. I'll be in tomorrow as well. He'll be back later on in the week. Happy 4th of July to you. And, of course, we are busy celebrating, even when we get these big news stories, America's 250th birthday. Now, big news story is an understatement. The Supreme Court releasing their last decisions of their season, essentially, if you're a sports fan. 58 decisions have been announced during this Supreme Court, and we know that the last one was probably the most controversial, and that is President Trump's bid to change birthright citizenship. Now, only three conservatives, this was a 6-3 decision, not in the way that you typically see it. You had Barrett, you had Kavanaugh, and you had Roberts joining the three liberals on the court to strike down President Trump's attempt to ban birthright citizenship. That's what he did on the first day in office. But the conservatives who stood with President Trump were strong and fierce about this. I'm talking about Justice Clarence Thomas. I'm talking about Justice Gorsuch and Justice Alito, who NPR, you want to talk about fake news today? NPR had a report online for about 10 minutes that Justice Alito had announced his retirement today. That is fake news, my friends. If you see it floating around out there, Justice Alito has not announced his retirement yet from the court. I think, sadly, you may see Alito and Clarence Thomas announced before the end of Trump's term, but for now, conservative Justice Samuel Alito stays in place. He ripped his colleagues for rejecting President Trump's effort to end birthright citizenship, writing in his dissent that they made a very serious mistake. He said, quote, "This is one of the most important decisions in the history of the court, and in my judgment, the court has made a serious mistake." He went on to say that the court's majority ruling preserves a powerful incentive to enter or remain in this country illegally. Quote, "If the 14th Amendment required these results, the country would have to live with them or amend the Constitution. But the 14th Amendment does not include the rule the court now imposes on the country." He said, "In my judgment, the court has made a mistake that will seriously affect this country's future." And I agree with him, and Congress better hear him and move forward. Now, you can always be sure that the goobers over at MS Now are always in full force when it comes to these breaking news stories, and they had their hands full today. Let's listen to Cut 12.
1: Eddie, are you breathing a sigh of relief? And I also want your take on Justice Kavanaugh's role here, not just in today's decision, but in the sort of bigger picture and story of this court right now.
2: Right. So, yes, I am breathing a sigh of relief, but I want us to kind of widen the aperture a bit to understand the origins, the provenance of this challenge. It's part of this ongoing effort, I think, to address the demographic shifts in the country. I think it's part of this longstanding effort since the 14th Amendment was ratified to undermine it. We need to understand that this particular, the birthright citizenship clause of the 14th Amendment is addressing the 1857 Dred Scott case. Charles alluded to this earlier. So we need to understand the ways in which these arguments are in some ways aligning with a particular vision of the country that we need to make explicit. That is to say, that there are folks who are doubling down on the idea that this country must be a white republic.
0: Hold on. All right. So this is MSNBC or MS Now, whatever the heck they call it. This guy up there, Eddie Glaude. He says that we are doubling down on the idea of a white republic. These guys are so misguided. And you know what? I don't even think they are misguided. I think this is evil. It's trying to play off people's emotions. And they are trying to race bait you into opening the doors of our country so that it is destroyed. The Democrats, socialists, the communists who have snuck into this country, the news media, spokespeople like this guy, Eddie Glaude, they are all trying to destroy America from within, to seed chaos, to destroy us because they don't believe in the vision of America. They think America is the problem. But what they also want to do is have help from the outside. And they know what is being done here, that this isn't about ending those kids who just happen to be born in our country. We want to end the process in which people

people are intentionally being brought into this country to have babies on American soil, to be sent back to their land, to sent back to their country, raised without any interaction with what it is to be American and any patriotism, and instead maybe used, God forbid, as an army against us, as an army against their own citizens. That's the chaos that we are trying to avoid. It has nothing to do with people's skin color or wanting to be a white republic. It's nonsense. It is filled with lies. And this is the kind of garbage that you get in outlets like this that simply want to fearmonger and play on people's emotions to gain more support and more power for themselves. All right, this wasn't the only decision today. We have one on transgender people in women's sports. Well, we'll talk about that next. I'm Jennifer Horn. This is the Alex Marlowe Show.

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1: So the DFL burned through an $18 billion surplus like it was Tim Walz horking down a pronto pup at the Minnesota State Fair. 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
3: With SRN News, I'm Bob Agnew in Washington. A busy day at the U.S. Supreme Court today. The High Court upholding with a 5-4 vote birthright citizenship. Babies born on American soil are automatically American citizens, regardless of the immigration status of their parents. The ruling, one of the most highly anticipated of the year, President Trump on the first day of his second term signed an executive order ending birthright citizenship, and he was at the Supreme Court for oral arguments, an historic first for a sitting president. The court also today upheld state laws barring transgender girls and women from playing on school athletic teams, another setback for transgender activists. The court upholding sports bans in two states, namely Idaho and West Virginia, where they're banned from playing on girls' teams, both at the high school level and in universities. On Wall Street, the Dow Jones Industrial Average and other major indexes have been thriving amid lower oil prices. This is SRN News.
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6: This is Albert Moeller for Townhall.com. Will Western civilization survive? Well, not if we refuse to deport our sworn enemies. For several decades now, the academic left has seen Western civilization as the oppressive past that must give way to the utopian future. The United States and Israel are painted at the center of the left's bullseye. All this burst onto the headlines when Hamas carried out its murderous terror attack upon Israel on October 7, 2023. This brings us to Mahmoud Khalil, who at the time of the demonstrations was a graduate student and leader of the pro-Palestinian protests. The Trump administration moved to deport Khalil on the basis of his actions. Now he's become a test case for whether or not America has the courage to defend itself and our own values. Western civilization has enemies, and plenty of them are found on our elite college campuses. Our civilization will either defend itself or surrender. Any civilization that encourages its enemies to populate its elite institutions is just announcing its surrender, and it will deserve its defeat. I'm Albert Moeller.
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12: Welcome back. It is the Alex Marlow Show. I'm Jennifer Horn. Happy to be in for my friend Alex. He'll be back later on this week. I'll be in with you for the next couple of days. And you can follow me on social media at Jennifer Horn on X and on Truth at Jennifer Horn Radio on Instagram and Facebook. Follow Alex as well, Alex Marlow on X. All right, guys. Supreme Court, end of session, and they unfurled their most controversial decisions of the term. That happened today. One of them, President Trump calling a big win. The Supreme Court handing a victory down to, I'd say, purveyors of common sense. And by the way, the bulk of Americans agree with us on this, that states can ban biological boys who believe they are girls from competing in women's sports in public schools. This was a big decision that was, the decision authored by Justice Brett Kavanaugh. It was a 6-3 majority opinion, which essentially determined that Title IX allows sex-segregated athletic teams. Therefore, states can make such determination accordingly. The Constitution and Title IX do not require any overhaul of women's and girls' sports throughout America, the opinion reads. The ruling states in part that Title IX allows schools to provide separate women's and men's sports teams defined by biological sex. Remember that? You guys remember? I remember when we used to divide ourselves by biological sex. Not anymore. And according to this lawsuit, West Virginia was involved with it. West Virginia has permissibly maintained female sports for biological females consistent with Title IX. Isn't it such a switch? A couple of things about these decisions, just as a little jaunt off the main track here, is that I can remember, well, I wasn't born when Title IX was created. It was born in 1973, I want to say, somewhere around there. It was created in the early 70s. I was not here yet, but at that time, feminists were going crazy to bring women's sports into high schools. It was 1972. I was close. Okay, so 1972. I still wasn't here yet. But people were going nuts about this, right? They wanted to have women's sports. That's where the feminists were. They were coming out and they were saying, we need to give women athletes the ability, the same chance as men, to play on teams. And there was a lot of pushback, but we did it as a country, and we created a strong female basis of sports programs throughout the nation. Where are those feminists today? Where are they protecting women's sports from biological men, especially sports like boxing, volleyball, wrestling, where you've got biological men who can do major damage to women, not just swimming, which we all think about because of Riley Gaines and her advocacy, but just in general, physical harm, taking away records, taking away the ability for women to actually win championships and move on to higher education, sometimes hindering their ability to get scholarships. Where's Gloria Steinem and Jane Fonda protecting them? They are gone. Now it's conservatives who are protecting women's sports. Part two of this is, where in the heck are the liberals today as President Trump takes a loss with his ruling on birthright citizenship, screaming about packing the court because the court has been contaminated with conservatism? Do we hear them anywhere? Did we hear any little chirps? We did last week when there were some immigration orders they didn't like. You heard from all of the members of the squad saying that we have to pack the court. We have to do better. President Trump has contaminated it with all of his picks for Supremes. Come on. Those people have to be silent today. And this is the point. Sometimes you are going to like what the court does. Sometimes you aren't going to like what the court does. But the court is only there to interpret the law as they see it. They're not there to legislate. They're not legislating from the bench. They're not there to create laws. They're not there to create new states so the Democrats can try to win elections. They are there to interpret. And you know what? Sometimes things that seem so common sense, like birthright citizenship, I think President Trump was on the right track. Maybe the way this case was written was just not appropriate. So you take another bite at the apple. You try it again. You figure out how to get this to be something that we can get real change with, whether that's through lawsuits, the legislative process, or you get congressional representatives to actually do their job and push through legislation and say, hey, this is our new law of the land. Just something to think about. I always wonder where these guys are that were screaming their head off last week that are now celebrating today and probably maybe taking back all those horrible things that they said about Justice Barrett or Justice Kavanaugh, who ruled today together with the liberals on the court to take down Trump's ban on birthright citizenship. It's unbelievable. All right, so let's talk about this ruling from the Supreme Court when it comes to transgender individuals. Now the Supreme Court saying that states have the right to decide whether or not to allow biological men using Title IX to compete in women's sports. They say that they can ban that if that is a desire of the state. New polling is out, and polling has been out consistently, showing that the bulk of the American people agree with the decision the Supreme Court made. It's about a 70-30 issue. The last three surveys that were done from Quinnipiac, from Marquette, from Ipsos, all of them are about 7 in 10 voters, about 67-68% of Americans think that this is the right thing. But you know you're going to hear people going crazy about this on the left, right? Again, the feminists have disappeared in the age of LGBTQ++, transgender, whatever it is, pick your pronoun. The feminists go away. Women are not being protected anymore by the feminist class that we knew in the 70s that actually fought for Title IX. Here is, and I hate to keep going back to them, but it is fun to listen. MS Now reacting to the Supreme Court's ban on trans athletes, cut 15.
11: One of the things that I think people were really struggling with is this is a court that previously has said that when we're talking about sexual orientation discrimination, they said you couldn't discriminate against people on the basis of their sexual orientation because sex itself was what was banned in the statute. You couldn't discriminate on the basis of sex. Here, people were asking themselves, how is the court going to both say that sexual orientation discrimination is wrong and at the same time say that it's okay to discriminate on the basis of gender identity if both are on the basis of sex? And it seems as if what the court has said today is that biological sex is what the parameter is. This is how we determine what is okay and what is not. It is okay, according to them, to separate between the two biological sexes, although it is not okay in the workplace, for example, to discriminate on the basis of sexual orientation. And my guess is, not having read the opinions yet, my guess is that there are going to be some justices who say, I don't understand that differentiation. That doesn't make a lot of sense to me, either constitutionally.
12: This is the problem. We can stop in here. This is where we get into trouble by just losing common sense and blurring the lines of reality. Here's the breaking news. You got girls and you've got boys. I'm sure scientifically we could come up with a few exceptions to that rule, but by and large, that's it. And if I have to tell you how to decide which is which, you know, you can call me after class and we can go through that. That's, you know, that's something for later. But we got girls, we got boys. And when it comes to sports, girls should be playing with girls and boys should be playing with boys. Of course, in the workplace, we shouldn't discriminate against people despite their sexual orientation. That's fine. That is a protection of your freedom of speech, your freedom to express yourself. But when you're going into a situation where you are boxing another person or you're spiking a volleyball in the direction of someone's head, you better believe it is a good idea to put people as evenly matched together as possible. Where did common sense go? How did we get here? And I think the answer to that is what we have been talking about the last several weeks, the last several months. Maybe even back to 2016 when Bernie Sanders came out and started getting a lot of popularity and we started to say, oh, Bernie, you know, he's cute. He's got these crazy ideas. They don't mean much. He's the exception to the rule of the Democrat Party. Not anymore. Bernie Sanders now looks like the moderate to some of these crazies that have just been elected in New York City, or at least have moved forward after their primary, the Chevalier, Zohran Mamdani, the mayor of New York. We've got a couple of them in Los Angeles. Nithya Raman is one of them. These so-called Democrat socialists, these are the people responsible for blurring the lines that are now having to be decided by the top court in the land. They had to waste their time today and through this session to talk about what is a man and what is a woman and whether or not they should be playing in their each other's sports. because of the Democrat socialists that have been infecting this country, and it only continues. And the latest idea, so we've already seen them attack sex, biology, gender, race. Now they're coming after you economically. And it's catching on fast, guys. It's pretty frightening. Zohran Mamdani, I think, is the most frightening thing to happen to New York City and to American politics in a very long time. Putting a man who is anti-Semitic in charge of one of the biggest Jewish populations on the planet, crazy. Putting a guy who is economically out to lunch with all these crazy socialist ideas is pretty nuts. And listen to the latest from him today. Cut 13.
13: Above all else, this budget offers a roadmap for the years to come. This is only the first budget of our administration. Many more will follow. And every budget that follows will build on the principles established here. Honest budgeting, fiscal discipline, transparent government, and an unwavering belief that working people deserve a city hall that delivers for them every single day. We will return to this budget as a reminder of how much more is made possible when we shake off the shackles of the status quo and pursue the transformative change that New Yorkers deserve. That means finding efficiencies, it means cutting waste, and it means taxing the rich.
12: Okay, there it is, right there. Taxing the rich is transformative. That's what Mayor Mamdani is putting out there. Taxing the rich is transformative. Now, my question to you, is taxing the rich transformative? Because I think it's a Disney cartoon. I think it's an old story. Robin Hood went after the rich for a long time. And, you know, I guess he was made into a hero. But in real life, that Robin Hood theory, Zohran Mamdani with his little bow and arrow, his little satchel on his back, taking from the rich, it does not work. And he is going to collapse the city of New York now, a beautiful city. He's going to collapse it with his crazy economic policies. And that's just the beginning, because these socialists, they want to come to a state and a city near you. They're coming to California. I'm going to tell you, our governor, Gavin Newsom, there was a billionaire's tax proposal that was out there. They were trying to get it on the ballot. And Gavin Newsom came out and said, nope, guys, this is the wrong idea. We have too many people who are leaving the state of California already. He was actually trying to get elected for president at this time, right? So he says, no, we can't. I can't support a billionaire's tax. Well, the people behind it kept pushing. They were collecting signatures. They fire up this idea for the billionaire's tax. They were allegedly, and we saw them on video, but I'll say allegedly to protect ourselves, paying homeless people in cigarettes and pizza to get them to sign their petitions. They did. The billionaire's tax is now on the ballot in California. So get this. Gavin Newsom watching Zohran Mamdani, seeing how he's taken off, watching these elections in New York, seeing this trend towards socialism that is just killing the Democrat Party that my grandparents belong to. Well, he's got a brand new idea for California. Flippity flop, Gavin. We'll have him for you as we continue. I'm Jennifer Horn, in for Alex. This is the Alex Marlowe Show.

0: Eldorados, I don't think I've ever been this enthusiastic about a documentary movie as I am about The Story of Everything. 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
6: Welcome back. It is the Alex Marlowe Show. I'm Jennifer Horn. Happy to be in for my friend Alex today. I'll be back later on in the week. I'll be with you tomorrow. And just, you know, kind of putting together a couple of the biggest stories over the last several weeks. And that is what we're seeing unfolding in the Democrat Party with today's Supreme Court decisions. If you are just kind of catching up, the two biggest Supreme Court decisions of the term, their decisions were released today. And in one of them, the Supreme Court issuing a landmark ruling on President Trump's challenge to birthright citizenship, ending his ban of birthright citizenship. President Trump banned this because people are exploiting it. You have people primarily from China coming here, having babies, going back home, living under the thumb of communism, and really creating a national security threat against our country. Now, this lost in a big way, 6-3, and not down political lines. You had all three of the liberal justices ruling against President Trump, but you also had three of the conservatives. You had Justice Roberts. You had Justice Kavanaugh, who's a surprise. I mean, typically we expect a little squishbag behavior from Justice Roberts, from Justice Barrett. But this time they were joined by Kavanaugh, who, in his opinion, said that the president needs to make sure that this is legislated, that this is done legislatively by the Congress, not by the courts. And so the pressure is now on the Senate and the House to get some legislation passed to put some limitations on birthright citizenship. On the 14th Amendment. Already today, I was just going through X on the break, and you can see Rick Scott, you can see Rand Paul, all coming out disappointed with the Supreme Court, not entirely surprised, but asking people to call their senators, to encourage them to put limitations on birthright citizenship so that it's not used against us from a national security perspective. Now, the other ruling has been about transgender athletes, and this one was a win for the Trump administration, who has stood with states' ability to ban biological males from women's sports. And it got me thinking, is it pretty ridiculous that we just had to have the Supreme Court, the biggest, highest court in the land, waste their time having to come up with this decision, which seems like a no-brainer? 70% of the country agrees that biological men should play in male sports and biological women should play in women's sports. Well, it doesn't seem like a no-brainer to the left. And I thought, you know, this is what we've been talking about, the Mamdani effect, all of these socialists who are coming in and just bringing crazy to our political party, to the Democrat Party. They have run this party over and into the ground. Mamdani, just a few moments ago, saying that taxing the rich is transformative. Well, now our governor in California, Gavin Newsom, has just joined the party after standing against the billionaire's tax, this proposal that's been going on in California for the last year or so. He said he wasn't for it. Well, flippity flop, Gavin Newsom has changed his mind. Take a listen. Cut one.
5: It's time for a national billionaire's tax and a new social contract. Think about this. Just 10% of people, 10% of people in this country own 2/3 of the wealth. A 30-year-old, for the first time in American history, is not doing better than his or her parents. That's a five-alarm fire. American wages have stood still, and the costs across the spectrum, cost of living, have skyrocketed. The system is fundamentally broken. The federal tax code, the corporate tax code, and the inheritance tax code seem to be written for a different set of Americans. It's time for an economic reset, a true minimum tax, on billionaires that, well, ensures the people at the very top pay at least the tax rate their own workers pay.
6: What a change. What a change in policy from Gavin Newsom, Governor Hairgel, who is desperate to be your next president. No matter where you're listening to this show, Gavin Newsom is going to be one of your problems because he is running in 2028 and he's willing to flip and flop. You just saw him just a couple weeks ago talking about how he doesn't support the billionaire's tax until he sees the rise of these nutty socialists in New York City. And now he goes, you know what? Maybe this is where I need to be. Now he is going to be for a billionaire's tax. He's already been supportive in California trying to protect trans athletes in women's sports, saying it's a non-issue. Well, Governor, it might be a non-issue for you when your girls don't have to play against biological men, but as soon as they do, it will be an issue for you. When it happens to you, it will be an issue. So my thought today is, as we listen to these Supreme Court decisions, we think about what's good for the country. Maybe we leave the extreme politics on the side. Maybe we leave behind this socialism, and maybe we focus on what's good about America, as we should be doing this week, since we're celebrating the 4th of July in America's 250th birthday. All right, guys. Thank you so much for joining us. I'll be back with you again tomorrow. You can follow me at Jennifer Horn, Jennifer Horn Radio on Instagram and Facebook, and of course, Alex Marlowe on X. Thanks so much to the whole crew. I'm Jennifer Horn. This is the Alex Marlowe Show.
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14: With SRN News, I'm Bob Agnew in Washington. The U.S. Supreme Court has upheld a state law barring transgender girls and women from playing on school athletic teams, another setback for transgender people.
15: The Supreme Court upholds the transgender sports ban in two states, Idaho and West Virginia. The justices ruling the states can block transgender athletes who are biological males from participating in girls' sports teams at both public schools and universities. Justice Kavanaugh writing the opinion for the 6-3 majority.
14: That is Laura Winters reporting. The Supreme Court voted 5-4 to uphold birthright citizenship. That's a setback for President Trump. That means babies born on American soil are automatically American citizens, regardless of the immigration status of their parents. The ruling, one of the most highly anticipated of the year, the president on his second day of his term signed an executive order ending birthright.
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18: 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Looks like today is mostly sunny with a high near 91, so a great day to hit the pool or hit the beach.
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28: 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Wait, we're getting reports it's jumped the street. Entire blocks are catching. People are leaving their homes. They're being told, everyone head for the lake. This is spreading faster than anyone expected. They're telling us to head for the lake now. 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The sky is glowing. There's embers falling like rain. We'll keep you informed.
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1: Fighting for free speech, Western civilization, and delivering common sense for the American people. 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
2: Major Supreme Court rulings today. Some of them make sense. One of them is a disastrous ruling on birthright citizenship. We'll have the details in just a few moments. Plus, in a little while, Michelle Tafoya joining us from Minnesota to discuss the cases about transgender athletes. Now, we have Senate race polling in key races in Maine and Texas, and we'll talk to pollster Natalie Jackson about that and also about this new data and the growing political gap in American pride. And we continue to talk about America 250 as we approach the 4th of July. I begin a three-part series today, reading to you the Declaration of Independence. Today is Tuesday, June the 30th. I'm broadcasting from Ketchum, Idaho, where I addressed the Sun Valley Policy Forum last night. Wonderful crowd, honored to be part of this growing event here in one of the most beautiful parts of America. The forum's president, Christina Culver, is coming by today to talk about the goals of this growing organization. Later today, our Western sojourn continues. We head to North Dakota for the opening of the Teddy Roosevelt Presidential Library in Medora. On this day, 1775, as General George Washington continues his journey to join the Continental Army at Cambridge, the Second Continental Congress formally adopts the Articles of War, a comprehensive legal framework to govern the fledgling army. These articles set out expectations for officers and soldiers, loyalty, discipline, proper conduct, even Sabbath observance. They forbid mutiny, dueling, and desertion, and they enforce order with fines, imprisonment, or in the gravest cases, death. 1 year later, the delegates would find themselves in Philadelphia, preparing to sign the Declaration of Independence. As for today's declarations, well, they come from the United States Supreme Court. Some of them are common sense, and one of them is decidedly nonsense. Let's start with the common sense rulings on transgender athletes. The court upheld laws in Idaho and West Virginia that restrict boys from competing on girls' and women's sports teams, ruling that the bans are consistent with both Title IX and the U.S. Constitution. The decision gives states broad authority to base athletic eligibility on biological sex and is expected to affect similar laws already on the books in more than two dozen states. It's common sense, boys competing against boys and girls against girls. We'll talk more about this with U.S. Senate candidate Michelle Tafoya of Minnesota in just a few minutes. A little more common sense, this time on the First Amendment. Court ruling 6-3 in a campaign finance case that federal limits on how much political parties can spend in coordination with their own candidates are unconstitutional. Writing for the majority, Justice Brett Kavanaugh said the restrictions unfairly burden political speech and association. Now take it from someone who's worked in this business for a quarter of a century. These coordination laws have been stupid for 25 years, and the court was right to throw them out. This strengthens the parties, both the Republican and Democratic Party committees, and they can now coordinate and spend more freely with their own candidates during elections. Trust me, this is a good thing. However, let's talk about the uncommon nonsense of the day, the birthright citizenship case, nothing short of a disaster from the Supreme Court today. The court handed down what I believe is one of the most consequential and disappointing decisions of this term. Not unexpected, mind you, but still disappointing nonetheless, profoundly so. The justices rejected President Trump's effort to end birthright citizenship for the children of people who are in this country illegally or only temporarily. The court reaffirmed its longstanding interpretation of the 14th Amendment, relying on more than a century of precedent, to hold that children born on American soil are citizens, regardless of their parents' immigration status. Now, let me tell you why I think this is an abomination. This decision locks into place one of the biggest magnets for illegal immigration that exists anywhere in the world. It tells millions of people if you can just make it across the border or even fly here on a temporary visa, if you can just have a child on American soil, that child automatically becomes a citizen with all the rights, privileges, and long-term legal, political, and societal implications that come with it. Now, common sense tells you this is not what the people who wrote the 14th Amendment had in mind. That amendment was written in the aftermath of the Civil War to guarantee citizenship to formerly enslaved Americans and overturn the disgraceful Dred Scott decision. It was not written to create a worldwide incentive for illegal immigration or to establish a global maternity destination for anyone who can buy an airline ticket. And it was certainly not written for adversaries like China to send people here by the thousands to have babies, giving Chinese nationals a foothold in our country. You've probably heard me talk about this issue before. It's called birth tourism. This is not an internet myth. It's a real business, a billion-dollar business, no less. For years, companies, many of them catering to wealthy Chinese nationals, have openly sold birth tourism packages. They'll help expectant mothers obtain visas, arrange apartments or maternity hotels, coordinate medical care, coach them on what to tell immigration officials just to make sure the baby is born in the United States. The prize? An American passport for the child. Federal prosecutors have successfully prosecuted operators of these schemes for visa fraud and related crimes. But I want you to think about that. American citizenship, one of the greatest privileges our nation can bestow, has been commercialized. It's become a luxury travel package. What other serious country markets its citizenship this way? No other country. We're constantly told that citizenship is sacred, that it means something, that it carries profound responsibilities. Why are we then comfortable with a system where companies overseas can advertise, come to America for a few months, have your baby, fly home, congratulations, you've secured an American citizen? Only people who care nothing for American sovereignty would endorse this. Yet, here we are, and it is fundamentally unfair to the millions of people who come to the United States legally, the right way, according to our laws and our rules. Supporters of the ruling say the Constitution leaves no other choice. The court says precedent controls. I profoundly disagree. The Constitution isn't a suicide pact, after all. Sometimes circumstances change and change dramatically. The president foreshadowed this ruling yesterday. He knew what was coming. Let's hear him in cut number 7.
3: I guess I have to accept it's the Supreme Court, so I'll accept. I think it's very bad for our nation. We're the only nation that does it. No other nation does that birthright citizenship. No, not even close. Some did it, they ended it. It's tremendously destructive. It's extremely costly. I don't know, it's up to them. But in terms of for the good of the country, it would be great if they did the, they didn't allow it. It would be great, but I can't tell you. The Slaughter case was the big case today. That was really a big case because it gave strength to presidents and strength to the presidency. A very important case. It's been going on for almost 100 years. Think of that. And this was the ruling that really topped everything by a lot today. Yeah.
2: For those of us who believe American citizenship should reflect allegiance to this country, not simply geography, good timing, or intentional fraud, today is a major setback. Justice Clarence Thomas wrote the dissent. He says, the court adds to the sad history of the 14th Amendment, which was designed to secure equal rights for the freed blacks, but has instead been repurposed for political projects. Now, our friend Kurt Schlichter over at Town Hall has a silver lining to this ruling. He says, this was not a huge defeat because it was never going to win at present. He says SCOTUS was never going to toss out 150 years of common understanding based on a relatively recent critique. He says, don't freak out, a few more defeats like this, and we will have won, that it is likely that the United States ultimately revises the notion of citizenship to reflect current reality. Let's hope Kurt's optimism eventually prevails. We'll talk more about all this, by the way, with Michelle Tafoya in just a few minutes. First, I need to tell you about how I prepare for this show and how I prepare for my debates on CNN. I only rely on a tool that shows me everything and not something driven by algorithms. The tool is called FreeSpoke. Take these Supreme Court rulings today. When I heard about the rulings, the first thing I did, opened my FreeSpoke app, and I got the full picture. People who agree, people who disagree. I got to go deep into the research on all of the rulings. It makes me a better political commentator and a better consumer of the news, and it will do the same thing for you. If you want the full story, I highly encourage you to go to this website, getfreespoke.com/Jennings. Getfreespoke.com/Jennings. You'll love the app. You can see what's being said, who's saying it, and why, all without a big tech algorithm deciding what passes in front of your eyes and ears. When we come back, Michelle Tafoya is here. Stay with us. Common Sense for the American People returns after this. You know, one thing that seems to be in short supply these days is perspective. We talk a lot about America's problems, but we don't spend nearly enough time talking about the people whose courage and leadership made this country possible in the first place. I'm Scott Jennings, and that's one reason that I'm looking forward to Young Washington coming to theaters this Independence Day. This film goes back to when George Washington was a young man facing setbacks, failures, and some truly life or death moments. It's a reminder that great leaders aren't born great. They are shaped by adversity, perseverance, and character. This movie is going to be one of these one-of-a-kind, big-screen, historical epics that we don't get enough of anymore. Oh, here's a practical tip. 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We hold these truths to be self-evident. You know those opening words, but have you ever read the entire Declaration of Independence? Maybe you have, but what about your children, your friends? Scott Jennings here telling you that on July the 4th, my friends at Americans for Prosperity are encouraging all Americans to read through the Declaration of Independence. The Declaration reminds us that every person has inherent dignity, that our rights are unalienable, and that government exists to secure liberty, not to control our lives. Those aren't old ideas. They're the foundation of America, the greatest nation the earth has ever known. So this Independence Day, gather your family, your neighbors, or your friends, and read the Declaration together at the picnic or the beach or before the fireworks, and share what one principle means most to you and why. When we read the words that declared our freedom, we reconnect with what it means to be citizens of a self-governing republic. 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
6: My son was a big hockey fan. We were following the U.S. team. Nobody thought they'd win against the Russians. I was working the toll booth that night, and I had the radio on.
7: The Americans are controlling the puck.
6: Cars coming through, one after another, and I'm listening.
7: They could do it. They could do it.
6: And I'm thinking, we might actually do this.
7: Do you believe in miracles?
6: Yes! I just started jumping up and down in the booth. People had it on in their car. They're cheering. I'm cheering. Driver drops his money. I waved him through anyway. Picked it up later. You know, it felt like the whole country was in that booth with me.

0: in high school sports. To discuss this further, Republican candidate for the United States Senate in Minnesota and legendary sports journalist Michelle Tafoya is here. Michelle, thanks for coming back on the Scott Jennings Show. Glad to have you.
1: It's great to see you, Scott.
0: So you've seen the rulings, and it looks like the court got this right. It was a blow for common sense when it comes to girls competing against girls and boys competing against boys. What do you make of it?
1: Well, I do think the court got it right, and thank goodness for this. Now, it affects, I think, about half the states. Here in Minnesota, we still have a very, what the high school league would call a very inclusive position. But now what this ruling does, and for other states like Minnesota, what it does is it no longer gives the state that cover. In other words, if you're going to sue the state, now is the time to do it, because the Supreme Court just said this can be banned. This can happen, and it's legal, and it's not impaired by equal protection. And so this is now precedent. And I think we're going to see a lot of states having federal challenges and local challenges to the laws that exist.
0: And you've had incidents in Minnesota where you've had biological males competing against biological females and winning big tournaments and big championships there.
1: Yes.
0: So this isn't a theoretical issue in the state where you're running for the Senate.
1: No, it's not. We had our girls' softball. Softball is the female version of baseball, let's not forget. The state champs had a pitcher who was a biological boy that none of the hitters could hit these pitches. So it was pretty clear that was an advantage. You know, we're talking about fairness here. And the whole reason that Title IX was established to begin with was to give women the same access to sports and other things in schools that they hadn't had prior to that. I mean, I don't know how that gets lost in this whole thing, how the opportunities for girls, and I'm talking about biological girls who cannot compete with the boys. Now, we hear that there are some trans boys, in other words, biological girls who later identify as boys. They're allowed to try out for the boys' teams. Good luck with that. You're going to get crushed. It is just physical reality. And we do not see those cases, Scott. We only see the inverse.
0: You're running as a Republican for the U.S. Senate against a bunch of Democrats in Minnesota who are lockstep with this trans ideology, the idea that we should let boys go and stomp all over the girls in these competitions. Do you plan to make this a big issue in the campaign? And when you're talking to voters, does this often come up in your conversations?
1: It does. And I'll tell you, certainly on the Republican side, and I think there are a lot of independents and even Democrats who agree, look, this is not a, you know, 50-50 issue. This is not a 60-40 issue. I think in Minnesota, you may get a little more 70-30, 80-20. The point is, the majority of Minnesotans love hearing you say, let's get biological men out of women's sports. I don't even like having to attach the biological to that. Let's get men out of women's sports. Period. The end. I mean, it's common sense. And I think common sense, Scott, is what people are yearning for. So, yes, we will continue to make this an issue. Dads and moms all over Minnesota are tired of this insanity, if you will.
0: That voice you're hearing, Michelle Tafoya, Republican candidate for the Senate in Minnesota. Michelle, this is your first run for public office. You've been on the campaign trail now for a few months. How do you like it so far? How's it going for you?
1: You know, this is there are peaks and valleys. There are ups and downs. It's really like kind of like being in a blender in some ways, you know, but it's for the most part, I love it, or I wouldn't have done it. But really, I'm not doing this for me, Scott, and I can't stress that enough. I've had a great career in sports broadcasting, which you referenced. I loved every minute of it. I just hung out with a few friends of mine from Sunday Night Football over the weekend. Loved every minute of it, cherish it, grateful for it. But it's time now to do something where I can actually serve and be of purpose. And Minnesota needs that so much, and they need it from a candidate who can win, and we can win.
0: One of the most exciting, common sense, conservative candidates in any state, anywhere in the country for 2026 is Michelle Tafoya. She's running for the Senate up in Minnesota, a state that is in sore need of common sense. Michelle, if people around the country want to find you, where do they get you on the internet?
1: MichelleTafoya.com. It's MichelleOneL and Tafoya. And I would say today, as you know, Scott, is the end of the quarter two. We're at a fundraising deadline. So if people want to help, today would be the day.
0: That's Michelle Tafoya in Minnesota. We take a break, and when we come back, we have new polling in the Senate race.

0: races in Maine and Texas and on American Pride. Pollster Natalie Jackson joins us to discuss that right after this. Don't go anywhere.
1: Common sense for the American people. This is the Scott Jennings Show.

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3: 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Looks like July is just around the corner as the sun continues to go up and the heat goes all the way to high near 101.
4: In news, I'm Bob Agnew in Washington. The Supreme Court has voted 5-4 to uphold birthright citizenship, so babies born on American soil are automatically American citizens, regardless of the immigration status of their parents. The ruling, one of the most highly anticipated of the year, President Trump, on the first day of his second term, signed an executive order to end birthright citizenship, saying it was never the original intent of the U.S. Constitution. The Supreme Court today also upholding laws in two states barring transgender girls and women from playing on school athletic teams. In another setback for transgender people, the Supreme Court upholding the transgender sports ban in the states of Idaho and West Virginia, ruling that the states can block transgender athletes who are biological males from taking part of girls' sports teams at the public schools and at universities. On Wall Street right now, the Dow is up by 178 points. This is SRN New.
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13: And it's Tuesday, June the 30th, broadcasting live here from Ketchum, Idaho. Two great days of broadcasting from one of the most beautiful little towns in America. Talking politics now, we've got some fresh polling from two of the biggest Senate races in America, one in Maine and one in Texas, to break it down and give us a lay of the land. One of the best and most astute pollsters and commentators in the business, Natalie Jackson, joins us. She's been a columnist for National Journal, has a lot of political experience, and actually, Natalie, just launched today your own polling firm. Why don't we start there? Tell us about your new venture.
14: Well, thanks for having me. It's great to be here. So, yes, I just launched my own firm. It's called Centerline Research and Strategy. And as the name indicates, it's not a partisan effort. It's really about where people need to come together and make decisions and come together and push progress. We don't have huge majorities in politics anymore to pass a bunch of legislation and, you know, particularly at the federal level. So when people are getting policy things across the line, you know, like this housing bill, it's bipartisan. Everyone has come together and agreed on something. And I'm interested in helping clients who are doing that in politics, in business. You know, it's a tough environment when you're in business right now. You know, you have to navigate the political atmosphere. So I am building out my business on, you know, people making policy pushes, people who just need help building a coalition with their audience to get support for something, people who need to know where their audience is before they make decisions. So that's what I'm up to these days.
13: Nat, tell us, if somebody wants to find you on the internet, you've launched all your website and digital presence today. Where do we find you?
14: My website is centerliners.com. And you can also, I'm just Natalie at centerliners.com. You can reach out and find me there. I'm also on X at NatalieMJ10. And of course, you can find me on LinkedIn as well.
13: Now, that all sounds great, but I actually think the best thing about this is your logo. You showed me, I looked at your stuff. You've got a picture of an armadillo walking on a yellow line, which I assume you owe to your Texas roots. The only thing, what's the old saying? Remind me.
14: It's the Jim Hightower quote, and it's also the title of a book he wrote. There's nothing in the middle except yellow lines and dead armadillos. Except my armadillo is alive, to be clear.
13: He's alive for right now. We'll see what happens. All right, Nat, so you're an experienced pollster. You've been around campaigns and media polling, and there has been some polling on a couple of big races. Let's start up in Maine. The New York Times Siena poll has come out. They had Graham Plattner up just a couple of points on Susan Collins. Plattner in the polling was doing poorly with uneducated white voters. Isn't that the very subgroup that he's supposed to be representing in this campaign? What'd you make of this New York Times poll on Maine?
14: You know, none of it is really surprising, including the, you know, non-college white vote. You know, that's become a very Republican constituency. So, you know, the idea that you can bring in a Democrat that's talking to the left, you know, Graham Plattner is pitching his policies to the populist left. The idea that he would enter the race and just because he looks a little scruffy and talks a little tough, he's suddenly going to attract this group that's been trending Republican for more than 10 years now. that's just kind of fantasy land. You know, you've got to have more than that. Getting people to cross the aisle is a big deal. If these are committed Republicans, they're going to vote Republican, most likely.
13: The average Democrat strategist here would lead you to believe or tell you that if you can find someone and have them play act as part of the working class, that that will be enough to, I don't know, fool or dupe these working class voters, which I think you correctly state are moving towards the Republicans. But that just doesn't bear out in the polling. So here's my question. Given where this race stands today, given that Plattner is not showing any extra appeal among working class voters, despite the theory of this campaign, who would you rather be here right now, the Democrats or the Republicans, in this main Senate race?
14: In this race, in this environment, I'd rather be the Democrats. Collins has a tough road, simply because Maine as a whole has been trending bluer. And she's escaped several times. She's been the lone conservative still getting elected statewide. So it's a big challenge. This is her first election since she put justices on the bench that helped overturn Roe v. Wade. You know, there are all those things that are going to play out in the campaign. At the same time, I'm not sure I'd love to be the Democrats either, because their candidate has a lot of baggage. And, you know, Plattner in these polls is underperforming what we call a generic Democrat, which just means if we put any Democrat up against any Republican, what does the vote look like? And in that case, the Democrat wins by like 10 points. Plattner versus Collins is only 2. So it's really, you know, calling this race a toss-up is very accurate right now.
13: All right, let's move down to Texas. There is some polling out today, I think, on the Texas Senate race that has this race tied at 47%. This is the Attorney General Ken Paxton taking on the Democrat James Tallarico. Now, in the governor's race down there, the incumbent Republican Abbott had a several points lead on his Democrat opponent. So let's talk Texas. You're from Texas. You've done some work down there. Would you rather be the Democrats or the Republicans, all things that you know today in the Lone Star State?
14: I'd always rather be the Republicans in Texas. I am something of a blue Texas skeptic. That said, this year, again, with the environment that's going to be pretty favorable to Democrats, they have a decent shot. You know, this poll shows a tie. In Texas, a lot of times the polls have overestimated the Democrats' actual performance. So, you know, watch out for that. But at the same time, these are good signals. They have a good environment. Like I said, they have Ken Paxton, who, you know, we almost have the reverse of the Maine situation, where in this case, the Republican candidate comes with quite a bit of baggage. Although in this case, we pretty much seem to know what it is. We don't know if more is coming about Graham Plattner. So, you know, it's likely to come down to, do Republicans get motivated enough to turn out? Because any slack off in Republican turnout in Texas could swing this race.
13: So I saw a note on here. Somebody was analyzing these polling results, and the note was that it didn't seem like voters, independent voters, let's say non-Democrats, considered Tallarico to be overly radical on the left just yet. Now, we've spent a lot of time on this show going through a lot of his positions. I would sort of chalk that up to the fact that the advertising campaign really hasn't started yet. I mean, he's going to face tens of millions of dollars of advertising on some of the more, you know, egregious positions that I think we would all agree fairly exist outside of the mainstream in Texas. Is it your anticipation, I guess, then, that this race will be a pretty negative campaign, and that the stuff that is laying out there on Tallarico is likely to be effective in bringing home Republicans who maybe they don't love Paxton, but they're never going to go for, you know, six genders, vegans, you know, a Christian who hates Christianity, you know, all the things we've heard about. My assumption is that's what's going to happen. Even the sort of the reluctant Republicans are just going to say no way to this.
14: This is going to be a pretty nasty campaign, because even if Tallarico himself doesn't go completely negative, which he may have to, outside groups will on his behalf. So there's going to be a ton of negative on Ken Paxton. We already saw a little bit of what that looks like in the primary. You know, Ken Paxton, we have already seen what Republicans are targeting with Tallarico. They're going to splash God is non-binary across everyone's screen, in everyone's mailer. You know, the idea that Tallarico would attract people because he's a Christian and he's a pastor was a nice idea. But the reality is that his version of Christianity and some of the things that he has said will be viewed as downright heretical to a lot of conservative Christians. And so, you know, that effect is being overplayed among hopeful Democrats. So, yeah, it's going to be a pretty rough.
13: Yeah, I agree with you. I think, I don't know, Tallarico to me is what a very liberal urban Democrat thinks would sell in Texas or some other, you know, middle America conservative state. But since they have no actual people in those friend circles, they don't actually know what might sell in Texas, but tend to agree. Negative race inbound. We got about a minute to go with Natalie Jackson, pollster and columnist for the National Journal. Let me read you a headline. American pride falls to 25-year record low. This is from Gallup. They put out their data yesterday. We've got a pride gap growing. Most Republicans, 70% of Republicans say they are extremely proud to be Americans. Only 14% of Democrats say the same thing. I'll give you the last word. What do you make of it?
14: You know, this slide among Democrats has been going on since about 2014, 2013. It actually predates Trump, although it did speed up under Trump. You know, you can kind of track it back to the start of the discussions about race in the country and the emergence of the Black Lives Matter movement. And there's this juxtaposition of being proud of the country and also knowing that we didn't get everything right at first. And Democrats haven't navigated that in a way that allows them to still be really proud Americans.
13: Yeah, it's a troubling gap on politics, but also I think a troubling gap on generations. If you look older, the older you are,
14: yes,
13: the more pride you have in America and these younger generations. Well, Nat, I think they've been taught to hate their country and to focus on its problems rather than its successes and achievements. Natalie Jackson is a great pollster. You can find her at centerliners.com. Centerline Research and Strategy, and she's a columnist for the National Journal. Natalie, thanks for making your debut on the Scott Jennings Show. We'll have you back soon. We take a break. More to come after this. Stay with us.
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13: Well, the president's got a banger of a Truth Social out there on the birthright citizenship ruling. I'll read it to you. I would like to congratulate President Xi and the great country of China on their massive birthright citizenship win, President Donald J. Trump. You know, when the man's right, he's right. We'll talk more about the Supreme Court later in the show. But joining us now is the author of the new hit book, The Making of the American Mind, which tells the story of how our Declaration of Independence was created and why it is one of the most important documents in our nation's history. Matthew Spaulding is here. Matthew, welcome into the Scott Jennings Show. Now, I'm seeing here that your book recently won the Intercollegiate Studies Institute Conservative Book of the Year. Congratulations. Tell us about it.
25: Thank you. Thank you. No, I appreciate very much. Good timing helps, but good topic and good writers behind me like Thomas Jefferson. You know, we're going into this anniversary just in a matter of days. It's a great time to take advantage of that, this unique moment. You read about it, regain some of our history, remember things. What I find is that people have kind of forgotten what they don't know. I mean, so much of what we enjoy today, our freedoms, our prosperity, our liberty, our constitutional system, really goes back to what those guys did when they signed that declaration, which was a death warrant. And so recovering that is extremely important to our politics today. This is just isn't, you know, 18th century history, guys in breeches and tricornered hats. These are live questions. And our country is different. It's founded on a claim of human liberty, grounded in a certain understanding of what man is and all men being created equal. I mean, that's the engine that destroyed slavery. That's the engine that you know, freed so many people in the world. It's why all these immigrants want to come here. And you know, we have forgotten all of that, and it's a good time to go back and try to recover it. So, you know, it's I don't really engage with the academic debate, although I answer in many ways the popularizations of some of these arguments and some of the problems in that. What I try to do is tell its own story. It's just a great story, the Declaration. It was written right as they were being invaded. Washington was waiting for an invasion from the British that started happening on July 2nd, the exact moment of independence. And capturing that, and in the middle of all that, about to go to war with the greatest nation in the world, the most powerful nation in the world, they wrote that Declaration. And, you know, so we should take a moment and remember that. Read it. Read the whole thing. And make something of it.
13: I'm glad you brought that up. Coming up in the next hour, I'm going to actually start a three-part series. I've broken it up into three chunks, and I'm going to read the Declaration on the show for the next 3 days. Everybody should read it. I mean, I agree with you. And even as I was recording it and going back through it, I'm thinking, man, these guys, they synthesized, you know, centuries of Western thought. They clearly laid out why they were upset. I mean, it was truly a masterpiece. But, you know, Matthew, some people today say, you know, these founding fathers were flawed. They were racists. They had a terrible idea that has ill-served the world, and we got to rip it all out root and branch. Right. How do you answer those criticisms today?
25: Well, two things. One is, you know, those arguments really go back to the progressives after the Civil War. And to be perfectly honest, they go back to John C. Calhoun and the positive defense of slavery, who said the Declaration was wrong. It was a lie. Look, we think in binary terms nowadays. This is not a perfect country. We make no claim that it's a perfect country. We're not perfect human beings. The question is whether you can be, you can have a set of principles, which are true, which you can aspire to, which you can live up to, and then go about trying to do that as best you can, often making mistakes. That's a different story. And it's a story that the modern, progressive left and many just can't fathom. If something existed that was bad, in this case slavery, which is barbaric, then it's all bad. You throw out the baby with the bathwater. That strikes me as just an insane way of thinking about politics. Politics is where we understand something, a principle of something, what's the right thing to do, what's true about man and about liberty, and then we go about trying to achieve it as best we can. That's the world of the founders. So, I mean, actually, we want to recover their way of thinking and go back to that as best as we can today, because, you know, we're going about this wrong way. It's crazy. We're tearing things down. We're ripping up the past.
13: I couldn't agree with you more. The book is written by Dr. Matthew Spaulding from Hillsdale College. The book is called The Making of the American Mind, a story of our Declaration of Independence. This week is a great week to pick up this book as we head towards America 250. And good luck in front of Congress today, Dr. Spaulding. We take a break. More after this. It's Common Sense for the American People. Stay with us. We hold these truths to be self-evident. You know those opening words, but have you ever read the entire Declaration of Independence? Maybe you have, but what about your children, your friends? Scott Jennings here, telling you that on July the 4th, my friends at Americans for Prosperity are encouraging all Americans to read through the Declaration of Independence. The Declaration reminds us that every person has inherent dignity, that our rights are unalienable, and that government exists to secure liberty, not to control our lives. Those aren't old ideas. They're the foundation of of America, the greatest nation the earth has ever known. So this Independence Day, gather your family, your neighbors, or your friends, and read the Declaration together at the picnic or the beach or before the fireworks, and share what one principle means most to you and why. When we read the words that declared our freedom, we reconnect with what it means to be citizens of a self-governing republic. Take the pledge to join this nationwide reading at a250toolkit.com/Scott. 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
3: With SRN News, I'm Bob Agnew in Washington. The Supreme Court has voted 5-4 to uphold birthright citizenship. That means babies born on American soil are automatically American citizens, regardless of the immigration status of their parents. It's a big setback for President Trump, who, on the first day of his second term, signed an executive order to end birthright citizenship, saying that the rule was being abused. Correspondent Laura Winters, meanwhile, with reactions from the president on another case involving the LGBT agenda.
4: President Trump taking to his Truth Social page, reacting to the Supreme Court ruling in favor of Idaho and West Virginia, banning transgender athletes from competing in women's sports. The president writing in all caps the two words, big win. Then he goes on to say the United States Supreme Court just ruled against men playing in women's sports. Wow, that takes that ridiculous situation.
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8: Midwest Fence is the type of fence company your brother, your uncle, your cousin, or your neighbor would recommend, because they too went with them for their fence and figured out pretty quickly Midwest was the obvious choice. 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
15: We lost power sometime in the night. Everything went dark. No phones, nothing. Just me, my sister, and my mom. All we had was this little battery radio. Then this voice came on, calm as anything, telling us where Katrina was, where the water was rising, what roads were gone, where to go. And I remember thinking, as long as we can hear that voice, we are not alone.
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0: Western civilization and delivering common sense for the American people. Ladies and gentlemen, here's Scott Jennings.
1: All right, back at it here on Tuesday, June the 30th. Quick check of the headlines. Congressman Tom Keene Jr., the New Jersey Republican, who has been absent from Congress for over 100 days, came back to Washington and said today that his lengthy absence and hospitalization had been to treat depression. Here's a quote. Several months ago, I entered the hospital for some testing. I was given the diagnosis of depression. He said it's hard to understand how powerful the illness can be. He's 57 years old. He's seeking a third term in a very competitive district. He's missed more than 100 votes since he was last seen in public in March, but he's back in Washington and back on the job now. National Public Radio erroneously reported this morning that Justice Samuel Alito was retiring just after the decisions were published. NPR put out a story written by Nina Totenberg, their Supreme Court reporter, that Alito was stepping down. Only trouble is he's not stepping down. They had to retract the story, but it, of course, rocketed around the world. One other thing on the court, you've heard about today's rulings. They've also agreed to hear whether the Constitution ensures Americans have a right to possess AR-15s and similar style firearms. So those arguments will be made and decisions coming next year from the Supreme Court. Now, as you know, I'm out in Idaho thanks to the Sun Valley Policy Forum, which is an organization that brings together leaders across business, government, science, the arts, and philanthropy to tackle huge issues around all sorts of topics, food, energy, climate, and nature. And we are now joined by the forum's president, Christina Culver. Christina, I'm so glad to be here, and thank you for stopping by the show, and thank you for this invitation. This is marvelous.
2: We love having you here. You gave a great talk yesterday about preserving liberty and Western civilization. It was really resounding. I think it was a clarion call to our audience. We have a big sold-out audience this week. We have 3 days of conference that is all around convening great thinkers and leaders to share their ideas and for our American community to get more informed, connected. So you're a great advisor to everyone here, helping them think through how to talk about these ideas.
1: A couple of things strike me about the Sun Valley Policy Forum. Number one, you're holding it in one of the most beautiful places in America. I mean, Ketchum, Idaho is just amazing. And it really, I think it's emerging as a destination for the biggest thinkers in our politics, people who kind of a destination for a big speech, you know, somebody with a big idea. I think oftentimes people think of Aspen, you know, when they think of these kinds of things. But to me, the Sun Valley Policy Forum, for those of us, you know, on the right, center right thinkers, I think Sun Valley may be the new destination.
2: Well, it is. Sun Valley is a great, iconic American community. It's a destination for winter and for summer for families who want to come here and rest and have fun. And what we have discovered is that this is the place where people build things and employ people. It's great Americans who have run companies that are the backbone of our country. And so they are our clarion call audience who wants to get together. We think it's a perfect place to convene these great leaders. And we also see that there's an opportunity for our next generation of leaders, future presidents, people who want to run for office, people who want to share their ideas and test out new ideas. This morning, we just spent time just talking about Idaho's plan and destination to make this the great nuclear state.
1: Mm. I'm looking at the sessions that you held just yesterday. I mean, you covered the waterfront. You had sessions on the Supreme Court and the American experiment with Ilya Shapiro, who is a great thinker. You talked about the wildfire crisis. You had Governor Little here from Idaho in for a lunch. You talked about the rise of urban socialism and what it means for the nation with Rahen Salon from the Manhattan Institute. You talked about the issues going on in California and how they could possibly get back to prosperity. I mean, you go down the list here. We also had Andrew Robertson to talk about British politics. I mean, if you're sort of concerned about the state of public and political affairs in America and throughout the West, that's what you've built here at this forum, a way to talk about that with really the highest level people in our public affairs.
2: Well, that's right. This is a great combination of hot topics going on in America. We want it to be about the future innovation, the integrity of this country, highlight great leaders, and make that a really great story for people to learn and better understand how to take this back to their boardrooms, to their homes, their dinner tables. And I think we're really doing a great job at that. I think that our counterparts like in Aspen, I'd say if you're there sponsoring that, they're talking about regulation, they're talking about big government, they're talking about globalism, they're talking about the subjects that really, I think, quite frankly, put handcuffs on great industry. And, you know, we're here to talk about America flourishing. And in fact, our next session is going to be about reindustrialization and bringing jobs back to America.
1: Tonight, you've got a speech from General Petraeus. And he's going to meet with your attendees. And you also are screening this new movie called Young Washington. What I've experienced here, frankly, is a whole bunch of people who love America, yeah. who want to protect America, yeah. and who think the American founding was fundamentally a good thing.
2: Right.
1: And in a lot of American politics right now, we hear people talking down about America. Everybody here is talking America up.
2: Well, you know, one of the things that I like to say a lot is we would not be sitting in this room if it weren't for our ancestors. Whenever they came to this country, they fought, they bled out, they have tons of grit and integrity. And that is what this film Young Washington is about. It actually is a reminder to a young Americans that these were really young people. They were in their 20s when they fought to defend and build our country. And that's what we want to show, is that grit and resilience of this country that makes it something special. Max Nicias was here this morning. He talked about the immigrant covenant, what that means for hard work and dedication and appreciation of this country. And if you come to this country and you become part of the American dream, it is going to give back to you in spades, and you're going to be part of, again, the American flourishing.
1: Christina Culver is the president of the Sun Valley Policy Forum. Christina, you and I have a bit of a shared history. We worked together in the Bush 43 administration.
2: That's right.
1: We're sort of fellow travelers, and as we think about the world from our center-right or conservative perspective, I'm very proud of what you're building here, because I think a lot of times conservatives feel like they don't have gathering places where the big thinkers and the big ideas can come and be fully aired. I mean, oftentimes you're doing this along with people who are constantly trying to tear you down. And what I sensed out here are people who are builders, who are thinking about the future of how to build this country. That's sort of a refreshing attitude for a policy conference.
2: It is. There's nothing really like it in America. We spent some time thinking about this after, quite frankly, the 2016 election. This is our fifth year, and so we've been spending time perfecting this so that we can be the platform for all the great industry and policy leaders to come here and convene. And there's just nothing like it. And it's something we're really proud of. And we have a great team of young conservatives and just who are really want to be part of the movement and want to be, like you said, builders. They want to see this, and we want to make this an opportunity for young scholars. And we have a great intern program. We have a lot of opportunity for young people to come to work and build the Sun Valley Policy Forum. I will add that we are also in Washington, D.C., and New York, and we're also possibly even going to be doing work in L.A. just to be able to help extend the idea that freedom isn't free, that we need to invest in what we do, and we need to be vigilant about preserving the West.
1: All right. The organization is Sun Valley Policy Forum. The president is Christina Culver, who you're hearing here on the Scott Jennings Show. We're currently attending the Summer Institute. If you want to find out more about the Sun Valley Policy Forum and the other events they have and how you could get involved with this organization, go to svpolicyforum.org. It comes with my highest recommendation. If you want to do something fun and go to a beautiful place, come to Sun Valley, come to Ketchum, Idaho, meet Christina, and hook up with the Sun Valley Policy Forum. You won't regret it. Christina, thank you so much for this invitation, and thanks for spending some time with us.
2: Thanks, and I hope we can have you back again.
1: Looking forward to it. All right, let's talk about Medicare for just one moment. 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It is a mess. You get these mailers, you get the robocalls. And I decided, you know what? I'm going to do something about this. I'm going to partner with a company that helps you cut through all the clutter. I needed to do it because my parents just became Medicare eligible, and I wanted to know the answer to a simple question. Are they on the right plan? And here's what happened. In just a few minutes, we found out that my dad was on the right plan, but he needed a new primary care physician, and they helped him get that. They were kind of a concierge. My mom, they helped her figure out how to save $600 a year. These guys at Chapter can do the same thing for you. 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Am I on the right plan when it comes to Medicare? 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Dial #250. You will not regret this call. When we come back, I begin reading the Declaration of Independence right after this on the Scott Jennings Show.
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1: Welcome back to the Scott Jennings Show, and thank you for listening, especially this week. We're celebrating America's 250th birthday this week. I'm honored to be out west this week. I'm attending the opening of the Teddy Roosevelt Presidential

0: sign up and be part of this project, by the way, go to a250toolkit.com/Scott. So let's break it up into three chunks. We'll start today and we'll do one each of the next 3 days. Ladies and gentlemen, here on the Scott Jennings Show, we bring you part one of the Declaration of Independence. When in the course of human events, it becomes necessary for one people to dissolve the political bands which have connected them with another and to assume among the powers of the earth the separate and equal station to which the laws of nature and of nature's God entitle them, a decent respect to the opinions of mankind requires that they should declare the causes which impel them to the separation. We hold these truths to be self-evident, that all men are created equal, that they are endowed by their Creator with certain unalienable rights, that among these are life, liberty, and the pursuit of happiness. That to secure these rights, governments are instituted among men, deriving their just powers from the consent of the governed. That whenever any form of government becomes destructive to these ends, it is the right of the people to alter or abolish it, and to institute new government, laying its foundation on such principles and organizing its powers in such form as to them shall seem most likely to affect their safety and happiness. Prudence, indeed, will dictate that governments long established should not be changed for light and transient causes, and accordingly all experiences have shown that mankind are more disposed to suffer while evils are sufferable than to right themselves by abolishing the forms to which they are accustomed. But when a long train of abuses and usurpations, pursuing invariably the same object, evinces a design to reduce them under absolute despotism, it is their right, it is their duty, to throw off such government and to provide new guards for their future security. Such has been the patient sufferance of these colonies, and such is now the necessity which constrains them to alter their former systems of government. The history of the present King of Great Britain is a history of repeated injuries and usurpations, all having in direct object the establishment of an absolute tyranny over these states. To prove this, let facts be submitted to a candid world. That is part one of our reading of the Declaration of Independence here on the Scott Jennings Show. Right there at the end of the first part, they say, let facts be submitted to a candid world. And tomorrow, we're going to bring you those facts. Part two of the Declaration is, of course, listing out all the things that the King of Great Britain had done to attract the ire and the exasperation of our founding fathers. But you know, when you read these words out loud, when you remember how our country was founded, when you remember the spirit, when you remember what all of these great men did to declare independence, to launch this country, to fight the war, to give us all 250 years later what we have today. It is the least we can do to celebrate this every 4th of July. It is the least we can do to mark this 250th anniversary in different ways by reading their words, by shooting off fireworks, by gathering with friends and family. If you are gathering with friends and family, read the Declaration out loud to each other. Discuss it. Go to a250toolkit.com/Scott. Be part of all of the ways that Americans for Prosperity have conceived of to celebrate America 250. That's what I'm doing, and we're so honored to bring these words to you. We'll take a break and do more Scott Jennings Show right after this. Stay with us.
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3: 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This is JT from the JTR Roofing Weather Center coming at you with the weather. Looks like today is mostly sunny with a high near 91 and southwest winds of 10 to 15.
4: With SRN News, I'm Bob Agnew in Washington. The Supreme Court has voted 5-4 to uphold birthright citizenship. It's a major setback for President Trump, who on the first day of his second term signed an executive order to end birthright citizenship. He was actually at the Supreme Court for the oral arguments in the case, an historic first for a sitting president. The ruling means that, as it has been for many years, babies born on American soil are automatically American citizens. The Supreme Court today did uphold state law barring transgender girls and women from playing on school athletic teams, another setback for the LGBT agenda. The Supreme Court upholding such laws in Idaho and West Virginia that said those who are biological males may not participate in girls' sports teams, either in public schools or universities. Justice Brett Kavanaugh wrote the opinion for the 6-3 majority in that ruling. More on these stories at srnews.com.
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13: It is Tuesday, June the 30th. We are in the week of America 250. And right now, we are fighting for the next 250 years. It is a fight for the future of this country. It is a fight for the future of Western civilization. As we see democratic socialism, they call it, we call it communism, spreading in cities across this country, including New York City, where the biggest enabler of this is Zoran Mamdani and all of his endorsed candidates. They did well in the primaries there in New York a few days ago. There's another democratic enabler in the state of New York, socialist enabler, a communist enabler. Her name's Kathy Hochul. She's the governor, and she is up for re-election this year. But she has an opponent, and he is well-equipped to strike a blow for America and for the West. His name is Bruce Blakeman. Listen to this in Cut 6.
14: If you have high taxes, businesses are going to move out of the state. We have lost hundreds of thousands of people in the last couple of years. There's less opportunity because of her. She says New York is unaffordable. Well, you've been governor for 5 years. What have you done about it? So when I become governor, that stops. We're going to put New Yorkers first. If you got more money in your pocket, that means you got more choices. And if you have more choices, that means you're freer.
13: That voice is Bruce Blakeman, the Nassau County executive, the Republican nominee for governor, and he joins us live to discuss the campaign. Bruce, welcome into the Scott Jennings Show.
15: Thanks so much, Scott. It's great to be with you.
13: Well, we're glad to have you, and we're watching your campaign with interest because New York seems to be ground zero for these socialists, these communists, these anti-American, anti-Western radicals, and you're on the ballot this year fighting the entire machine. Tell us about the campaign. Can a Republican win for governor in New York?
15: Well, you know, 4 years ago, Lee Zeldin came very close. And now we have Kathy Hochul's report card of 4 years as governor. It's completely unaffordable in New York State, and it's because of her. We are the most overtaxed state in the United States of America. Our economic development is number 50 out of 50 states. Our electric bills are 70% higher than the national average because of the green energy scam. They're releasing prisoners into our communities. There's open borders here. It's a sanctuary state. Kathy Hochul has given billions of dollars to people who aren't New Yorkers. They're not Americans. And everybody's miserable under Kathy Hochul. She's aligned herself with Zoran Mamdani, an anti-American communist, a virulent anti-Semite. That all ends on January 1st, when I become governor.
13: Now, Bruce, you are currently the Nassau County executive, and that's on Long Island, and you helped turn Nassau County into a red county. It had voted Democrat since 1992, but it flipped to voting Republican in 2024. How did you do it? Can you replicate that in other blue pockets in New York?
15: Yeah, well, you know, Scott, there's 110,000 more Democrats in my county. My county's larger than 8 states in population. We're on the border of New York City. And I ran on a very, very, very simple platform. Cut taxes, keep costs down, and have safer communities. So U.S. News and World Report has named my county the safest county in America. Not in New York, in America. I've hired close to 1,000 new law enforcement professionals. We have a comprehensive agreement with ICE. We've removed 2,000 illegal migrants with criminal records from my county. I've done this all with no tax increase. As a matter of fact, I cut a $150 million tax increase from my predecessor. We've gotten 4 budget surpluses and 7 bond upgrades, which is unprecedented. I can do for New York State what I've done for my county, which is now one of the most prosperous counties and the safest counties in America. And that's by using the tools and the values that my parents and grandparents taught me, American values. Keep our community safe. Make sure that you keep taxes down so people can have more money in their pocket so they can make choices about how they want to spend their money rather than government. And I believe in the Judeo-Christian work ethic. I believe in capitalism. Prosperity makes you more, makes it more affordable, not taxing people, not a free bus ride, which quite frankly they promised but never gave to New Yorkers. As a matter of fact, right after Election Day, they increased the bus fares. These people are liars. They'll say anything to get elected. And we need a governor that's going to put a check on Zohran Mamdani and stop Kathy Hochul's failed policies.
13: Bruce Blakeman running for governor of New York. He's the Republican, and he's also the Nassau County executive. Bruce, I want you to talk about what's going on in New York and in New York City as it relates to sanctuary policies, the use of taxpayer dollars to give massive amounts of benefits to illegal aliens that are in New York. You have American citizens and American taxpayers paying for all sorts of nonsense, and that includes coddling and taking care of violent criminals that have come into our country illegally. Is this going to be a big part of your campaign? I think our listeners nationally need to know just how bad and acute this crisis is in New York.
15: Well, it is a crisis. It's very dangerous. So basically, we have spent, under Kathy Hochul, over $8.5 billion of our taxpayer money on illegal migrants. They come to New York like a magnet to steal because they get free housing, free transportation, free food, and a free cell phone. They get more than New York citizens get because Kathy Hochul wants to bring them here to New York. She tries to sign them up for driver's licenses and then ask them if they want to register to vote. It's a whole scam, and we need a strong voice. We need somebody who will fight them, and I'm up for the fight, Scott. I will tell you right now, I'm fighting for my kids and my grandkids. This is not the New York that my parents, who are both World War II veterans, my mother joined the Army. They fought for me, my brother, and my three sisters. And now we got to fight for our kids and our grandkids because Zohran Mamdani, Kathy Hochul, Brad Lander, this crazy person, Chevalier, these people don't have American values. They want to destroy the fabric of America. And this is July 4th coming up. We have 250 years of having the most prosperous, the freest country in the world. We should be celebrating our values, and yet we have people in New York that have un-American values. They hate America. They're not the type of immigrants that came over and loved America. They kissed the ground when they got here. They wanted to work. They wanted to learn the language. They wanted to be assimilated. That's why I am fighting the good fight here in New York, and we will win because each and every day, Democrats, common sense Democrats, independent voters, are coming up to me and saying, we've had enough. These people are crazy. We didn't buy into this, and they're supporting my campaign.
13: Now, you referenced being a check on Mamdani, the socialist communist mayor of New York City, and I think that extends, Bruce, to being a check on some of these candidates that he's endorsed, some of these people that he's helping go to the United States Congress. You mentioned one of them, Chevalier, and here are some of her ideas. Abolish ICE. Abolish all borders for the United States. Abolish prisons. Abolish the police. Abolish Israel. Now, you see some Democrats nationally and in New York saying, hey, we're a big tent. We have to welcome these new ideas. But I got to believe, Bruce, some of the Democrats you're meeting out there, this is way too extreme for people who probably consider themselves to be moderate or center-left Democrats. That's well outside the bounds of anything they've ever signed up for Democrats in the past. Can you get them into your campaign? I would think maybe yes.
15: So, Scott, let me give you an example. Every day they come up to me, but yesterday was very poignant. A 65-year-old woman, a Democrat, came up to me. She said, Mr. Blakeman, I have never voted Republican in my life. I am voting for you. My party is crazy. I don't recognize this party. She said, I love John F. Kennedy. I love Daniel Patrick Moynihan. She supported Bill Clinton. Bill Clinton couldn't get elected in this Democratic Party because he's not weird enough, because he's not an un-American guy. I have philosophical differences with Bill Clinton, but he loves America. I truly believe that. These Democrats hate America. They hate our values. And this is a war that we have to win for our kids and our grandkids.
11: Bruce Blakeman is running for governor of New York against Kathy Hochul. Bruce, I also want to ask you about criminal justice issues. Hochul and the rest of the Democrats in New York have sort of fallen in with this idea that violent criminals need to be coddled and taken care of, and the victims need to be ignored or blamed or cast to the side. Will you be a governor that the police can support? Will you be a governor that crime victims can say, this guy has my back? Because they don't have that right now in New York, I don't think.
15: Well, I've hired close to 1,000 new law enforcement professionals. I have the safest county in America, according to U.S. News and World Report. I love my cops, and my cops love me. And I can tell you right now, people are craving for safer communities. And Kathy Hochul is the most pro-criminal governor in the United States of America. We have cashless bail, which is nothing more than a revolving door of criminality. We have raised the age where now we have adult criminals recruiting people that are young teenagers, because there's no consequences to commit crimes and deal in drugs. And also the HALT Act, which is now putting the prisoners in charge of our prisons in New York State. It ends, the lunacy ends on day one. On day one, we will no longer be a sanctuary state, and we will back the blue, and I will enforce the laws of the state of New York.
11: All right. Bruce Blakeman is the Republican running for governor against Kathy Hochul in New York. And Bruce, we got people all over the country paying attention to what's going on in New York. If they want to help you or learn more about your campaign, where do we find you on the internet?
15: Go to BlakemanForNewYork.com, BlakemanForNewYork.com. We're also on Facebook, Instagram, Truth Social, X. Look us up. I think you'll love our message. We could use some help. And we have to all get in this fight, especially this week, 4th of July, the 250th anniversary of our beloved country.
11: All right, Bruce Blakeman, the only pro-America, pro-Western civilization candidate for governor of New York. I encourage you to check him out. Bruce, thanks for coming on the show today.
15: God bless you. Thank you so much, Scott.
11: All right, see you soon, my friend. All right, I want to talk to you once more about Medicare. I'm bringing this up a lot because I feel so strongly about it. Medicare is a mess. It is confusing. And if you're helping your relatives, like your parents, like I am, navigate it, or you yourself are navigating Medicare, you know, this thing's a mess. And it's designed to be opaque, and it's designed for you to sit around and wonder, am I on the right plan? I mean, that's ultimately what you need to know. Am I on the right plan? I'm partnering with a company called Chapter, personally partnering, and I'm going to tell you why in a minute, because they can help you cut through all the clutter. 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You answer a few questions. 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Home stretch of the Scott Jennings Show coming up after this. Stay with us.
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19: 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Nobody thought they'd win against the Russians. 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
19: Yes! I just started jumping up and down in the booth. People had it on in their car. They're cheering. I'm cheering. 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I waved him through anyway. Picked it up later. 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
13: We are celebrating the spirit of America 250 here on the Scott Jennings Show. We'll be doing that all week. I hope you are as well. And as you know, for 250 years, America has been a beacon of hope for people across the world. And while some radicals want to erase everything that is great about America, people who have the opportunity to move here and escape totalitarianism and communism, well, they don't feel the same way. They love America, and joining us now is one of those immigrants who years ago escaped the Maduro regime who branded him a terrorist. Franklin Camargo is our guest here on the Scott Jennings Show. Franklin, welcome in.
26: Thank you for having me. Happy to be here.
13: Yeah. Franklin, tell us your story. It's fascinating, and let's start there.
26: Yes, I was born and raised in Venezuela, but a trip to the United States when I was only 6 years old changed my life forever. I didn't know anything about politics. I didn't understand economics, but even though the situation in Venezuela was getting worse because of socialism, my parents, through honest hard work, took me to a vacation here. And again, I didn't know anything about politics, but I knew I was witnessing something different. The technology, the cars, even the grocery stores. I couldn't believe the variety of Oreos that I was looking at as a kid. And that desire of living in a free country and admiring America started right there. And then when I did politics in Venezuela, I was accused of being a terrorist by the Maduro regime. But the American dream is so real that just a few months ago, this person that was accused of being a terrorist by Maduro testified before Congress in favor of the Operation Absolute Resolve, the operation that captured a real terrorist, Nicolas Maduro. So that is the American dream, even though Jasmine Crockett didn't like what I had to say.
11: Franklin, when you see Democratic candidates now embracing the word socialism and even communism as they campaign to represent various jurisdictions in America, knowing what you know, how does it make you feel? You must be in shock to hear American political candidates saying, socialism, it's great, let's all try it, because you know better.
26: It's very scary, because when I made it to the U.S., you know, it was a difficult situation for me, and I made it here legally, of course, because I had just been accused of being a terrorist in my country. But for the first time, I was able to live in a free country. But then sooner, I realized that there is a political movement, there is a political platform in this country, the greatest country on earth, that is promoting the same policies that destroyed Venezuela. Venezuela is a great example because it has the largest oil reserves, and it's also a country that used to be the richest in Latin America. So when you hear people say, no, you know, we could try socialism, we're not going to be like Cuba, we're not going to be like Venezuela. Venezuelans used to say 25, 30 years ago that they were not going to be like Cuba. Well, they are like Cuba, or maybe sometimes even worse. So, of course, it's scary to look at Mamdani, to look at Ilhan Omar, people who are quoting Marx, people who are promoting the same policies that have been tried over time. And it doesn't matter the culture, it doesn't matter the country, it doesn't matter the year, it only delivers misery.
11: Franklin Camargo is our guest. Franklin, you are affiliated with our friends over at PragerU, and they are providing you with a platform to go out and really tell your story and to educate people about the dangers of embracing socialism. Tell us about your affiliation with PragerU, and where can we find some of your content that you're making for PragerU?
26: Yes, it's the privilege of my life. This country saved my life. I'm not going to be able to pay it back exactly, but I'm going to try my best. And by doing so, I'm promoting American values. The reason why America is the greatest country on earth is because of values. It's not about ethnicity or race. It's not just about natural resources or geography, even though this is a beautiful, amazing, precious country. It's about values, the values that founded this nation. So I'm promoting American values. And I'm going to Hispanic media, to Univision, to Telemundo, to debate Democrats, to debate leftists, because everyone, it doesn't matter if they're Hispanics, if they're whites, if they're blacks, everyone needs to understand that this is the greatest nation on earth. And we're even doing that when we welcome legal immigrants. You probably know this story, but the South African refugees that are being discriminated against in South Africa for being white, we're welcoming some of them, some refugees, and we're providing PragerU content, the Declaration of Independence as well, the Constitution, an American flag, because they need to embrace American values. For immigration to work, it has to be good for America. And in order to be successful for America, immigrants need to embrace American values. If you don't want to embrace American values, go back to your country.
11: And Franklin, that is what is great about your story, the embrace of America and American values. Thanks for telling it here on the Scott Jennings Show. We're done for the day. Next time you hear from me, I'll be at the Teddy Roosevelt Presidential Library in North Dakota. See you then.
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5: With SRN News, I'm Bob Agnew in Washington. The Supreme Court has upheld a broad conception of birthright citizenship.
6: The justices, in a decision in a New Hampshire case Tuesday, relied on a long-settled understanding of the 14th Amendment, adopted after the Civil War, and more recent federal laws in ruling anyone born in the country is a citizen, with limited exceptions. The Republican president's restrictions had been blocked by several lower courts and had not taken effect. Three conservative justices would have allowed the restrictions to take effect.
5: And that is correspondent Bernie Bennett reporting. That was a setback for President Trump, who had cited executive orders trying to get rid of birthright citizenship his first day of his second term. But there was also a victory for the president at the high court as it upheld the transgender sports ban in two states, Idaho and West Virginia. Justices ruling those states can block transgender athletes who are biological males from playing on women's teams. This is SRN News.
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27: 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This is JT from BMM Tree Service coming at you with the weather. Looks like today is mostly sunny with a high near 91 degrees.
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33: Morning, glory, and evening, grace, America. I'm Hugh Hewitt. Big day at the Supreme Court. 3 big decisions. I agree with them all, by the way. I agree with them all. 2 authored by Justice Kavanaugh, 1 authored by Chief Justice Roberts. I agree with them all. I was on Fox earlier today. Dana Perino asked for the concise view of what was going on at the court, and I answered thus, cut number 1.
34: And Hugh Hewitt, of course, has the Hugh Hewitt Show and a Fox News contributor with his reaction this morning. Good morning, Hugh.
33: Good morning, Dana. My reaction this morning is I'm not surprised by any of these decisions. I would have agreed with were I in the court with all 3 of them. I think the Chief Justice has hit it out of the park on the birthright citizenship issue, and we finally have a decision that lays to rest this endless debate that text, history, and tradition, in fact, affirm if you're born in the United States, you're a citizen. I love Justice Kavanaugh's clarity on the boys and girls sports. He simply says the Equal Protection Clause allows states to do what they want to do to protect women. And as to the 3rd case on campaign funding, Karl Rove, the architect, had it exactly right. It strengthens parties, It makes parties much more vibrant. And so I think, from my perspective, it's 3-0 for the Constitution today. Now, I know some people, as a matter of policy, as Professor Turley just put out, would like to amend the Constitution to change the citizenship, to prevent against birthright citizenship. We can pass a law to tighten up visa. We can secure the border like President Trump has done. But the Constitution is pretty easy to understand. It was written by farmers for farmers. I like to tell that to my con law students every single year. There's nothing magic about this if you just simply read the document, text, history, and tradition. So I think it's a 3-0 day for the Supreme Court, and they can go home and enjoy their summer.
0: Wow.
1: And now I am being assailed online because a lot of people feel very passionately about birthright citizenship and alleged anchor babies and all the rest. That's not the issue. The issue is, what's the 14th Amendment say? What was the law before the 14th Amendment passed? What was the law as interpreted in Wong Kim Ark? What has been the unbroken precedent of the United States since its founding? It's an easy case. I'm sorry, it's always been an easy case. A lot of people are passionate about it because Joe Biden broke the border, and there are birth tourism scandals, more than you want to know about, and it's something that we ought to prosecute, something that we ought to prevent to the extent of the law possible via visa reform and via what the president has done, which is close the border and deport people who are here illegally. But if you're born in the country, you're a United States citizen. It is that simple. It's always been that simple. And I understand, by the way, Justice Alito was concerned that a number of children born to illegal aliens in the United States who become United States citizens may not grow up loving the United States. They may not even grow up in the United States. That is a problem. It's a real problem. We have to be aware of that. We have to be willing to act against those people. We have to provide for the common defense and conduct ourselves with due concern for national security. But it doesn't change the text of the Constitution. If you want to change the text of the Constitution, amend it. Let's go to Jonathan Turley, Professor Turley on Fox News, cut number 8 on the birthright decision.
2: It is a roaring decision in favor of birthright citizenship as contained within the 14th Amendment. That is despite the countervailing evidence of some of the drafters of that amendment that they did not want this to be something that would cover birthright citizenship. Now, having said that, there are very good arguments on both sides here, good faith arguments. And I'm just reading through the Roberts decision today, but it is a very comprehensive and good faith argument. What is left here is a decision for the country as to whether it wants to examine a constitutional amendment. Some countries that have had birthright citizenship got rid of it because many of us believe it's an incredibly ill-considered policy.
1: That might be the case. I'm not weighing in on the policy. I'd have to look at the amendment. I think constitutional amendments are very difficult. You need two-thirds of both houses to pass it and three-quarters of the state to ratify it for it to enter into effect. Very, very difficult to do. Is birthright citizenship such a question? People can certainly bring it forward. Speaker Mike Johnson gave a press conference after the decision today. Cut number 9.
3: I think anybody who looks at this... Oh, dear. What are they rule? Well...
4: This is real time.
3: I need to read the opinion, okay? But obviously you could say that's a textualist, originalist view. However, I do think that this has been grossly abused in recent years, okay? And that is the case that was being made by the plaintiffs in the case, and we're very sympathetic to that because it is a serious problem. It's become a tourism problem. Birthing tourism, they call it, you know, a trend where people will just come and you just come onto the soil and have your child, and then they're able to avail themselves of the welfare state and everything else. It's been abused. It's one of those things that was intended to serve a noble, important purpose and has been thwarted and overused and abused. And so I'm sure that we'll continue to look at that. I mean, I'm sure the conclusion from this opinion is going to be that you got to amend the Constitution to fix that. As we all know, it's a big challenge to amend the Constitution. It's only happened 27 times in our whole nation's history. And the reason is because you got to have two-thirds of both chambers of Congress and three-fourths of the states to ratify. It's usually at least a many years long process and very complicated. We'll see. I'm sure there's going to be lots of discussion about that. I will say I'm very disappointed in that outcome. I think it subjects the country to serious challenges going forward, and we'll have to deal with it as a Congress.
1: Okay, so my question to the Speaker and to all the critics of the decision who are worried about birth tourism, how many children a year are born to birth tourist parents? They're not in the United States as citizens. They're here as tourists. They give birth to a baby, and that child is a United States citizen. How many of them are there? Do you have any idea? There is an estimate, pretty good estimate, made by the United States Census. Do you know what it is? I can tell you that there are 3.5 million children born in the United States every year. So that's your baseline. Of those 3.5 million children, how many are born to parents who are on a tourist visa? 26,000. All right? So we're talking about 26,000 children a year. Not a good thing, by the way. Especially if someone comes here with the intent of having a baby for the purposes of then assisting in their future immigration. We can pass a law, by the way, that denies any immigration preference to the parents of a citizen of the United States. We can do that. We can pass a statute. Or we can pass an amendment to say they're not, if you're here on a tourist visa, you're not a citizen. We could do that. But it's not a giant problem. It's 26,000 people a year. And of those 26,000, how many grow up to be what Justice Alito talked about, national security threats in his dissent? I don't know. I really don't know. Any? I think the reason people come here, and I know that a lot of mainland Chinese come here and do this. By a lot, I mean less than 26,000, but not more than that. Let's say half, 13,000 a year. What are those 13,000 babies going to do in 18 years? Do you think they're going to come back? Do you know that over the Biden open border, we had 50,000 Chinese national military age come across the border? Which is the greater problem? The 50,000 Chinese nationals of military age who came across, it's not that easy to get out of China, by the way, not that easy, who walked up and across the border during the Biden years. Do we worry about the border, which I've been an advocate for what we're doing right now, big, strong, double-sided fence or a wall, since 2004, wrote book after book about it. I'm a border hawk and a regularization dove, and that's what I am and I've always been. It's just not that significant of a problem. What is an important issue is how one interprets the Constitution. I want it interpreted the way that Brett Kavanaugh did in the Boys and Girls Sports. There's this enormous long dissent by Justice Jackson. It's incoherent. It really is mishmash. It's just dumb. I would argue unreadable, except I read it. It's not coherent. What Justice Kavanaugh did, what six justices agreed, is that the Equal Protection Clause of the United States does not forbid states from legislating that biological boys may not play in girls' sports. That is up to the states. Just like Dobbs said, it's up to the states to decide abortion law. That's our system. The third decision today, by the way, and I'll talk about all three with Matt Continetti in hour three, the third decision today simply reaffirms the First Amendment. Money is speech, speech is money. If you give money to a political party, you want to give that party the best ability to win because you're a Republican or a Democrat or a progressive party or a communist. And the court held, it's up to the party to spend that money, and we can't limit the coordination that they make with the candidate. Good. First Amendment won today. Court has earned its vacation, and there have been no retirements. NPR notwithstanding that announced wrongly that Justice Alito had announced today. Bad on you, NPR. Good thing you don't have our money anymore. Stay tuned. I'm Hugh Hewitt.
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1: Welcome back, America. I'm Hugh Hewitt, and the other major story of the day, special envoys Witkoff and Kushner are in Doha, Qatar. We don't know who they're meeting with. We don't know what they're meeting about. But Vice President Vance was on with Michael Knowles today of the Daily Wire, and here's one of the things he had to say, cut number six.
13: Could this be a very important historical moment? The answer is obviously yes. But again, how exactly this plays out is very much contingent on the way that the Iranians respond to the leverage the president has put on them. And if they respond well, I think we're going to look back at this and say, we turned over a new leaf. Now, a lot of people are skeptical, including me, that will ultimately happen. And then if the Iranians perform or behave poorly, then I think that we still have a lot of leverage points in it to ensure that this ends up in a place that is good for America's objective. So I think fundamentally there's a desire here for everyone to say this is over, or the Democrats and even frankly some Republicans are saying, well, you know, this shows that Trump blinked. And then other people were saying, you know, it's all over and the Iranians are saying this. And I would be highly skeptical of what everybody says right now. I think Marco said this the other day. He said, this is the end of the beginning. Okay. There is a lot more game to play.
8: Yeah.
13: And there are a lot more cards that we're going to see, to mix metaphors here. And the good thing about it is that we're served by an administration, we're served by a president of the United States who is constantly trying to figure out how to gain an edge for the American people. I ultimately strongly believe we will look back on this moment and say we got to a good place. It's going to take a lot of work, not just in the negotiation arena, but in the other arenas too.
1: Yeah, I think it's going to take a lot of bombs, but I am in a minority here. The vice president did make a correct point when he talked with Michael Knowles, again, of the Daily Wire, about the fact that

0: said it well, which is that the strait is open in the sense that to oil traffic, we're seeing more oil come out of the Strait of Hormuz. And some days, actually, more oil coming out of the strait than came out before the war even started. Mm-hmm. So there's this element of the, where the world oil economy is kind of getting back into gear. That's going to take a little bit of time, but you've already seen the prices come way down.
1: He's right, by the way. The price of oil right now is below $70 a barrel. Markets are up today. Dow is up about a third of a point. The S&P almost 1 point. NASDAQ 1.5 points. So markets like what's going on. Oil is down. Nathan Sales, who was a counterterrorism expert in Trump 1, he was, in fact, the special envoy on ISIS and the destruction of ISIS to the region, was on Fox News today, talked about Iran, cut number 10.
2: The Iranians don't get the whole of emphasis on tough.
3: Yes, consequences for their actions.
2: Yeah.
3: But the IRGC doesn't seem to get that because they take actions, they get the consequences, they go running to mommy to say, we want to get back to the table. And then when they get back to the table, they just keep doing the same old stuff over and over and over again. So at what point does President Trump say, you know what, this ain't working. Let's go back to the way we were doing it before. Make sure that everybody's okay first. Make sure China's got enough oil reserves that their economy doesn't tank. Make sure that our Gulf allies are in a pretty good position to get oil out, maybe through pipelines in Saudi Arabia. And then just go after the IRGC and say, you know what, you're done.
2: Yeah, that may be where this ends up, John. I don't think we're there yet. I think the president and his team are still willing to give diplomacy a chance. But at a certain point, you have to
3: say... But to what end?
2: Yeah.
3: Because this just keeps going around the circle into nowhere.
2: Well, as we saw over the weekend, the Iranians lashed out and took a shot at shipping going through the strait. And it was really important that the United States responded in kind. We said, we established a bright line. We are not going to allow you to hold hostage all these ships. If we had backed down, the lesson the Iranians would have drawn from that was, we can get away with this.
3: Yeah.
2: Let's take it one step further. They know that there are going to be consequences if they take it one step further. And so my hope is that we continue to look for ways of using leverage over these guys because they are not going to cooperate out of the goodness of their heart. They're only going to cooperate if we force them to do so.
4: You're optimistic?
2: It's the Middle East. It's hard to be optimistic.
1: Truer words were never spoken, but Nathan Sales had more to say. Cut number 11.
2: The Iranians don't get to hold hostages.
4: But that's been the message on the part of the United States throughout this process. So what needs to change or give at this point in the process?
2: I think leverage. The key to this is coercing the Iranians into behaving properly and not lashing out the way they've been doing. And right now, the Iranians think that there's a little bit of opportunity for them to try and drive wedges between the United States and Gulf allies to try and see what they can get away with. They're testing us. That is what they're doing. They're testing us like a toddler. And when your toddler tests you as a parent, what do? You don't indulge them. You show them tough love, emphasis on tough.
3: Yes, consequences for their actions.
2: Yeah.
3: But the IRGC doesn't seem to get that because they take actions, they get the consequences.
1: And then they repeat, rinse and repeat. We'll see. I continue to believe we're in the phony war. Wait until after the elections. We like the price of gas down for the summer, and we're going to give them time to collapse. It is actually time to collapse. There's stories about struggles within the IRGC. I don't put a lot of stock in those. I'll wait for a defector. Hadn't happened in 47 years for a defector of the IRGC to come out and say, boy, I was a moderate IRGC member and it didn't work. Let's talk to Doug. Listen to Doug Burgum talking with Stuart Varney about Iran and what would have happened if they'd had a nuke. Cut number two.
5: Well, I think, again, when we take a look at the length of conflicts in history, this has been so short compared to others. And President Trump, as he's demonstrated just even a few weeks ago, if they're not willing to negotiate, he can go back to a different approach. Because, again, the key here, having a terror group, having a nuclear weapon, it's not really like a country. It's a terrorist group. A terrorist group would use that. And if it'd be the first time in the world history where a terrorist group willing to use a nuclear weapon would have one. President Trump has basically averted World War III and got oil prices back down to where we were pre-conflict. I would just say that all of that's been masterful. And, of course, the U.S. economy looking very bright with lower taxes, lower regulation. Record investment coming in terms of new job creation, manufacturing coming back, and the most secure and lowest energy prices in the world. That's another reason why people are moving manufacturing back to the U.S.
1: It's secure energy, and indeed, the world's instability is our game, but we don't

0: like the world to be unstable. Let me talk to you about Food for the Poor. They have stepped up in a hurry to help the people of Venezuela. It's a nightmare there with over 70,000 people missing, multiple thousands dead, tens of thousands injured. Food for the Poor. 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Every state is sending their search and rescue teams. 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If you want to contribute, you want to get your money right to Venezuela, call 855-359-4673, 855-359-4673, or text my name, Hewitt, H-E-W-I-T-T, to 51555. That's Hewitt, H-E-W-I-T-T, to 51555. Hewitt to 51555, or simply call right now during the break, 855-359-4673. Any amount of earthquake relief is welcome. Thank you for caring for the people of Venezuela. I'll be right back.
1: With SRN News, I'm Bob Agnew in Washington. A mixed result today for President Trump and his agenda at the U.S. Supreme Court. The High Court struck down his effort to banish the idea of birthright citizenship by a 5-4 vote, upholding it. That means babies born on American soil are automatically American citizens, regardless of the immigration status of their parents. The ruling, one of the most highly anticipated of the year and key to President Trump's agenda on the first day of his second term, he had signed an executive order to end birthright citizenship, but now he's been defeated on that front. On the other hand, a big victory today regarding the president's opposition to the LGBTQ agenda. The High Court upheld state laws barring transgender girls and women from playing on school athletic teams, and that was in the states of Idaho and West Virginia. The justices ruling they can block transgender athletes from participating in both public schools and universities. This is SR.
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4: We are coming to you live from Chicago, where a fire has broken out on the west side. There's a rumor it started, can you believe this, in a barn. And now, the winds are picking up. Wait, we're getting reports it's jumped the street. Entire blocks are catching. People are leaving their homes. They're being told, everyone head for the lake. This is spreading faster than anyone expected. They're telling us to head for the lake now. Flames are leaping from rooftop to rooftop. The sky is glowing. There's embers falling like rain. We'll keep you informed.
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4: We're in our New York newsroom. It's just past midnight. Word is coming in that the luxury liner Titanic has struck ice in the North Atlantic. First reports tell us she's damaged, but stable, being taken under tow toward Halifax. Wait, hold on. We're, receiving a correction now. My God! The Titanic! She's gone down!
3: 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Radio makes it real.
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0: Welcome back, America. I'm Hugh Hewitt. 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Thestoryofeverything.film/Hugh. Can I say it again? Thestoryofeverything.film/Hugh. That's a brand new website. And what they've done is the reaction to the movie, which is available on Amazon Prime, is so remarkable. People thought, well, we got to get a website up to collect all the reviews, all the data, all the follow-up information, put it out there and make it available for you. If Charles Darwin was alive today, he'd be on an apology tour, because intelligent design is everywhere, in every corner of the major universe, in every micro level of the cellular structure. The film is a wonderful, thoughtful exploration of intelligent design. You got to open yourself up to it. You got to learn about it. Head over to thestoryofeverything.film/Hugh. Thestoryofeverything.film/Hugh. I want to now go to what people are talking about this morning about the only other thing in the news, which is the DSA. Tonight in Denver, and I'm on right now in Denver, right? 710 KNUS. Hello, 710 KNUS. You have to make a decision whether or not, if you're a Democrat, you're going to vote for the crazy girl, 29-year-old lady, who is apparently aware of nothing. I have not heard a learned word come out of her mouth. Or Diana DeGette, who's been around since Methuselah. All right, so she's represented Denver since the last millennium. And so I understand sometimes you get bored, but she knows what she's doing. It's a Democrat district. The question in the Democrat primary is, do they trade her out for a young, radical DSAer who doesn't know anything? I'm not going to use her name. I don't want you to know her name. I think you ought to vote for Diana DeGette, because I think having two healthy parties in the United States is a important thing. But Zoran Mamdani had another rally, and he talks about what the DSA is really about. Give a listen to cut number three.
7: Above all else, this budget offers a roadmap for the years to come. This is only the first budget of our administration. Many more will follow. And every budget that follows will build on the principles established here. Honest budgeting, fiscal discipline, transparent government, and an unwavering belief that working people deserve a city hall that delivers for them every single day. We will return to this budget as a reminder of how much more is made possible when we shake off the shackles of the status quo and pursue the transformative change that New Yorkers deserve. That means finding efficiencies, it means cutting waste, and it means taxing the rich. We will return to this budget when we are told, as we so often are, that we must budget with austerity rather than ambition. And we will return to this budget as a model of how to invest in our city, how to place working people at the heart of our political decisions, and how to govern with an enduring commitment to fiscal health and fiscal responsibility. Thank you. And now
0: I'm... I want you to know that's called the taxing the rich sandwich. You put a lot of white bread rhetoric that sounds absolutely wonderful and has no content, and you follow it up with a lot of white bread rhetoric that does the same, or maybe sourdough, or maybe whole wheat. It's just a tax the rich sandwich. Listen carefully again for the tax the rich sandwich, cut number three again.
7: Above all else, this budget offers a roadmap for the years to come. This is only the first budget of our administration. Many more will follow, and every budget that follows will build on the principles established here. Honest budgeting, fiscal discipline, transparent government, and an unwavering belief that working people deserve a city hall that delivers for them every single day. We will return to this budget as a reminder of how much more is made possible when we shake off the shackles of the status quo and pursue the transformative change that New Yorkers deserve. That means finding efficiencies, it means cutting waste, and it means taxing the rich. We will return to this budget when we are told as
0: stop. Can we stop? And it means taxing the rich. I want to thank him for clarity. I don't know what that means. I don't know how much he wants. Let's get to cut number four. What do you add it? Cut number four.
7: And we raise taxes on the wealthiest New Yorkers instead of taking more from those with the least. Throughout this process, I've been reminded of the words of the Austrian economist, Friedrich Hayek. If socialists understood economics, they wouldn't be socialists. If these past months have shown us anything, it is that socialists not only understand economics just as well as the capitalists who came before, but that we can solve their years of mismanagement through an embrace of our principles.
0: You know, that is so historically illiterate that I won't call it illiterate. It just sets aside. He thinks that by quoting Hayek, it's some kind of incantation out of a Harry Potter novel, of which I think he draws a great deal of inspiration, that he can summon up those invisible horses of socialism that have never before been seen to fly away to dreamland in New York. Tax the rich. New York, I feel bad for you. Stay tuned, America. I'm Hugh Hewitt.
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0: Welcome back, America. I'm Hugh Hewitt. That music means I'm joined by David Drucker of The Dispatch. David, I'm glad you're here because we got to cover the most important story of the day, the one that nobody else is talking about on talk radio and on cable news. That is, LeBron James is not staying with the Lakers. Are you shocked?
18: I'm not shocked, and I'm kind of relieved because, you know, this team, as it was constituted with Luka Doncic and Austin Reeves and LeBron, as great as he is, was not going to beat San Antonio or Oklahoma City and contend for a title. Maybe for a Western Conference title, it was going to contend, but it wasn't going to get past them. And this opens up a bunch of cap space, a bunch of money. And now let's see if Rob Pelinka can find a really good big man to pair with the two other stars that the Lakers have, in particular Luka, who's the future of the franchise.
0: You see, David is the only Lakers fan I allow on the program because I hate the Lakers. But he's allowed to come on and state matter-of-factly, see you, LeBron, nice to have had you around. Next question, should he go back to Cleveland for the veteran minimum?
18: I always like feel-good stories like that. I mean, he's a homegrown Cleveland kid. He brought them, their first title as a franchise?
0: Only
18: and
0: title.
18: I thought he played... And I thought he played, by the way, though, I thought his second stint in Cleveland, I thought he played the best basketball of his career.
0: Absolutely.
18: And particularly that year when he won the title, when Cleveland won the title, and it was him and Kyrie Irving. I mean, I know, Michael Jordan, obviously, and so many great players, Bird and Magic, that particular series, he willed his team to victory. And I got no love loss for Cleveland other than the football team, but the way he willed his team to victory against Golden State, in its prime, was just something to behold.
0: That's why I don't want him to go to the Warriors, which is the other team being talked about. Enough of sports. Let me turn to what is on political journalists' mind today. I think the Chief Justice wrote exactly the opinion that needed to be written. I know that Justice Barrett agreed with him, Justice Kavanaugh did not, and there are dissents from... Justice Kavanaugh concurred in the result for different reasons, doesn't accept the constitutional argument, and we've got Alito, Thomas, and Gorsuch dissenting. Do you know, I'm going to play quiz with you, do you know how many babies are born to people on tourist visas in the United States every year, David?
18: I don't know.
0: 26,000 out of 3.5 million births in America every year. What do you think the angst about this is really about? Because it's not about 26,000 babies born to tourists.
18: Well, I think, look, I'm going to play, you know, I'm going to do a little hypothesizing here, but I think a lot of this has to do with the angst over illegal immigration.
0: Yep.
18: And this idea that no matter what we do, we just can't seem to have an immigration system where everybody has to follow the rules. And, you know, I think the angst over these particular babies that are born every year is misplaced. We also, look, we have a demographic birth rate problem in this country, and the fact that immigrants tend to have more babies than native-born Americans is something we need if you want your Social Security and Medicare to be paid for in future years. But I think that's where it stems from.
0: I want to regurgitate that in different language. People think they're losing America. And it's not nativist because we've always been a welcoming country, but it's that assimilation is no longer held up, and we feel being taken advantage of by newly arrived, and that birth tourism is just another symptom of the disease of the unassimilated and what will happen to America if we don't actually grow a new generation of Americans. And the DSA isn't helping. What do you make of my embroiderment?
18: Well,
0: of your
18: look,
0: theory?
18: I think there's something to what you're saying, Hugh. And again, no, I would say that it's misplaced. If you look at the children born of immigrants, legal or illegal, and then their children and their children, in the era of social welfare programs that didn't exist when my grandparents came to the United States, that didn't exist yet. These immigrants, and particularly their children, do assimilate, and in successive generations become more and more American in the way the critics of birthright citizenship and the people who scream about losing our country and all of that would want them to be. I mean, you look at Hispanic voting patterns, you look at Hispanic language patterns, and it's just plain to see. And even people that come here and take advantage of social welfare programs because they legally can, you know, they, I often say, make the best Americans because they realize how good they have it here because of where they came from. They came from socialist countries. They came from tyrannical countries. They came from countries that don't have the same freedoms as the United States, the freedoms for advancement, across classes, socioeconomic classes. And so I just think a lot of this is misplaced, but, you know, part of it is because as a country, we are politically paralyzed when it comes to dealing with our immigration system. It needs to be overhauled and modernized. Border security needs to be strengthened, not just at the executive level, but legislatively, so it can't be undone from presidency to presidency. And I think this is, you know, part of the problem.
0: There is enormous peril, though, in my view, for the Republican Party to become nativist. I don't think it is. I don't think many people actually hold the nativist view of throw them all out and shut the door. I just think birthright citizenship has been a handle onto which a lot of people who are fearful about the future of the country have grabbed onto. It's not even statistically significant. It just isn't.
18: Yeah, no, I think you're correct. And look, Hugh, I'll just kind of make your point in a different way. You know, one of the reasons President Trump's numbers with Hispanic voters were up across the board in 2024 is because Hispanic voters, particularly those that live near or at the U.S. border with Mexico, were unhappy with the Biden administration's handling of illegal immigration and border security. They didn't like the chaos. They didn't like, you know, how it negatively impacted public safety. They believed, as having relatives, that it had to follow the rules or may have to follow the rules, that people should have to follow the rules. And then after what appeared to be a very chaotic and punitive mass deportation project by the Trump administration, we see these numbers start to go back the other way. And so you're correct in that just as these DSA Democratic candidates have people looking at the Democratic Party differently, at least in parts of the country where they appear to be ascendant, these sorts of voices on the right could end up causing Republicans a problem long term.
0: Oh, they absolutely could. And my message to them, if they're listening, is please don't overreact and put the party in the nativist ditch, because that's a sure way to get to 40% from 50% in a blink of an eye. David Drucker. Follow him at David M. Drucker. I used to be David Dreyer, but he's a Lakers fan too. David M. Drucker on X. X Lakers fan. Now LeBron's gone, I'm sure. Stay tuned, America. I'm Hugh Hewitt.
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0: Welcome back, America. I'm Hugh Hewitt. Little noted in today's Supreme Court announcements, the court granted cert, meaning that next year they will hear a case, and it will be brief, on whether or not states may ban AR-15 rifles. That's a big deal. I don't think they can. I don't think they will rule that those are constitutional bans, but we will see. And despite what was reported by NPR today, Justice Alito is not retired, and he may have stuck around just to write that opinion. I don't know, but I have a feeling AR-15 owners are safe, don't have to worry about anything. That was little noted in today's Hoopla. By the way, online is not the real world. There's maybe 5% of con law professors and lawyers out there who are shocked by today's decision on birthright citizenship. I've been telling you that for years. Pay no attention to the bots on X. There are some legitimate disagreements out there. Obviously, four justices didn't agree with five justices, but it's not unexpected. What's surprising is it was only six who upheld the idea that if you're born here, you are a citizen. Justice Kavanaugh thinks that can be changed by statute. I don't, and five justices don't, but three don't believe that's the law. I don't know how they got there. I really don't know how they got there. I'll have to go back and reread it all. 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I don't know if he and Jim Tallon will be talking about birthright citizenship. I hope not. I think it's been talked out already and everyone knows what they think about it. But that's up to Dwayne and Jim Tallon. In the universe, Dwayne's World at 7 p.m. tonight. But you got to join the universe. 99 cents for the first month. 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
6: With SRN News, I'm Bob Agnew in Washington. The U.S. Supreme Court has weighed in on the issue of birthright citizenship.
7: The Supreme Court votes 5-4 to uphold birthright citizenship, so babies born on American soil are automatically American citizens regardless of the immigration status of their parents. Now, this ruling, one of the most highly anticipated of the year, President Trump on the first day of his second term signed an executive order to end birthright citizenship, and he was at the Supreme Court for oral arguments, a historic first for a sitting president. Laura Winters reporting.
6: Also at the High Court today, the justices upheld state laws that bar transgender girls and women from playing on school athletic teams. The justices upheld those bans in Idaho and West Virginia, ruling that states are allowed to block transgender athletes from playing both at public schools and universities on the women's teams.
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0: Morning, glory, and evening, grace, America. I'm Hugh Hewitt. It's been 6 days since two massive earthquakes rocked Venezuela. 7.2 on the Richter scale, followed by a 7.5 earthquake. 58,000 buildings collapsed. More than 1,000 people are dead, tens of thousands wounded, and or missing. Food for the Poor is stepping up to help out, as is the United States government, governments around the world. Food for the Poor put me in touch with my next guest, who I will call Miguel. He's an independent journalist from Venezuela. We don't want to use his name because he may be critical of the government. It remains a very strong-armed government. Miguel, welcome. What is the situation in Venezuela tonight?
31: Hi, thank you. Thank you for having me. Yeah, well, we're witnessing a very serious catastrophic event there. It has become like an humanitarian crisis already. The hardest hit area is La Guaira, which is like a city where the main airport, the international airport and the port are in Venezuela. There are many, many casualties over there, we are sure. Of course, the regime are trying to hide the real numbers. One of the biggest concerns has been that the regime response. According to many local sources, officials' assistance took more than 48 hours to arrive. So basically the civil society were the ones who really, attend the emergency, you know? Actually, President Bukele and President Trump sent rescue teams and they arrived before the local authorities did. So right now, there are still, people coming out alive. Of course, every minute that passes is more difficult. But the regime, of course, they have control. And right now, they have the military has arrived. The local military has arrived, and there are disturbing videos that have emerged from, I don't know, soldiers looting and damaging buildings instead of focusing extremely on rescue efforts, no? Efforts. So I mean, it's a very complicated situation. I don't know if you saw a video yesterday, actually, one of U.S. rescue teams discussing with this guy, Diosdado Cabello, that he's like in second in command and he was trying to stop the rescue team to go forward in a checkpoint, which is, I mean, they are trying to control the whole situation. There are independent pages and sites that you can check. I can give you later. Where people can actually put the names of their families and people that are missing, and in those sites there are over 42,000 people already disappeared with no contact. So I'm sure that we are starting. I mean, this is just an event that is just starting, and well, of course we need. Venezuela cannot face this tragedy alone. We need the country needs the support of international community, not only humanitarian aid, but also search and rescue teams, medical assistance, equipment, and logistical support, no? So
0: Miguel, in terms of, is the government allowing, people like Food for the Poor and the American government? And I've seen all around the world, the search and rescue teams are trying to get there. Is the government allowing them to do their work? I did see that video, but that could be one checkpoint gone awry. Generally, are they welcoming of the help?
31: Yeah, as far as I mean, they are asking a lot of like controls and many. I mean, there are, I think, a German team and a Switzerland team. Again, they were stopped and they were not allowed to fly there. I don't know what's the reason. I don't know if they consider, I don't know, enemy countries or something like that. But there are a couple of a few countries that have tried to send rescue teams and they were not allowed to.
0: So is power and water on through most of the country, or is it cut off to most of the country?
31: No, of course. Well, Caracas was affected as well. A couple and I think a lot of casualties, they happened in Caracas as well. At least four or five of the large buildings collapsed as well. But yeah, the power in Caracas is on. I think in La Guaira, in this city in the north, which is in the coastline, I think there are some limitations with power. We are asking, or people are asking, a lot of connectivity, or trying to get as much as like Starlink antennas, and because, well, they need connectivity for the rescue teams and for the people on site, right? So there is some power, but very limited in La Guaira.
0: So Miguel, in terms of I don't know enough about Venezuelan geology. Is it an earthquake region the way I lived in California for 30 years? We got our share of rumblers, and people have earthquake preparedness. Did Venezuela expect anything like this?
31: Well, actually, a major or a large event like this happened in 1967. So 59 years ago, and exactly in the same area, which is, I don't know, like, let's say four, five, six, seven blocks, square blocks, let's say, in the same area in Caracas collapsed, and in La Guaira as well, 60 years ago. So in some way, I mean, people and experts, they say that these events happen every 60, 50 years. So the event was a big crisis, but the most alarming thing that is that we were not prepared. I mean, the rescue teams were working with their nails. I mean, the firefighters were waiting. I mean, they didn't have even headlines. Headlamps. They were using their phones. It was so critical to see how unprepared we were.
0: How is the, in terms of relief supplies, food, necessities, you know, people lost everything when the buildings collapsed. Have they got a decent civil society? The church steps up, or local people? Is there any need being met? I know Food for the Poor is mobilizing, but what's it like for the average citizen on near the earthquake zone?
31: As far as we know, the main necessities or the main needs were hospital equipment and, you know, medical equipment, at least in this first stage. I know that people, all around Venezuela and in Colombia and in Brazil, which are our neighbors, they were sending food and different supplies. However, I know that today a lot of personal hygiene supplies and food, I mean, it's covered, but again, I am very concerned that the regime are not allowing to get the supplies into the country. So that's a thing that they are allowing. I mean, I don't want to say that they stopped the whole thing, but they are over controlling what it's getting in. And we have heard a lot of voice notes of militaries and stuff saying like, okay, we need to control everything very well because this is a very important moment, and the international community are trying to talk bad about us, et cetera, et cetera. No, so it's complicated and things are evolving every day. You know?
0: Last question, Miguel. The death toll of 1,000 just seems very low to me, given the collapse of 58,000 buildings and the number of people missing. Do you think the regime is holding out the bad news?
31: Yeah, I don't think. Well, the numbers we again, these numbers are in some way independent. I think that's not the number of. I mean, I think it's over 500. Not five. You said 5,000. No, how much you say?
0: I said over 1,000. That's what I thought.
31: Yeah,
0: I read over 1,000.
31: I think maybe they were impacted. I'm sure they were impacted, and a lot of buildings are going to need to be destroyed in the future weeks or something. But actually, they collapsed. I think over 150, not more than that.
0: That's different from AP. So I'm glad to hear it's not that bad. Miguel, I hope you will stay in touch with us as you continue to talk with family and friends in Venezuela and let us know how we can be of help. I appreciate the firsthand reporting very, very much, and I understand the need for discretion given the regime that is in place there. I'm sure they're making a list and checking it twice of people who are critical of them. So thank you, Miguel. I want to remind everyone, if you want to help, Food for the Poor does have an operation there. You can, in fact, get aid to Venezuela through Food for the Poor. 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Food for the Poor's death toll is at 1,700. 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So please text relief to Hewitt, H-E-W-I-T-T, 51555, Hewitt, H-E-W-I-T-T, to 51555, or simply call 855-359-4673. 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Stay tuned, America. I'm Keith Hewitt.

0: Here's something most people don't know. 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
9: Welcome back, America. I'm Hugh Hewitt, joined now by Bethany Mandel, co-founder of themomwars.substack.com, and she must be feeling pretty good today about the decision by the Supreme Court to allow states to mandate that only boys play boys sports and only girls play in girls sports. What do you think of the decision, Bethany?
10: I mean, I think you win some, you lose some, and we lost another really big one that impacts our kids' future in this country. But the decision, that decision was quite good. I really appreciated, I think it was Clarence Thomas's sort of declaration that just because you say something is so, doesn't make it in fact so. The wording on his opinion was fantastic and made complete logical sense, which is something that we haven't heard enough of on this issue for a very long time.
9: So I think it was a huge win for parents and at least for parents of athletes and for the women who participate and the girls who participate. What troubles you?
10: Oh, the birthright citizenship decision.
9: Oh, we disagree on that.
10: This decision was fantastic.
9: How can you, I'm interested, you're a good faith person. Did no one warn you that that was going to be the result, because that's been the law in the United States for 190 years?
10: I knew it was going to be the decision, but it doesn't stop me from feeling disappointed. I think that, I think it's a shame. I've witnessed a lot of birth tourism in my youth, and it's just gotten worse. And there's now nothing preventing, scores and scores of people from all over the world coming over here 5 months pregnant and staking down a claim the same way that my children and your grandchildren have a claim to citizenship.
9: But there is, and that's the visa system. I've been making this argument for years. If you're worried about birth tourism, which is 26,000 births a year out of 3.5 million, then tell the State Department or President Trump, order the State Department not to issue visas to pregnant women. Does that make sense? I think that makes sense to me. If they're 5 months pregnant, don't give them a 6 month visa.
10: How do we do that in practice?

0: Well, my argument is we've always made that assumption, but that you can try and get the country to change its mind via a constitutional amendment. Do you think that would have a prayer of passing?
1: No.
0: So is it worth any effort?
1: I think the best thing that we can do is try to enact the immigration laws that we have on the books currently and get the people out that are not supposed to be here and close the borders to pregnant individuals and actually enforce that. I think that that's our best shot at making sure that America doesn't become like Europe, which
0: we do agree
1: parts of the country.
0: That's why the border wall matters so much. It's why last week's decision on TPS being temporary and asylum, meaning you can only claim it when you're inside of the country, not at the edge. Those were massive wins for rational immigration policy. I also think, though, if we're a rule of society, we can't just change it because we're worried. And I think the chief and Justice Barrett wrote that. Now, the three liberals were always going to rule that way. But are you surprised by Justice Gorsuch or Justice Kavanaugh?
1: I'm not surprised by Alito and Thomas. I think everyone ruled the way that everyone kind of expected them to. My palate's intrigue is actually what's going on with the Alito thing. Did you see that AP, was it AP or NPR story that
0: NPR,
1: ran for 30
0: Nina
1: seconds that he was retiring?
0: No, I think Nina's never been right about anything, but she's perfectly pleasant, and she wrote a very good book about Ruth Ginsburg, and I think her father was a fabulous violinist. So I've got no personal axe to grind with her. She jumped the gun because she hasn't been right and ahead of a story in 30 years. That's the problem.
1: Yeah.
0: And
1: there was some sort of conversations of, oh, did we find the leaker? Was this a test on Alito's part to see if he could find the leaker? I love all those palace intrigue stories. I'm here for it.
0: Well, he may very well have baited a trap, but not to find the leaker. The leaker's gone. The leaker's been gone for 3 years. It's a clerk. And the clerk is gone. It's not someone on the staff. But he might have baited a trap. I don't know. But it might not. And by the way, he might retire tomorrow. There's no rule that you got to retire on the end of the term. But do you know what got missed today? Is that the court granted cert in two cases to rule on the legality of banning AR-15s. Now that's honey for the bear. That is Alito and Thomas, right? They're not going to leave when they're going to finally get to the AR-15 case.
1: I love it. It's funny because I still live in a very liberal area, but the other liberal area I used to live in tried to ban ARs based on how scary they look, basically. And they decided not to bring it to the county council because I testified in front of the county town council, whatever it was. And I was like, can you give me a definition for what you're trying to ban? And they were unable to do so. And I was like, you can't ban something that you think looks scary. Like, you need to actually have some definitions.
0: It's called void for vagueness. It's called void for vagueness.
1: And they couldn't.
0: So I want to give one more story to you. Nadav Eyal reports that Benjamin Netanyahu was asked today, how did 10-7 change you? And he responded with a joke. He said, I lost some weight. What do you think does that matter as much in Israel as it does here?
1: I mean, I think so. There's a prevailing feeling in Israel that he did not take it seriously enough on an interpersonal level. He didn't tour the damaged kibbutzes. He didn't meet enough with the families. He didn't sympathize enough with the families. And that just throws fuel on the fire. His wife also made some comments that were pretty insensitive. Insensitive has been how he's discussed a lot of these issues related to October 7th. And so I imagine that they landed just as well as many other things that he's done in the last 2 and a half
0: years. So if Netanyahu is not the next prime minister, that's a big if because you got to get to 61 seats. Who is? Who's going to be the next PM?
1: That predicting Israeli politics is among the last things I like to do because it is the most unpredictable, crazy system in the world that is in deep need of reform. And I wish them the best of luck, but I am going to enjoy my constitution and my steady government over here because it is a mess over there.
0: Okay, I'll rephrase the question. Who would you like it to be if it's not Netanyahu?
1: I mean, I don't like any of them.
0: That's really the way a lot of people...

0: 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Bethany Mandel, always fun. 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Come right back, America. Thank you, Bethany. Follow Bethany on X at Bethany. Sean Dark, I'll be right back.
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2: SRN News, I'm Bob Agnew in Washington. The Supreme Court has voted 5-4 to uphold birthright citizenship, a big setback for President Trump, who, on the first day of his second term, signed an executive order to end birthright citizenship. He was, in fact, at the Supreme Court for those oral arguments, heavily invested in the issue, the ruling one of the most highly anticipated of the year. And it means, in effect, that babies born on American soil are automatically American citizens, regardless of the immigration status of their parents. Also today at the High Court, justices upheld state laws that barred transgender girls and women from playing on school athletic teams, and the justices ruling that states, namely in this case Idaho and West Virginia, can block transgender athletes who are biological males from participating in girls' sports teams at both public schools and university. On Wall Street, the Dow at the end of the day was up 136 points. This is SRN News.
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0: back, America. I'm Hugh Hewitt. In case you're joining late, I want to give you the quick summary of what I thought of the Supreme Court's trio of decisions today. I think they were all correctly decided, just like I thought last week's TPS decision and asylum decisions were correctly decided. But I was asked by Dana Perino today on Fox to give my summary. Here it is, cut number one.
11: And Hugh Hewitt, of course, he's has the Hugh Hewitt Show and a Fox News contributor with his reaction this morning. Good morning, Hugh.
0: Good morning, Dana. My reaction this morning is I'm not surprised by any of these decisions. I would have agreed were I in the court with all three of them. I think the Chief Justice has hit it out of the park on the birthright citizenship issue, and we finally have a decision that lays to rest this endless debate that text, history, and tradition, in fact, affirm if you're born in the United States, you're a citizen. I love Justice Kavanaugh's clarity on the boys and girls sports. He simply says the Equal Protection Clause allows states to do what they want to do to protect women. And as to the third case on campaign funding, Karl Rove, the architect, had it exactly right. It strengthens parties. It makes parties much more vibrant. And so I think, from my perspective, it's 3-0 for the Constitution today. Now, I know some people, as a matter of policy, as Professor Turley just put out, would like to amend the Constitution to change the citizenship, to prevent against birthright citizenship. We can pass a law to tighten up visa. We can secure the border like President Trump has done. But the Constitution is pretty easy to understand. It was written by farmers for farmers. I like to tell that to my con law students every single year. There's nothing magic about this. If you just simply read the document, text, history, and tradition. So I think it's a 3-0 day for the Supreme Court, and they can go home and enjoy their summer.
12: Wow.
0: And I know that's not popular. I know that's not popular, but I have been teaching con law since 1996. This debate about birthright citizenship was subterranean for a long time. It got big when the border was thrown open. It got big when Joe Biden abandoned the law protecting the United States against the unregulated influx of illegal aliens. And it became a secondary problem to that. The primary problem was the border. The secondary problem is deporting people who came into the country illegally. Those remain problems. Deportation has to be handled in a just and humane way, and we are doing that. Temporary protected status does mean exactly what it says, temporary. It doesn't mean forever. And if you want to tilt at a windmill, if you want to try and get a statute through Congress, you're wasting time on challenging birthright citizenship, because there are five votes on the court that just ruled birthright citizenship is the law. So you would need two new justices from among the five to change it. Otherwise, that's wasted effort. If you want to try to go for a constitutional amendment, by all means do. I'm interested in winning elections. I'm interested in making sure that the Supreme Court is not packed by the left, so we end up with five more Justice Brown Jacksons, whose dissent in the gender case today is incoherent, and what length incoherent. I understand when Justice Thomas takes his particular view of the 14th Amendment. He wants to repudiate everything in the 14th Amendment is done that wasn't directly related to the freedmen. I understand it. I disagree with it. I don't want to set the country back. We can't undo the slaughterhouse cases. We can't undo incorporation doctrine. I get that the Privileges and Immunities Clause was gutted. I know all that. And he's got his point of view, and he always articulates and expresses it with clarity and conviction that he came by the old-fashioned way. He earned it. Justice Alito, very matter of fact, I disagree with his position. I understand his policy concerns. Justice Kavanaugh, there is an argument. Why did the court not decide via the avoidance doctrine? Don't reach the constitutional issue if you can decide it on a statutory issue. Justice Kavanaugh said the statutory issue would have been sufficient under the day, and I'm not surprised by that decision either. He's a textualist, and he's also an originalist. But it has been the text of the 14th Amendment, the history of its application, the tradition in this country, unchanged since 1868 when the 14th Amendment was ratified, that if you're born in the country, you're a citizen of the country. And all of that, Wong Kim Ark was decided in 1898. Wong Kim Ark dealt with almost the same facts. There was a little bit of doubt left in Wong Kim Ark, and it's never been disturbed in all those years, even during the nativist bulge, even during the worst years of the know-nothings, even during the anti-immigration bulge of the 1920s and 30s. It's never been touched. So if you're out there crying today, all you're telling me is you don't know the Constitution. You might want to change it. By all means, go for the amendment. That'll take the rest of your life. But don't expect me to tell you anything other than the truth. This was the expected decision. It's the correct decision according to the way that we have done it. And I will go so far as to say this. Justice Scalia would have agreed with Chief Justice Roberts. Stay tuned, America. I'll be right back with Byron York on The Hugh Hewitt Show.
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4: 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They're being told, everyone head for the lake. 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The sky is glowing. There's embers falling like rain. 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
6: 8924. America, I'm Hugh Hewitt, joined now by Byron York of the Washington Examiner, where he puts out a daily newsletter, Fox News contributor extraordinaire. Byron, what's the reaction around town to the three Supreme Court decisions today?
7: I think almost zero surprise. Everybody expected birthright citizenship to go the way that it did. I think most people certainly expected boys and girls sports to go that way. I think maybe there was a little surprise about the campaign finance thing, which actually makes a lot of sense. If you've ever covered campaigns and the weird contortions that campaigns get into to try to consult with their independent expenditure people but not consult with them. So I think there wasn't a whole lot of surprise today.
6: I agree, and I am happy with each of those decisions because I agree with their reasoning. However, there's a lot of online anger about the Chief Justice, which I think is residual back to Obamacare to a certain extent. But Justice Kavanaugh did not sign on, which I thought he would, and Justice Gorsuch didn't sign on, which I thought he would. Therefore, there's more anger than I expected. If it had been 7-2, there wouldn't be any anger, but there's anger today. Have you seen that?
7: You know, a little bit, but that is such inside, you know, not super inside baseball, but kind of inside baseball. So I think there was this feeling that the court did exactly what people thought the court would do. You know, I must say, I thought the one that came out yesterday about the independent commissions and agencies was really important.
6: Oh, it's huge.
7: I've really had a sense for a while that this second Trump term has just been a huge lesson for Washington in the meaning of Article 2 of the Constitution. And because Trump has said, look, I'm the head of the executive branch. This agency is in the executive branch. I'm going to fire this person, or I'm going to put this person on this commission. And we're talking about more than 480 such so-called independent commissions. So I think that it was like a huge step forward in common sense. And I think that you saw the anger about it from the permanent bureaucracy. I thought it was really kind of telling. So, maybe it wasn't the sexiest case that they had. I thought it was really important.
6: Yeah, what I want to quote the Chief Justice who wrote it. What is left of Humphrey's executor, we overrule. And that, I can't tell you how happy that made me, because it took 2 days to teach a con law student who's otherwise bright the difference between an independent agency and an other agency. However, again, overreaction, it applies to Democrats and Republicans. So don't complain, Republicans, when a Democrat is president and they fire all the Republicans, because that's what they're going to do, and that's what they should do.
7: Exactly. Look, if it's in the executive branch, the president can fire the person. Although they made this carve-out, now you're the expert and I'm not. They made this carve-out about the Fed because it has this unique history, they said, this unique place and everything. I mean, I feel reasonably comfortable with the carve-out, but I'm not sure logically it makes a whole lot of sense.
6: Well, the carve-out, as I understand, is more procedural than it is substantive, but it's actually substance disguised as procedure, because they don't want to do anything to the Fed. They don't want a new president, a populist president, for example, arriving and sweeping away, 13 Fed governors or 15 Fed governors? They don't want that. And some of them come from the private sector, and that's the distinguishing characteristic, is that it's a quasi-public-private thing. But it's a very unique carve-out. I mean, it's just one agency. It's the Fed. And we'll see how that goes. But I'm very glad to have the FTC and the FCC and the NTSB, every other agency now is in the executive branch. Do with it what you can. Doesn't change rulemaking, though, Byron. They still have to go through rulemaking.
7: And the anger at it is just the product of decades of belief in the permanent bureaucracy that these agencies belong to them, and that a new president couldn't come in and just have his way with them. And he had to go through all these hoops. He had to wait for seats to become open and all that sort of stuff. That he was bound by rules.
6: And think about it. Really, think about COVID in retrospect. If someone had wanted to fire everyone in leadership having to do with COVID, they ought to be able to do that. If you're making policy on COVID and you got it that wrong, you ought not to have tenure. That's my view.
7: Yes. No, that's absolutely correct. I mean, the thing is that you have these 480-something agencies. Congress created them. It put them in the executive branch. And if the president of the United States cannot fire somebody on one of these commissions, who can?
6: Nobody.
7: That's where you get to the fourth branch of government problem.
6: Now, let's get to the campaign finance. The most opaque and the most important, I followed Rove on Fox today, and Rove's ebullient, even though he started the NRSC under a different name, and now the NRC is going to go away because you can give the money to the Republican Party, which is what you should do, and you ought to be able to coordinate with the candidate so that the parties get stronger.
7: Well, you know, if you remember Senator Mitch McConnell, who was the most determined opponent of John McCain and campaign finance reform, McConnell's argument was always that the campaign finance reform law that McCain pushed and finally got put into law was taking away the power of the parties. It was taking away the role of the political parties. And there was actually no organization better to do that role than the parties. And McCain-Feingold was kind of pushing them out of the picture. So this brings them back into the picture, which I think is a smart thing. So it really undoes one of the major tenets of McCain-Feingold.
6: And it brings us back to
7: a long time, actually.
6: I always like to say Mitch McConnell saved the Constitution by holding open the vacancy that Justice Scalia's untimely death created. But he also saved the First Amendment by litigating forever. He'll never get props because, you know, the unit party babblers will always rag on Mitch McConnell. But he was a principal, and boy, was he, he got a bit in his mouth, and he ran with it. He never gave up.
7: Yeah, absolutely. We should say on campaign finance, 100% right.
6: 100% right. God bless Mitch McConnell. I'm really making my audience mad today because I just said God bless Mitch McConnell and the citizenship decision was rightly decided. But that's what happens when you have principles, Byron. That's what happens. Thank you, Byron York. Follow him on X at Byron York. Follow me in the next segment. Matt Continetti will be along next hour to go through all three of these decisions in depth from the position of, like Byron, a very well-informed layman. I'm just sort of a boring con law professor who says all of it to be expected. Stay tuned, America. I'll be right back.
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6: Welcome back, America. I'm QQ. A big day at the Supreme Court. I have talked about it extensively already. I'm going to do so again with Matt Continetti and Lilacs in the coming hour. So don't go anywhere. You don't want to miss that. I do want, however, talk to you a little bit about a few things. First of all, our sponsor, AndrewandTodd.com. Markets are up today. They're very optimistic about the Strait of Hormuz talks that are underway in Qatar right now. Maybe they're right, maybe they're wrong, but that means the 10-year interest rate's gone up. 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I've known Andrew for 25 years and Todd for half as long. They will make it work for you. They've taken care of thousands of listeners to this show. Especially if you're a senior citizen, you want to do a reverse mortgage and get some money out of your house but never make another mortgage payment, AndrewandTodd.com, 888-888-1172. About those talks in Hormuz, I want to play for you cut number 5, Trey Yanks from Fox News.
2: And high-level talks will take place today in Doha, Qatar, aimed at advancing the Memorandum of Understanding between the United States and Iran. Special envoys Kushner and Witkoff will be in attendance and are expected to meet directly with the Qatari Prime Minister, according to a diplomat familiar with the talks. Technical talks about the MOU are then scheduled to take place on Wednesday.
5: Meeting in Doha is going to be perhaps important, perhaps not. We're going to find out. But we're winning militarily. It's almost won militarily, I would say. And it's really very simple. It's the denuclearization of Iran. We don't want them to have a nuclear weapon, and they're not going to have a nuclear weapon. They've agreed to that, in all fairness.
6: So,
2: Iranian officials have indicated that no direct talks will take place between the United States and Iran while in Doha, but did confirm a delegation will be traveling to Qatar. The 60-day window is meant to iron out the details of Iran's nuclear program and keep the Strait of Hormuz open. President Trump has indicated he reserves both military and diplomatic options after that time period. Iran's president.
6: And you know what we need to remember is that if Iran shoots at us, we're going to shoot at them 10 times as hard. Let me close this hour by reminding you that Food for the Poor is at work in Venezuela. You heard the journalist earlier in the hour talk about it's just devastation, devastation everywhere. Food for the Poor, accepting your donations right now to work hand-in-hand with the lost and the least and the devastated people of Venezuela. You can call 855-359-4673, 855-359-4673, or text my name, Hewitt, H-E-W-I-T-T, to 51555. That's Hewitt to 51555. 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Or call 855-359-4673. 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Stay tuned. Matt Continetti is next. America on the Hugh Hewitt Show.
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9: With SRN News, I'm Keith Peters in Washington. Several Supreme Court decisions were released today. One involved transgender athletes.
10: The Supreme Court upholds the transgender sports ban in two states, Idaho and West Virginia. The justices ruling the states can block transgender athletes who are biological males from participating in girls' sports teams at both public schools and universities. Justice Kavanaugh writing the opinion for the 6-3 majority.
9: Correspondent Laura Winters reporting, and the justices also upheld the long-standing belief in birthright citizenship. It was a good day on Wall Street as the Dow was up by 136 points. The Nasdaq rose 393 with the S&P 500 index climbing by 58 points. This is SRN News.
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24: Defending the Second Amendment with the First Amendment, we're the Patriot.
6: Morning, glory, and evening, grace, America. You already know what I think about today's trio of Supreme Court decisions. Three for three. I'm 100% in agreement with the majorities of the court. But what about Matt Continetti? I have no idea what Matt Continetti thinks about them, so we're going to go in reverse order of controversy. Least controversial is that political parties can spend as much as they want on candidates. Matt, what do you think about that one?
0: I think it was the right decision by the court, Hugh. I think it's a great victory for First Amendment rights. The continuing undoing of the flawed Buckley decision back in 1974, and a victory for Senator Mitch McConnell as he's recuperating. And I think he'll be cheered by this decision, as all reasonable people should be.
6: You know, I'm so glad you brought up Leader Emeritus McConnell. People forget that through long, long years after the 1974 decision in Buckley versus Beliau, I think it's 74, Mitch McConnell would hold forth against First Amendment breaking rules in campaign finance reform. He stood up against McCain-Feingold. He has always been a free speech guy. Not many people remember that. Don't remember him for the no nomination, no votes, no justices until after the election. And they'll remember him because Donald Trump hates him. But he's a free speech warrior and always has been.
0: When you've been a senator for 40 years, there's a lot of experiences you gather. And that was really Senator McConnell's first claim to fame, was standing up for the freedom of political speech and being a burr in the side of his own party with McCain-Feingold and kind of forcing the issue. So, yeah, if you think about Senator McConnell's legacy, I think standing up for the First Amendment is up there, though doesn't quite match his achievement in keeping the Scalia seat open in 2016 and opening up the path for this incredible originalist Supreme Court that has been having such a major effect in reconstitutionalizing American law.
6: Okay, I'm going to go out of order because you brought it up, Matt. We have an originalist Supreme Court. And I said on Fox News earlier today, if you're a text, history, and tradition originalist like I am, you're very pleased with the decision on birthright citizenship, because that's been the rule of the country since the 14th Amendment passed, and before that, the common law of the country, as explained by the Chief Justice. Boy, are people mad at me for stating the obvious. Originalists have to go with the Chief Justice here. It's a political problem if you worry about birth tourism, but it's not a constitutional issue. Do you agree or disagree?
0: Well, I'm a little bit of two minds on this, Q, and I know people will say that that's often the case, but I think that in a plain reading of the 14th Amendment, this was the right decision, and it's also the simplest decision. But I'm also, I have to say, having second thoughts after reading the four different dissents by originalists. So this is a question that originalists can disagree on. And, you know, what's fascinating about this to me as I read the different dissents is all of these originalists are actually arguing different things.
6: Yes.
0: You know, so Kavanaugh says, look, the executive order that Trump issued, that violated an immigration statute. It didn't actually violate the 14th Amendment, and Congress can come back and rectify this situation. Interestingly enough, that seems to be the approach that President Trump is now recommending based on his recent Truth Social post. There you have Justice Thomas, who clearly felt passionately about this issue. His 94-page dissent talking about how the 14th Amendment doesn't apply to birthright citizenship because it's not a question of where you're born, the jus soli, the soil, the law of the soil. It's where you are domiciled, where your home is. That's a very interesting point Justice Thomas makes. Justice Alito comes in then and goes, well, you know, it's not just domiciled, it's allegiance. Who are you aligned with? Who is your primary allegiance to? If you're a temporary visitor to the United States, is it to the United States? Probably not. And so that would mean that the birthright citizenship can be banned. And then Gorsuch comes in kind of as the closer, and he makes a few other points when in agreeing with the main with Justice Thomas's dissent. So my takeaway after reading this really landmark decision, as Justice Alito says, is this story is far from over.
6: Did you read the Chief Justice's opinion yet, Matt? Were you impressed by it? Because I thought it was a work of art. I thought go ahead.
0: Chief Justice Roberts is an incredible legal writer, a brilliant man, an institutionalist, and I think looked at this case, and he said, look, the words of the 14th Amendment are pretty clear. All persons born and subject to the jurisdiction thereof. And American law makes very few exceptions to the jurisdiction thereof. And that's, you know, if you work in a foreign embassy, you're not subject to the jurisdiction of the United States. That's why those UN bureaucrats can collect so many parking tickets.
6: Correct.
0: And so I think the justice took a plain textual reading and said, this makes the executive order unconstitutional. And I think that that was the right decision, certainly politically, but in the it also leaves these other questions left unaddressed that the dissenting originalist justices raise that I think we're going to have not only action in Congress, probably unsuccessful right now, but I think you might begin to see this question of birthright citizenship play an even greater role in Republican primaries than it has in the past.
6: You know, it reminds me of the old debate, Matt, before you were born, about how old should you be to vote. And there were attempts to make by statute a change to 18, and eventually you had to amend the Constitution because the Constitution was pretty plain. The answer here is if you're worried about birthright citizenship, craft an amendment and pass it. However, for those of us humble con law teachers, I always approach this as, what's the rule before, what's the rule today, what's the rule later, and do they make sense? Since Wong Kim Ark in the 19th century, we've treated people as, if you're born in the United States, you're a citizen of the United States. And Chief Justice Roberts appends to that all the common law. So I always say the Constitution is not the Oracle of Delphi. It's written by farmers for farmers. It's not supposed to require advanced degrees. And by God, if you're going to pass the bar exam up until this year and now forever thereafter, if you're born in the United States, you're a citizen of the United States. Don't you, what I see, and I won't attribute it to you, what I see in people's reaction is great upset with the failure to control our borders and our visas to pregnant people. And we ought to do that, but we can't rewrite the Constitution because of current political difficulties in the administration of the border law.
0: I do think that the way to control immigration is at the border, and President Trump has proven that in his second term. But I think people are also angry, Hugh, because they see the stories about birth tourism and they see our system and our generosity being exploited. And that gets people angry. And there is also a lot of anger because this question of birthright citizenship gets to the most important question, really, in American constitutional history. And that is, who counts? Who is part of the national community? Who is a citizen? And what I found fascinating by these opinions is Chief Justice Roberts says, look, it's simple. It's in the language. If you're born here, you're a citizen. Full stop. But Justice Gorsuch says, actually, America has a different view in our past, and that's a settler's view of citizenship, of making your home here. And I think that actually is a fascinating phrase that captures the views of a great many Americans and explains why there's such anger at the decision and also why the story will go on.
6: You know, Justice Gorsuch, I can hear him say that. Having interviewed him a few times, he's got a particular approach where he makes matter-of-fact arguments sound so absolutely persuasive and often the most articulate fellow in the room, but he's running up against 238 years of settled law in the United States. If you're born here, you're a citizen here, with four exceptions that are well recognized and known in Wong Kim Ark. Sometimes we overthink this. So, Matt, what other alternative is there besides amending the Constitution? We can prohibit visas for pregnant people. We can do that. We ought to do that, actually. But what other thing beside an amendment is there? There's not a statute.
0: Right. I mean, we're going to see. I think there might be some legislative action if President Trump is demanding it as he is today. I think ultimately what you're going to see is a fight that works out over time within the courts. Let's not forget that the conservative legal movement, as powerful and influential as it is also a coalition. And there are various voices. And we saw that reflected in oral argument in some of the briefs that were submitted in Trump v. Barbara, which is originalists, as you and I have been discussing, originalists are not of one mind on this question. And so I actually think in future appointments, including future Supreme Court appointments, the question of who is a citizen will weigh heavily as presidents nominate and senators deliberate.
6: Matt's coming back because we got to talk about the one decision today that opens the door for the state to do whatever they want to do, which is biological boys and girls sports. Court held today. It's up to the states to decide what to do. Doesn't offend the Equal Protection Clause. Whatever they decide, if they want to keep boys apart from girls. Stay tuned. Matt will be right back.
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6: Welcome back, America. Matt Continetti, who is the Wall Street Journal editorial writer and senior fellow at the American Enterprise Institute, is back with us. Very well read in the law, though not himself a lawyer. He likes to fashion common sense approaches to these issues. So, Matt, when you listened to and heard the court rule on boys and girls sports. And I'm using that as a rubric that covers West Virginia, all the state laws out there. And I believe there are 24 total. What did you make of the decision? Because to me, it was another unremarkable common sense decision.
0: I think it was a great decision in West Virginia v. PJ, the transgender student. It was a great decision for a couple of reasons. One is it upholds the state's rights to decide whether biological boys should play in girls' sports. I'm of the view that they should not. It was the view of the West Virginia legislature and 26 other state legislatures. And what the court says is the states, like West Virginia, have the right to say that girls' sports are for girls, are for biological girls, and that when you look at Title IX, a law that for many years conservatives criticized, but now conservatives are defending, when you look at Title IX, it's clear that the word sex refers to biological sex. And I think that's a plain reading of the law, and that's what makes this decision a very just decision. I also think it's fascinating to see that in the dissent, Justice Jackson is still trying to figure out what a woman is.
6: Oh, my gosh.
0: And so
6: the dissent.
0: She has the biological. She has the identity. She's still figuring out there in public for all of us to work with her.
6: As we said in the last segment, there are some dissents that are worth reading. Very rarely do I sign dissents in con law because we got enough stuff to go through. But a Justice Scalia dissent is always worth reading, a Justice Gorsuch dissent, a Justice Thomas dissent, and now a Justice Alito dissent. But a Justice Jackson dissent is not making it on my reading list because, for one thing, it's incoherent. Did you understand it? Did you get the point she was making?
0: No. But if you think reading the dissent is hard, try listening to them. I think last week she read one of her dissents from the bench. It went on and on, and I think Justice Alito kind of said, if I knew it was going to go on so long, I wouldn't have been here.
6: So, Matt, a practical political question of prudence. Does the ending of this court term add rocket fuel or detract rocket fuel from the pact the court? By the way, I think that's unconstitutional. I don't think it can move the court from 9. I'm a minority view on that, but I believe they moved it down to 9 after the 14th Amendment and the due process guarantees fix it there. Both in the 5th and the 14th Amendment. We moved it around between the founding of the country and the Reconstruction era, but it's been at 9 since 1869. I don't think we should change it. I think it's unconstitutional. But does it add fuel to the fire one way or the other, the decisions last week and this week?
0: I don't think it will add any more fuel.

0: What the court is doing is what I think the Roberts Court, and especially in recent years with the 6-3 majority, has been doing, and that is protecting the Constitution according to the text and tradition of the United States.
1: Yeah, text, history, and tradition. I am curious, though, if Justice Jackson doesn't hurt the Pack the Court people's argument. It's so incoherent and so absolutely predictable, and her reasoning is so absolutely opaque and beyond parsing. We'd get five more of her, right? We'd get five more absolute activist, academic, almost inscrutable justices if we expanded the court to 14. Do you think that gives anyone pause?
0: Not on the left, Hugh. I mean, I think it gives many Americans pause. I think it will give many independent voters pause when this question really comes to the fore in 2028. And that is, most Americans are fine with the structure of the Supreme Court. As you said, 9 justices, that's been set in stone for over 100 years. That's what we're used to. And by the way, a decision like the West Virginia decision is an 80-20 issue. Most Americans don't believe that biological men should play in women's sports. So politically, this is an argument for continuing the structure of government that we have and that has proven so successful. But for the left, they're going to try because they can't get the results they want under the present form of government. And therefore, they're going to do everything they can to change it, even if it means that they have to really steamroll over public opinion and this beautiful system of government that we're celebrating 250 years of on Saturday.
1: So, last question, Matt Condon. I was on Fox today giving my 2 cents on these opinions, and as I said, I'm happy with them. But one commentator came on and said, this is just Chief Justice Roberts thinking he can protect the court institutionally and going out of his way. He doesn't really believe it. I don't like it when people read minds. It is, in fact, the practice of justices to write down their arguments. What do you make about arguments that the Chief Justice on birthright citizenship and Justice Amy Coney Barrett are doing political jurisprudence? I just reject that entirely, but what do you think?
0: I reject it as well. I mean, I think Chief Justice Roberts is very much concerned with the independence of the court, but that's not politics. It's a larger kind of institutional concern. Justice Barrett, if anything, is more academic and more theoretical. She's not interested in political consequences. She's interested in working out her ideas. And I think that it's always wrong to argue for motivation. You want to look at the results. You want to look at what actually happens, the consequences. And I think what we have is a court who the 6 Republican appointees all have a fidelity to the Constitution, to varying degrees, are all originalists. But one argument for originalism is that it doesn't lead to any prefabricated result. And
1: correct.
0: That's why you have decisions like Trump v. Barbara, where very intelligent, well-intentioned originalists can reach various conclusions.
1: Absolutely. Now, I lied. Very last question. Will the Democrats try and wage a boys and girls sports campaign? Do you think they'll actually run on that? It's so crazy, but do you think they'll run on it?
0: I don't think they'll run on it, Hugh. But what we've seen in recent weeks is that the radical left is on the march and can't be stopped. And so even if the Democratic political leaders and candidates try to avoid the issue of biological men and women's sports, the left is going to demand that they have certain positions on the issue. It's going to demand that they say certain things. They will hound and harass candidates, like we saw recently with Scott Wiener in California. And so the Democrats are going to be tied to this left that they found that they cannot control and that will likely consume them in the coming months.
1: We shall see. Matt Condon, thank you for joining me on an important day in the court. Follow him on X at Condon. Read him in the Wall Street Journal, Free Expression, Vertical, and come right back on the Guzilla Show.
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0: In Washington, the Supreme Court has upheld a broad conception of birthright citizenship, rejecting President Trump's executive order declaring that children born to people in the United States illegally or temporarily are not American citizens. The justices in their decision in a New Hampshire case Tuesday relied on a long-settled understanding of the 14th Amendment. The Supreme Court is upholding state laws barring transgender athletes from playing on girls' school athletic teams. The court's conservative majority ruled Tuesday that state bans in Idaho and West Virginia don't violate the Constitution or the federal law known as Title IX, which prohibits sex discrimination in education. On Wall Street, the Dow by 136 points. More details at srnnews.com.
1: 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Looks like today is mostly sunny with a high near 91 and southwest winds of 10 to 15 miles per hour. A beautiful, wonderful hot day to go out with friends and family.
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12: Welcome back, America. I'm Hugh Hewitt. As I was just talking about with Matt Continetti, big day at the Supreme Court. Supreme Court's gone for the summer. May the justices have traveling mercies and get to where they're going. You've heard my point of view in my conversation with Matt. If you're just tuning in, though, I was on Fox News earlier today, and they had on Professor Turley and myself. They had on Trey Gowdy, a very fine legal mind. They had Karl Rove on to talk about the political case. They had some of the young women athletes who had been obliged to compete with biological boys prior to today. They will, by the way, in some states, still be obliged to compete. It's up to the states to decide, but it is perfectly constitutional for them to decide to exclude biological boys from women's sports. But I was asked very quickly by Dana Perino, what was my reaction to today's trio of decisions, cut number one?
9: And Hugh Hewitt, of course, he's a has the Hugh Hewitt Show and a Fox News contributor with his reaction this morning. Good morning, Hugh.
12: Good morning, Dana. My reaction this morning is I'm not surprised by any of these decisions. I would have agreed with were I in the court with all three of them. I think the Chief Justice has hit it out of the park on the birthright citizenship issue, and we finally have a decision that lays to rest this endless debate that text, history, and tradition, in fact, affirm if you're born in the United States, you're a citizen. I love Justice Kavanaugh's clarity on the boys and girls sports. He simply says the Equal Protection Clause allows states to do what they want to do to protect women. And as of the third case on campaign funding, Karl Rove, the architect, had it exactly right. It strengthens parties. It makes parties much more vibrant. And so I think, from my perspective, it's 3-0 for the Constitution today. Now, I know some people, as a matter of policy, as Professor Turley just put out, would like to amend the Constitution to change the citizenship, to prevent against birthright citizenship. We can pass a law to tighten up visa. We can secure the border like President Trump has done. But the Constitution is pretty easy to understand. It was written by farmers for farmers. I like to tell that to my con law students every single year. There's nothing magic about this if you just simply read the document, text, history, and tradition. So I think it's a 3-0 day for the Supreme Court, and they can go home and enjoy their summer.
10: Wow.
12: And I know I'm not making some of you happy who are worried about birthright citizenship, including Justice Alito. Justice Alito is rightly worried about people who have their babies here and then take them back to places like communist China and raise them to be good little Leninists who hate the United States, or have their babies here and take them back to jihadist, Wahhabist enclaves in the Middle East and teach them to hate the United States. And yet those babies have the right, as grown adults who have been brought up in cultures that hate the West, to return to America. And that's the way it is. Now, I think it's easy to overstate that threat. President Obama droned and killed an American citizen in Saudi Arabia who was plotting terrorist activities against the United States because he had been born here and moved out to Saudi Arabia and become a Wahhabist along the way. It's easily overstated. The bigger problem is not the babies. The bigger problem is the 20 million people that came in this country over the last 20 years. We had 20 million people come in over 50 or 60 years at the turn of the 18th to the 19th century. The Biden implosion, which was 10 to 20 million, plus the Obama implosion, that was a problem because there are a lot of people in the United States who don't believe in the United States, who have nothing in common. And they're not citizens. They no longer have temporary protected status if they had TPS because of the Supreme Court last week. We do have to enforce our immigration laws. We do have to deport people who came here illegally and have no right to stay. We do have to tighten up, as the court did last week. We can deny asylum to people who show up at the door and we don't let them in the house. They're not in the house. The Supreme Court got that right. I think the Supreme Court has gone 6-0 in the most important cases, in my view. But I'm going to repeat it again. I'm finally glad to have answered this question. Now, if you stick around on some of these channels later tonight, my old colleague from Justice, Mark Levin, with whom I agree on 7 out of 10 issues. So we're allies, we're not opponents. But we disagree on this one. Mark is going to go off on the court. He's going to go off on the Chief Justice. And he's wrong to do that because Wong Kim Ark decided this case in the 19th century. And everything is a frill thereafter. Everything is just academic. Sorry. People feel an urgent need to control our national borders. And they are expressing that out of fear that babies born here will be not loyal to the United States. I think that's vastly overstated. Our problem are people who came into the country illegally, not babies who are born here. And we have to do something about that. That is the scale. That is the problem that is the scale, not people born in the United States, parents who are not in the country legally. There are just not enough of them to worry about. All right. Enough of that. Lilac is coming up. I'll get his opinion on the decisions right after this. Stay tuned.
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0: America, I'm Hugh Hewitt, joined now by Lilacs. He's our man in the street, as in jameslilacs.com, jameslilacs.substack.com. He's our man in the street for Supreme Court reaction. It's Supreme Court Day, James, and we have three big ones. So let's start with the biggest of them, birthright citizenship. So you know, I think it's correctly decided. I'm with the Chief Justice. What say you?
1: Well, as you know, Hugh, I'm a longstanding Supreme Court observer in the sense that I have walked past the building a few times and looked at it. So I can't tell you whether or not this and that and this person and that person made the right decision going back to 1863. But I can tell you that I agree. I think this is how it was going to go. I didn't really see any other way, and I'm not surprised by it at all. And it seems to me that the remedy for this is just simply one of two things. You can either have tighter border control, which would be great. We kind of sort of want that, and prevent people from doing the birth tourism business. Or you can announce perhaps that in the future, anybody who does give birth and they're not a citizen will be immediately airlifted to the by helicopter to the roof of the Liberian embassy, and then they will be a citizen of that country. Actually, that's not true. It isn't soil. You can't be, if you're born in the roof of the Liberian embassy, you're not a Liberian citizen. But they've given up people pause so that they consider going elsewhere for their birth tourism.
0: But you know, the internet is on fire, and the birth.
1: No.
0: Yeah, believe it or not, there's a division of opinion on the right, and there's the almost quadrennial exercise in burn the effigy of Chief Justice Roberts underway. I think it's silly. Mm-hmm. It reads just like I thought it would read, the same way I've been arguing the case for 30 years. Why do people get so exercised about this, James?
1: Well, first of all, it's the internet, and the internet is on flame every day like a Russian oil refinery. So that's not surprising to me. So you have a concentrated group of people who are very, very tuned into this and have to argue the points. But I mean, it's one of those things that people have been spun up for, and rightly so. It's an objectionable idea to a lot of people that people can just plop in here and plop one out and ergo, you're a citizen with all the rights and the rest of it. But it isn't that significant numerically. And it's because the left and the right are the same way sometimes, is that because we want something to happen and we think it's the right thing to happen, ergo, that's how they should decide regardless of what the actual law is. And I prefer that they stick precisely to what the law is and don't get outside of that. So when originalists come to the fore on this, sometimes you're going to be disappointed, sometimes you're going to be happy.
0: All right, now, second big case about which you probably have no opinion is that now political parties can give as much money as they raise as they want to the candidates of their party. Are you outraged or mm-hmm. indifferent to this?
1: It depends which side of me I want to challenge. Do I want to challenge my adolescent liberal socialist side and say this is the way, this is absolute nonsense, this is horror, this is how they buy everybody off? Or do I want to channel my sober, middle-of-the-road, sensible, conservative, later life stage and say, of course money is free speech. Of course you ought to be able to give however much they want. And it's when the people scream that this is their way of buying our democracy, you have to ask them, how many billions of dollars would it have taken for you to vote for Donald Trump? And they'll say, well, I would never would have voted for Donald Trump. You know, exactly. The usefulness of money in politics. We can debate the usefulness of money in politics all we want. But I grew up constantly with nothing but PSAs about this is your brain on drugs and you should join the army. And, you know, my generation consisted of people who did a lot of dope and didn't go to the army. So those ads didn't do any good. Advertising can only do so much. Money can only do so much. And at the end of the day, I prefer to say let them spend what they want.
0: That is the constitutional way. Let's get to the last one, boys and girls sports. I think Minnesota may be mm-hmm. one of the 24 states that have not yet outlawed yep. boys playing in girls sports, like Maine, like California. Right. What do you think about the decision that says if they want to, they can ban boys from playing in girls sports?
1: No, that makes perfect sense. And they would argue with you that you're misphrasing the argument right there, Hugh. You're being transphobic and saying that it's boys and girls sports. They're girls and girls sports, don't you know? They've just entered their gender, altered their gender identity. No, it's a common sense issue, and most people agree with it, and good luck running against it. I mean, there are going to be people on the left who I believe running for office would prefer just not to talk about that anymore because they went all in on it, and then the public shifted on it, and they're finding themselves exposed in the rest of it. And on the left flank, they they have the DSA and the rest, who are eager for ideological purity on every particular issue. You can be heading off, like Scott Wiener, to a trans rally, trans Shabbat with a trans rabbi, and you're still not pure enough because you didn't castigate Israel for Gaza at the right time and the right words. So they don't want to run on this, but they're going to have to call them. They're going to have to be called to account for it by the people in their own party. It's a popular decision.
0: In August, Minneapolis, Minnesota votes, and Peggy Flanagan wants to be your Senate nominee. Mm-hmm. I suggest that she is Scott Wiener in Minnesota. Mm-hmm. Am I right about her politics?
1: Yep, pretty much so. As I think I mentioned the last time she came up, she's famously photographed with a T-shirt that said "Protect Trans Kids" with a big knife in it, as if I'm supposed to start stabbing people who are coming after someone who wants to slap the puberty blockers out of the hands of a 12-year-old.
0: So
1: she will, but I don't think.
0: Is she anti-Semitic?
1: I don't know. I wouldn't say so. I wouldn't say so. I wouldn't. I wouldn't describe
0: anti-Israel.
1: But again, I don't. I don't think that she's going to suffer the same hits from the left. I don't think that. I think Minneapolis, they're a bit more, Minnesota, they're a bit more canny about that in the cities and would prefer just to usher her along as quickly as possible. She ticks all the right boxes. She says all the right things to them, so they're probably going to be happy with her.
0: Because I've been watching, tonight there will be an election in Denver. Diana DeGette, who's been in Congress since Methuselah, and she's a liberal, very, very safe Democrat vote for whatever they want to pass. And she's running against a 29-year-old radical who makes Mondami look like a conservative. Who do you think's going to win tonight? Mm-hmm. You don't know anything about the race. I think she's going to, I think the 29-year-old's going to win.
1: It's entirely possible. They've got all the mojo. They got the stiff breeze behind them. I was in Boston on Sunday, and I came out of the tee, and somebody, nice young lady, handed me a flyer and said, "Are you thinking about voting Democratic Socialist this November?" And I reacted as though she'd handed me a blotter that had been dipped in Ebola, and I handed it right back to her as quickly as possible, and I said, "Oh, God, no." And she smiled and said, "That's okay, that's fine." And well, she should, because she knows that the young folk who have absolutely no experience when it comes to massive radical red-soaked collectivism think it's the cool thing to do. And let them steep and marinate in that for a while, because it's just something they brought in entirely upon themselves.
0: Eventually, prairie fires run out of fuel. That's what I think. James Lilich, follow me. JamesLilich.substack.com or at Lilich.com. Thank you, James. I'll be right back. America, stay tuned.
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6: This is John Catsimatidis with the Cat's Corner. I want to get something off my chest. We have too many professional politicians. I go back to that original movie, Mr. Smith Goes to Washington. We need common sense business people that go to Washington and they want to do the right job for everybody. We don't need professional politicians that go to Washington and are on the payroll of every lobbyist in Washington. That turns my stomach. And I live in New York State. I see what's happening in New York State. I see what's happening in California. I see what's happening in Illinois and these blue states. And I was a Bill Clinton Democrat and still good friends with President Clinton. Common sense, wanting to do the right thing for all Americans. And I think that is important. Let's vote for common sense. Not the smile, not necessarily the good-looking politician, not necessarily the person that's trying to tell you you're going to get everything for free. Think things out. That is today's Cat's Corner. I'm John Cassavetes.
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0: Welcome back, America. I want to remind everyone about The Story of Everything, which is showing right now on Amazon Prime. 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Let me say thanks as well to everyone who made up today's program. It's breaking news whenever we have the Supreme Court come down with an avalanche of that. Please don't forget, though, food for the poor. We had our friend from Venezuela on last hour. The devastation is immense. 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You can call in a donation to Food for the Poor right now, 855-359-4673, 855-359-4673, or text my name, Hewitt, H-E-W-I-T-T, to 51555. 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Or best of all, you know, if you're watching on the Salem News Channel right now, you're seeing the devastation. Tens of thousands of people are missing. 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America is flooding the zone with help. 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Thank you, Adam. Thank you, Arlie. Thank you, Generalissimo. Thank you all for listening. I'll talk to you tomorrow on the next Hugh Hewitt Show.
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12: With SRN News, I'm Keith Peters in Washington. The Supreme Court releasing decisions on court cases prior to the summer recess. Correspondent Laura Winters with reaction from President Trump.
13: President Trump taking to his Truth Social page, reacting to the Supreme Court ruling in favor of Idaho and West Virginia, banning transgender athletes from competing in women's sports. The president writing in all caps the two words, big win. Then he goes on to say the United States Supreme Court just ruled against men playing in women's sports. Wow, that takes that ridiculous situation off the table. Three explanation points.
12: The justices also upheld birthright citizenship by a 6-3 vote. On Wall Street, the Dow up by 136 points, the NASDAQ rose 393, the S&P advanced 58. This is SRN News.
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28: Larry Elder here, the sage from South Central, the Prince of Pico Union, the czar of common sense, the great Eldersky, Don Lorenzo. Welcome to the program. 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
28: 888-971-SAGE, 888-971-7243. I am Larry Elder. We are Salem News Channel. The Supreme Court ruled 6-3 against Donald Trump's executive order outlawing birthright citizenship. Some, by the way, are saying the ruling was 5-4 because Kavanaugh did not agree with the rationale behind the majority, but he joined the majority. Trump says the Supreme Court ruling on mail-in ballots gives people more time to vote illegally. A mother testified before Congress about the illegal alien from Venezuela who killed her daughter. Retired Marine Corps general argues as long as the Iranian Revolutionary Guard Corps is in control of Iran, negotiations will not bear fruit. California State Senator Scott Wiener, the one who was harassed at the Trans Pride March, who's running to succeed Nancy Pelosi, does a 180 on Israel and now accuses the state of committing genocide. That didn't take long. Another profile of courage. What did President Barack Obama say about socialism way back in 2013? Michigan State Senate candidate Abdul El Sayed says he does not regret campaigning with Hassan Piker, the anti-Semite who hates Israel, who once called on his followers to kill landlords. I don't really regret campaigning with him. California Governor Gavin Newsom, after opposing a wealth tax for California, suddenly opposes a wealth tax for the nation. Sounds like he heard the same footsteps that Scott Wiener heard. All of this and more, 888-971-SAGE, 888-971-7243. Dissent, of course, is welcome. I want to start with the Supreme Court ruling on birthright citizenship. Some outlets are reporting it's a 6-3 decision. Some are saying it's 5-4. The reason for the confusion is that Brett Kavanaugh joined with the majority but did not side with the majority's rationale. The majority said that Donald Trump's executive order violated the 14th Amendment. He said it didn't. What it violated was a statute that followed the 14th Amendment. And Kavanaugh says Congress can, if they decide to, change the statute that would make Donald Trump's executive order lawful. Some people are saying that gives Congress a roadmap to change the law, but given the way Congress is constituted, don't hold your breath on that happening. Now, before this decision came down, Trump said this yesterday, number 31.
0: Birthright citizenship is next. What are your thoughts? Birthright citizenship. What are your thoughts? And will you accept it if it rules against you?
2: Well, I guess I have to accept it. It's the Supreme Court, so I'll accept. I think it's very bad for our nation. We're the only nation that does it. No other nation does that birthright citizenship. No, not even close. Some did it. They ended it. It's tremendously destructive. It's extremely costly. I don't know. It's up to them. But in terms of for the good of the country, it'd be great if they did the. They didn't allow it. It would be great, but I can't tell you. The Slaughter case was the big case today. That was really a big case because it gave strength to presidents and strength to the presidency. A very important case.
28: Remember what Harry Reid said back in 1993 when the first attack on the World Trade Center? He said, no sane nation allows someone to come in the country illegally and have a child. Senate Republicans are going to refile what Harry Reid said back in 1993, number 45.
3: If making it easy to be an illegal alien isn't enough, how about offering a reward for being an illegal immigrant? No sane country would do that, right? Guess again. If you break our laws by entering this country without permission and give birth to a child, we reward that child with U.S. citizenship and guarantee of full access to all public and social services this society provides. And that's a lot of services. Is it any wonder that two-thirds of the babies born at taxpayer expense at country, county-run hospitals in Los Angeles are born to illegal alien mothers?
28: I don't recall anybody calling Democrat Harry Reid, the senator from Nevada, a fascist, a racist. Said exactly the same thing Donald Trump is saying right now. And exactly, in my opinion, the way the 14th Amendment is supposed to be interpreted. But nobody called him a fascist. Mike Johnson, the speaker, was holding a press conference when he got the news about the Supreme Court decision on birthright citizenship, number 41.
4: So birthright citizenship, which as I speak has not come down yet, but it helped hundreds of thousands of formerly enslaved people in Louisiana. Now, do you, as a constitutional lawyer and representative to the descendants of some of the people who were enslaved, agree with the president that it should be done away with?
5: What was the, I missed the first part of the question.
4: It helped hundreds of thousands.
5: No, what was the
4: reference? It has not come down yet, but do you agree with the president that it should be done away with?
5: What hasn't come down yet?
4: Birthright.
5: Sorry, birthright citizenship. Yeah, okay, look. Yes, as a constitutional lawyer, I got lots of opinions on this. Okay, understand what the framers did, and when we added this to the to our constitutional order, understood what the intent was. I think anybody who looks at this, oh dear, what do they rule?
6: Here we go. Children born in the United States, parents unlawfully or temporarily present, are subject to the jurisdiction of the United States and are citizens at birth under the 14th Amendment Citizenship Clause. Mm. What's your reaction to that?
5: Mm-hmm. Well,
7: this is real time.
5: I need to read the opinion, okay? But obviously you could say that's a textualist, originalist view. However, I do think that this has been grossly abused in recent years, okay?
28: I'll say whole industry of pregnant Chinese women coming to America for the express purpose of having a baby on American soil so their child is also a Chinese citizen and an American citizen. Representative from Tennessee has announced a bill to ban pregnant women from entering the country. I assume he means pregnant women entering the country illegally. Number 43.
7: Everybody, Congressman Andy Ogles here. Breaking news. I don't know if you're paying attention, but the Supreme Court just had a horrible decision as it pertains to birthright citizenship. And I would even say really betrayed America when it comes to birthright citizenship. So I have a bill that's going to address it from the legislative perspective. Look, we are co-equal branches of government. Our founding fathers warned us against an all too powerful judiciary. And you see that playing out right now. So I have a bill. It'll be called Anchors Away, which, look, if you're not a U.S. citizen, if you're not a green card holder, and you have a child on U.S. soil, today that child would be a U.S. citizen. Under my bill, under my legislation, we fix that and go back to what our founders intended. So in short, what this bill does is if you are a pregnant woman, you can't come into this country. You've got to be a citizen, be here. You have to be, have a green card holder. So if you're pregnant and you don't have one of those statuses, no admittance allowed.
28: All right, now let's talk about the Supreme Court decision on temporary protected status, which gave Donald Trump the power to begin to deport people who were here temporarily with protected status. Part of it was granted under Barack Obama. This is June 2010, Barack Obama's DHS secretary announcing the temporary Haitian Protective Order, June 2010, number 36.
8: Lastly, as has been widely reported, yesterday I signed the order beginning or for the process of TPS status for Haitians already in the United States. This is a kind of an intermediate immigration status that allows those who are here to remain and to work. And as they work, of course, many send remittances back home. This in and of itself is a form of support to Haiti and a form of economic assistance to Haiti. To qualify, you must have been in the United States before January the 12th, the date of the earthquake. It will be good for 18 months from the date of the issuance, so that will be in July of 2011. So for Haitians in the country who were here before the earthquake, we are now opening up the process of TPS, that intermediate immigration status, for you.
28: That was for 18 months. How long has it been? 18 months. DHS Secretary Mark Wayne Mullen was on the Jake Tapper show, and they were talking about what the word temporary means. I guess it depends on what the word is means. We'll be talking about this later on. Also, there was a scene from Batman. I saw it over the weekend, one with the Christian Bale, where Alfred was essentially talking about the motive behind the rulers of Iran, those who believe in the, was it the fifth Imam or 12th, no, 12th Imam, eventually coming to Earth to make the world safe and happy and Muslim for everybody. And he was suggesting that maybe, just maybe, Batman did not understand the rationale behind the Joker. Listen to the scene. He could very well have been talking about the rationale behind the rulers of Iran. Now, have you ordered your copy of The Story of Everything yet? 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
15: We're in our New York newsroom. It's just past midnight. Word is coming in that the luxury liner Titanic has struck ice in the North Atlantic. First reports tell us she's damaged, but stable, being taken under tow toward Halifax. Wait, hold on. We're, receiving a correction now. My God! The Titanic! She's gone down!
14: And for over a century, radio has brought America together in the moments that matter. 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
1: 888-971-SAGE, 888-971-7243. I am Larry Elder. We are Salem News Channel. Sarah is in Canton, Georgia. Sarah, you're on the Larry Elder Show. Thank you so much for calling.
2: I just a point of planning for your children's future. People of other countries don't think like Americans do. They plan where their children are going. And this is a true story. Bill Richardson, that was governor of New Mexico, before that he was a representative from northwestern New Mexico, and his father was an ambassador to the United States before he was born. And his father knew that of our law that said you had to be born on American soil. So when Mrs. Richardson, because they lived in Mexico City, decided to have a child, she traveled to L.A. to be with her sister and delivered Bill on American soil.
1: Yep. That is a true story. Go ahead.
2: That was their thinking. They wanted Bill to be able to become president of the United States.
1: Well, I'm not sure that was their ambition at the time, but he was also Secretary of Energy. But you're right. His father was a U.S. citizen. He was living in Mexico City. I believe he was in the banking business at the time. And he did send his pregnant wife to Los Angeles so that Bill would be an American citizen. Bill would be clearly an American citizen. He probably would have been one anyway, even if he hadn't done that, because his father was an American citizen. But you're quite right. That's exactly what happened. But this is a whole different ballgame when people are in the country illegally, both mom and dad. They have a child on American soil, and the child is automatically a U.S. citizen. That's what Harry Reid was talking about. Let's play Harry Reid one more time, number 45.
3: If making it easy to be an illegal alien isn't enough, how about offering a reward for being an illegal immigrant? No sane country would do that, right? Guess again. If you break our laws by entering this country without permission and give birth to a child, we reward that child with U.S. citizenship and guarantee of full access to all public and social services this society provides. And that's a lot of services. Is it any wonder that two-thirds of the babies born at taxpayer expense at country county-run hospitals in Los Angeles are born to illegal alien mothers?
1: By the way, as I mentioned, the decision today on birthright citizenship was either 6-3 or 5-4, depending upon what category you want to put Justice Kavanaugh's concurring decision. But let's say it was 5-4 or 6-3. The Democrats want to pack the court with four more people because they don't like the fact that six of the nine have been been appointed by Republicans. So given the fact that's what you want to do, why don't we do that now while Trump has two more years and while Republicans are in control of the House and of the Senate? Let's add four more now. What do you think?

0: Will you be deporting all of them? Will they be all deported back to their home countries, Haiti and Syria? And when will these deportations start? Will it be immediately?
1: Well, Jake, first of all, temporary protective status was never intended to be permanent. And there's a lot of people that came over here 15, 20 years ago underneath TPS that's already changed their status. The whole time these individuals have been here underneath the temporary protective status, they could have applied for a visa. They could have applied for an LPR. They could have applied for different directions. But the status itself can be ended in its name itself by saying temporary. So these individuals, they have a couple of choices. They can try to apply for a permanent residence here. They can apply for a temporary a visa if they choose to, or they can choose to go back. And if they want to go back, we'll help them with that. If I'm talking directly to the individuals with the temporary protective status, either try to fill out the paperwork and be here underneath a permanent status, or we'll help you get back to your country. We'll actually give you a plane ticket plus roughly $2,100 to help you reestablish when you get there. But temporary protective status, according to the courts and in its name itself, is not permanent status.
0: So if the 350,000 temporary protective status holders right now start applying for permanent status, start applying for visas, will they not be deported? Is that a way for them to stay in the U.S. legally?
1: Well, it depends on if they qualify or not. Underneath some visas, when you overstay your visa, when you have to go back to the country you came from. Underneath TPS, while it is still in order, you're able to apply for different status. Now, that doesn't mean that it's going to be accepted. There's a lot of things that take into consideration. First of all, have you been here and been charged with a felony, or do you have a criminal background? Do you have pending charges against you? Those won't be accepted. If you've been here and you've been living off the taxpayer dollars, meaning that you're part of social programs, those won't be accepted either. If you've been here and you've had a full-time paying job, underneath some circumstances, those would apply, but you have to go through the regular steps that every other immigrant that wants to come to the country legally has to go through. So I can't say that everybody's going to be accepted, but you are eligible to apply. Nothing prevents you from applying, filling out the application, but nothing's prevented them since they've been here underneath TPS either.
0: So obviously you're correct that the T in TPS stands for temporary. The Trump administration's argument.
1: That's right.
2: Obviously, the T in temporary stand for temporary. You think? Scott Wiener, the Democrat candidate to succeed Nancy Pelosi, was blasted at that Trans Pride March because he refused to call Israel having engaged in genocide. That was on Friday. Guess which politician running to succeed Nancy Pelosi has now said Israel, wait a minute, has committed a genocide? Scott Wiener. Another profile encouraged. We're going to talk about that later on. Gavin Newsom did the same thing. Came out full-throated denunciation of the wealth tax in California, which has been now qualified for the ballot. And then after the earthquake on Tuesday when all these Marxists won in New York, same guy who denounced a wealth tax in California supports one for the nation. But it makes sense for the nation, but doesn't make sense for California. All of this and more. Stick around. 888-971-SAGE. 888-971-7243.
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With SRN News, I'm Keith Peters in Washington. The Supreme Court has upheld a broad conception of birthright citizenship, rejecting President Trump's executive order declaring that children born to people in the United States illegally or temporarily are not American citizens. The justices in their decision in a New Hampshire case Tuesday relied on a long-settled understanding of the 14th Amendment. The Supreme Court is upholding state laws barring transgender athletes from playing on girls' school athletic teams. The court's conservative majority ruled Tuesday that state bans in Idaho and West Virginia don't violate the Constitution.

0: or the federal law known as Title IX, which prohibits sex discrimination in education. On Wall Street, the Dow by 136 points, the NASDAQ rose 393. More details at srnnews.com.
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1: 888-971-SAGE, 888-971-7243. I am Larry Elder. We are Salem News Channel. Sam is in Colorado Springs. Sam, you're on the Larry Elder Show. Thank you for calling.
2: Hey, thank you, Larry. Thank you for taking my call.
1: My pleasure.
2: I have three quick things I'd like to leave you with, and I'd love to hear your responses to them. One, I personally believe that when Trump was campaigning, I remember it, when he was campaigning and he said, we're going to end this transgender lunacy. I think that's when he won the campaign, because he showed common sense at the leadership of the country.
1: Mm-hmm.
2: I was going to vote for him anyway, but when he said that, I said, okay, you win. That's the kind of mental process I want to be in charge of, whoever's going to be going toe-to-toe with our adversaries and with other countries to try and make America great again. Two, even Mr. Carville.
1: James Carville. I got Trump derangement syndrome, and I don't want to get better.
2: That's the guy. And even he came out and said, this is not the party that we're looking to, you know, the socialist takeover.
1: Right.
2: Even he is jumping ship. My question for you is, at what point, how bad will it have to get before all the other, I'll call them normal Democrats, also realize that they're being played, that they're just along for the ride for someone else who's in charge? And three, do you think TDS will become TRS? I'm sorry, RDS, Republican Derangement Syndrome. In other words, once Trump is out of office, whoever replaces him, if it's Vance, will it become VDS?
1: Yeah. Will the disease be transferred over to whoever his successor is? Let me just answer your questions kind of broadly. When will the Democratic Party realize that they have been played? See, the problem with framing it that way, it's as if the Democrats don't have their fingerprints on all of this, on the crime scene. They do. When you have for 10 years referred to Donald Trump as a fascist and a Hitler and a Nazi, when you haven't reined in people like Ilhan Omar, who's made anti-Semitic comments about Israel, when you haven't said anything at all about Jasmine Crockett, some of the hideous things that she said about white people, when you say absolutely nothing, when you have people yelling and screaming about affordability as if the Democrat policies of tax, spend, regulate haven't caused the affordability problem, when you hear people like Hakeem Jeffries give all the talking points about gas prices and no pushback, except recently when someone said, you know, they're higher under Biden, and if you adjusted for inflation, as I've said, they were higher under Obama. When you say these kinds of things with no pushback, when people get elected who are members of the Democrat Socialists of America, and their party platform calls for BDS, boycott, divestiture, sanction of Israel, something that Chuck Schumer has denounced for years as anti-Semitic, and then a member of the DSA gets nominated for mayor of New York by the Democratic Party, and Chuck Schumer doesn't say a word, when you have people denouncing capitalism and promoting socialism. And one time I even heard Hillary say, I'm a capitalist. And you're not finding people defending capitalism, and the only rational person on the Hill appears to be John Fetterman. You're encouraging the development, the growth, and the spread of people like this Dara Lisa Avila Chevalier, who once referred to the America as an effing disgrace, who wants to, of course, get rid of ICE, who talked about getting rid of the police. When you don't say anything about the rise of people like this, when you say nothing about a guy like Graham Plattner, Nazi tattoo on his chest, you're not denouncing that. What you're saying is to the quote-unquote establishment Democrats, you guys haven't gone far enough. We're going to take it further. Just one small step from that to having somebody talking about free buses, free health care, free daycare, paid family leave, free housing, national rent control. Look at the party platform of the DSA. And these are the things that these people promote. Have you heard anybody in the Democratic Party other than John Fetterman push back? Say these kinds of things are nuts. The rich don't pay their fair share in tax. Even the Washington Post said the top 1% pay over 40% of all the federal income taxes while making about 20% of our nation's income. So they're overtaxed. When you say nothing about this, you sit quietly. And then all of a sudden, you're shocked that incumbents are being primaried. Look in the mirror. Now, I love telling you about the story of everything. Did you know the odds of our universe having the exact physical constants needed for life are 1 in 10 to the power of 10 to the 123rd? That number is massive. That's not philosophy, that's physics. I've been telling you about the powerful documentary called The Story of Everything. Now it's available to stream online. You can watch it again and again and share it with your kids, family, and friends. This remarkable film dives deep into the mathematics of fine-tuning, the information code buried in DNA, and the extraordinary engineering inside every living cell. Featuring Dr. Stephen Meyer and other respected scientists, this film asks and answers one profound question. Does the evidence point to design? 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
10: 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Eldorado's Let Larry Know What's On Your Mind.
11: If making it easy to be an illegal alien isn't enough, how about offering a reward for being an illegal immigrant? No sane country would do that, right? Guess again. 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And that's a lot of services. Is it any wonder that two-thirds of the babies born at taxpayer expense at country county-run hospitals in Los Angeles are born to illegal alien mothers?
1: 888-971-SAGE, 888-971-7243. I am Larry Elder. We are Salem News Channel. 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Okay, that was Harry Reid in 1993. This is Dianne Feinstein, Senator from California, in 1993. Number 52.
12: Should you have a system where people can come to this country, even if they're well-to-do, get on Medicaid and give birth to a baby and then go back? The answer is no. And we know that Medicaid laws are being used and abused to do just this in the state of California. I'd like to see that stopped. About 13% of the California prison population, costing close to $300 million a year, are illegal aliens. I've had judges in Los Angeles and Orange County tell me one half of their criminal dockets are illegal aliens. Presently, a convicted illegal alien has the option of serving their sentence in California or being returned to their country of origin. I think that option ought to be removed.
1: Betsy is in San Antonio. Betsy, you're on the Larry Elder Show. Thank you so much for calling.
13: Yes, sir. Thank you for taking my call, Larry. I am absolutely beside myself. I live on a farm, and it's noisy inside and out, so I have to go into my little sewing room for peace and quiet, because inside the parrots, outside the geese. I am so upset over this ruling with the illegal aliens. You know why? Because it's not going to stop anything. They're going to keep coming. They're going to sneak across the border, have babies, get on welfare. And people say, well, you're a racist because you don't want brown and black people coming to America, which is a lie. As long as they don't get on welfare and they come legally, I don't care what color they are.
1: Mm-hmm.
13: But this business of we have to support them and our prisons are overcrowded, which you just stated on your show. Our prisons are overflowing with criminal illegal aliens. And they're bankrupting our country with welfare. I'm just sick of it. I am so despondent and depressed. I don't know what to do, Larry.
1: Well, I was not surprised by the decision based upon the questioning when they were doing the oral arguments. I thought it would be either 6-3 or 5-4, and that's exactly what it was, depending upon how you consider the Kavanaugh concurring opinion. But I knew that the three liberals would vote that Trump's executive order was unlawful, and they did. And I had a suspicion that Justice Roberts, who wrote the decision, would also come down that way, and he did. So all I can tell you is, as far as I'm concerned, it's a bad decision. It is not what the drafter of the 14th Amendment intended. He specifically said during oral arguments that this does not pertain to illegal aliens. He specifically said that. So how and why all of a sudden now illegal aliens, you can come to the country illegally, have a child on American soil, and have that child automatically be called an American citizen is beside, it should have been a 9-0 decision. Let's play this montage of Democrats again, including Barack Obama, including Dianne Feinstein, including Amy Klobuchar, including Harry Reid, including Bill Clinton, including Hillary Clinton, all denouncing illegal immigration, and some specifically talking about birthright citizenship.
14: those who enter the country illegally and those who employ them disrespect the rule of law, and they are showing disregard for those who are following the law.
15: All Americans, not only in the states most heavily affected, but in every place in this country, are rightly disturbed by the large numbers of illegal aliens entering our country. The jobs they hold might otherwise be held by citizens or legal immigrants. The public service they use impose burdens on our taxpayers.
16: I think we can enforce our borders. I think we should enforce our borders.
11: If making it easy to be an illegal alien isn't enough, how about offering a reward for being an illegal immigrant? No sane country would do that, right?
17: Got a couple of different issues we're talking about. Do we have a commitment to secure the border? Yes. What are the options that we have available to us? Let's make sure they work. Because we do, while we need to address the issue of immigration and the challenge we have of undocumented people in our country, we certainly don't want any more coming in.
14: In approaching immigration reform, I believe we must enact tough, practical reforms that ensure and promote the legal and orderly entry of immigrants into our country.
18: People who enter the United States without our permission are illegal aliens, and illegal aliens should not be treated the same as people who entered the U.S. legally.
16: To have a situation where 40% of the babies born on Medicaid in California today are born of illegal immigrants creates a very real problem for the state, which is in deficit.
19: Look, of course you're going to enforce the borders.
16: Let me finish.
19: I agree.
16: To have 17% of our prison population at a cost of $300 million a year be illegal immigrants who come here and commit felonies? That's not what this nation is all about.
17: Do we have a commitment to secure the border? Yes. What are the options that we have available to us? Let's make sure they work.
14: Yeah, we all agree on the need to better secure the border and to punish employers who choose to hire illegal immigrants.
15: That's why our administration has moved aggressively to secure our borders more by hiring a record number of new border guards, by deporting twice as many criminal aliens as ever before.
20: And the Commission sees no justification to the continued entry of unskilled foreign workers unless the rationale for their admission otherwise serves a significant national interest.
21: But at the same time,
1: 888-971-SAGE, 888-971-7243. And they also want to abolish ICE. 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
1: 888-971-SAGE, 888-971-7243. I am Larry Elder. We are Salem News Channel discussing the Supreme Court decision on birthright citizenship, saying that Trump's executive order interpreting the 14th Amendment as prohibiting someone coming to the country illegally and having a child on American soil and that child becoming a citizen, that executive order is unlawful. Justice Kavanaugh agreed with the majority decision, but said that Congress had the power to change the law, that Trump's executive order violated the law, but Congress had the power to change it. And Justices Thomas, Gorsuch, and Alito said that the 14th Amendment did not allow someone to come to the country illegally, have a child on American soil, and that child be considered automatically an American citizen. A mother testified before Congress about an illegal alien from Venezuela who killed her daughter. Marine Corps retired general argues that the Iranian government, as long as the IRGC is in control, negotiations will not bear any fruit. California State Senator Scott Wiener, the one who got reamed at that trans pride parade on Friday because he refused to call Israel committing genocide, now is accusing Israel of committing genocide. That didn't take long, did it? All of this and more, 888-971-SAGE. Now, don't forget this candidate for Congress in Pennsylvania who wants to abolish ICE. So you have a Supreme Court decision saying if you come to the country illegally, you have a child on American soil, that child's a citizen. And you have candidates who want to abolish ICE. She wants to abolish ICE and then want to ask a very commonsensical question. Who then is going to enforce immigration laws? This is what happened, number 53.
2: You also said you're running to abolish ICE. Mm-hmm. This is something that we've heard other Democrats and activists talk about.
3: Yeah.
2: From an immigration enforcement perspective,
3: yes.
2: Who do you think should be in charge of enforcing immigration laws?
3: That's a good question. And you can pause because I just want to think about it for a minute. Go ahead.
2: We need to continue, though.
3: Okay. Who do I think should be in charge of enforcing immigration laws? Not the executive branch, so not the president. So it belongs with Congress. It belongs with Congress.
1: That's just beyond scary. We have three branches of government. Congress makes the law. Supreme Court interprets the law. The executive branch enforces the law. And when asked what would happen if you abolished ICE, who would enforce the immigration laws, she said, well, Congress would. Now, a number of people are asking to hear that montage again. We had four more minutes left on it, so I'll play it at the top of the hour, the full thing. Stick around for that. All these Democrats, late 1990s, early 2000s, mid-2000s, all calling for stronger laws to prevent illegal immigration. And notice they even use the term illegal alien. Did anybody call him racist? I'm Larry Elder.
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6: With SRN News, I'm Keith Peters in Washington. The majority of the nation braces for major heat impacts leading into the 4th of July weekend.
7: If you can't afford to cool the whole house, make a cool space, such as one room where everyone sleeps in. Experts say the best defense against hot days is cool nights that let your body recharge. If you don't have AC, during the day, find somewhere that does. If your AC goes out, newer dehumidifiers help remove excess moisture. Early trouble signs of heat illness can include heavy sweating, muscle cramps, and headache. That's when you stop what you're doing and cool yourself off. Signs of heat exhaustion include faster heart rate and dizziness. Next comes heat stroke, which can include confusion, slurred words, and fainting.
6: Correspondent Lisa Dwyer reporting. On Wall Street, the Dow by 136 points. This is SRN News.
8: So the DFL burned through an $18 billion surplus like it was Tim Walz horking down a pronto pup at the Minnesota State Fair. 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
14: 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We have Ben and Marv here. Ben, tell us about B&M Tree Service. Who are you guys?
15: We were real creative when we came up with the name years ago, Ben and Marv. We're only going to do this for a little while. 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And one thing led to another, and we just kept expanding, and here we are today, still going.
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15: Well, it's kind of like, you compare it to like a, your own personal self as a human. 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
16: They can get a hold of us at bnmtree.com, or else they can call us 651-493-3110. Again, 651-493-3110.
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16: Thank you.
15: Thank you.
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20: Larry Elder here, the sage from South Central, the prince of Pico Union, the czar of common sense, the great Eldersky, Don Lorenzo. Welcome to the program. No Victor Crest allowed, because we've got a country to save. So let's get her teed up!
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20: 888-971-SAGE, 888-971-7243. I am Larry Elder. We are Salem News Channel. Over the next couple of hours, what did Barack Obama say about socialism way back in 2013? A Michigan candidate for Senate says he doesn't regret campaigning with Hassan Piker. Who is Hassan Piker, and why have so many Democrats embraced him, despite the hideous things he said? Scott Wiener, the California state senator who's trying to succeed Nancy Pelosi's seat, was at a trans pride parade on Friday and was denounced because he has not called Israel a genocidal nation. Well, guess who now has determined that Israel is in fact committing genocide? Same guy who was denounced for not saying it on Friday. Guess he heard footsteps. All of this and more, 888-971-SAGE. A number of you are asking to play the montage that we assembled some time ago, Democrats denouncing illegal aliens, even using the term illegal aliens, even denouncing birthright citizenship. So here it is.
25: Those who enter the country illegally and those who employ them disrespect the rule of law, and they are showing disregard for those who are following the law.
26: All Americans, not only in the states most heavily affected, but in every place in this country, are rightly disturbed by the large numbers of illegal aliens entering our country. The jobs they hold might otherwise be held by citizens or legal immigrants. The public service they use impose burdens on our taxpayers.
27: I think we can enforce our borders. I think we should enforce our borders.
28: If making it easy to be an illegal alien isn't enough, how about offering a reward for being an illegal immigrant? No sane country would do that, right?
29: Got a couple of different issues. We're talking about, do we have a commitment to secure the border? Yes. What are the options that we have available to us? Let's make sure they work. Because we do, while we need to address the issue of immigration and the challenge we have of undocumented people in our country, we certainly don't want any more coming in.
25: In approaching immigration reform, I believe we must enact tough, practical reforms that ensure and promote the legal and orderly entry of immigrants into our country.
30: People who enter the United States without our permission are illegal aliens, and illegal aliens should not be treated the same as people who entered the U.S. legally.
27: To have a situation where 40% of the babies born on Medicaid in California today are born of illegal immigrants creates a very real problem for the state, which is in deficit.
28: Look, of course you can enforce the borders.
27: Let me finish.
28: I agree.
27: We have 17% of our prison population at a cost of $300 million a year, the illegal immigrants who come here and commit felonies. That's not what this nation is all about.
29: Do we have a commitment to secure the border? Yes. What are the options that we have available to us? Let's make sure they work.
25: Yeah, we all agree on the need to better secure the border and to punish employers
30: who choose to hire illegal immigrants.
26: That's why our administration has moved aggressively to secure our borders more by hiring a record number of new border guards, by deporting twice as many criminal aliens as ever before.
0: And the Commission sees no justification to the continued entry of unskilled foreign workers unless the rationale for their admission otherwise serves a significant national interest.
1: But at the same time, along with that, we have to beef up the border. So we there's some point at which you say, now you're here, and these are the people that are here, and these are the other people that aren't here. Because otherwise, you have people who are legally trying to get in, and they're on waiting lists to get in, and then other people are getting in illegally. It doesn't make any sense.
28: No sane country would do that, right?
30: I continue to believe that we need stronger enforcement on the border and at the workplace. All illegal aliens present in the United States on the date of enactment of our bill must quickly register their presence with the United States government or face imminent deportation. That means a workable, mandatory system that employers must use to verify the legality of their workers.
26: We will try to do more to speed the deportation of illegal aliens who are arrested for crimes, to better identify illegal aliens in the workplace, as recommended by the commission headed by former Congresswoman Barbara Jordan.
0: I urge the Congress to adopt tough policies needed to verify employment authorization.
30: When we use phrases like undocumented workers, we convey a message to the American people that their government is not serious about combating illegal immigration. If you don't think it's illegal, you're not going to say it. I think it is illegal and wrong.
28: If you break our laws by entering this country without permission and give birth to a child, we reward that child with U.S. citizenship and guarantee a full access to all public and social services this society provides. And that's a lot of services. Is it any wonder that two-thirds of the babies born at taxpayer expense at country, county-run hospitals in Los Angeles are born to illegal alien mothers?
30: So, that's why we need to start by giving agencies charged with border security new technology, new facilities, and more people to stop, process, and deport illegal immigrants.
29: We certainly don't want any more coming in.
30: A biometric-based employer verification system with tough enforcement and auditing is necessary to significantly diminish the job magnet that attracts illegal aliens to the United States.
26: By cracking down on illegal hiring, by barring welfare benefits to illegal aliens.
1: We also need to crack down on employers that are hiring illegal immigrants. One of the things that's happening, and I've talked to people in towns in our state where this is happening, is that it almost creates a shadow workforce where employers are illegally employing these people. They are sadly willing to take jobs that are more unsafe for less wages, and then it hurts our other workers that are here in this country. So bringing this out of the shadows and making it clear who's legal and who's not legal, beefing up the border security is where we need to head.
30: Right now we've got millions of illegal immigrants who live and work here without knowing their identity or background.
26: But we are also a nation of laws. It is wrong and ultimately self-defeating for a nation of immigrants to permit the kind of abuse of our immigration laws we have seen in recent years, and we must do more to stop.
0: When immigrants are less well-educated and less skilled, they may pose economic hardships for the most vulnerable of Americans, particularly those who are unemployed or underemployed.
30: We simply cannot allow people to pour into the United States undetected, undocumented, unchecked, and circumventing the line of people who are waiting patiently, diligently, and lawfully to become immigrants in this country. Let me repeat, we need strong border security at the borders.
26: We are also a nation of laws.
29: I think we can enforce our borders. I think we should enforce our borders.
16: And shortly after the Supreme Court decision ruling against President Trump on his executive order interpreting the 14th Amendment as prohibiting an illegal alien from entering the country having a child on American soil and that child becoming a citizen, this is a representative from Tennessee, number 43.
2: Hey everybody, Congressman Andy Ogles here. Breaking news, I don't know if you're paying attention, but the Supreme Court just had a horrible decision as it pertains to birthright citizenship. And I would even say really betrayed America when it comes to birthright citizenship. So I have a bill that's going to address it from the legislative perspective. Look, we are co-equal branches of government. Our founding fathers warned us against an all too powerful judiciary, and you see that playing out right now. So I have a bill. It'll be called Anchors Away, which, look, if you're not a U.S. citizen, if you're not a green card holder, and you have a child on U.S. soil, today that child would be a U.S. citizen. Under my bill, under my legislation, we fix that and go back to what our founders intended. So in short, what this bill does is if you are a pregnant woman, you can't come into this country. You've got to be a citizen, be here. You have to be, have a green card holder. So if you're pregnant and you don't have one of those statuses, no admittance allowed.
3: And this is Border Czar Tom Tom Homan shortly after the Supreme Court decision, number 50.
4: Exactly right. I mean, the first thing I saw the decision, which I don't agree with, is okay, now we step up enforcement. We step up more enforcement, even though we're doing record amounts of enforcement now. We need to do more. And not only that, we need to, you know, really buckle down on birth tourism. We have many investigations on birth tourism, but we need to triple, quadruple down on that. And look, I agree with Judge Alito. You know, first of all, I've been doing this since 1984. That's when I started in Border Patrol. This birthright citizenship has always been a major driver for illegal migration. During the Biden administration, the Yuma Hospital, the El Paso Hospital, 100% maternity bed for illegal aliens. That's not a coincidence. That's not by accident. But it's always been a driver for illegal immigration. But more importantly, it's a national security issue.
3: Now, did you know the odds of our universe having the exact physical constants needed for life is 1 in 10 to the power of 10 to the power of 123rd? That's a huge number. There aren't enough particles in the universe to write it down. That's not philosophy. That's physics. I've been telling you about the new documentary called The Story of Everything, now available through streaming online, so you can enjoy it over and over again, plus you can share it with your friends and your kids. This amazing film dives deep into the mathematics of fine-tuning, the information code buried in DNA, and the precision engineering inside every living cell. It basically asks and answers, does the evidence point to design? Whether you're a physics junkie, a curious skeptic, or just someone who loves having their mind blown, this is definitely the film to see. The Story of Everything is truly a cinematic masterpiece, and it's available right now online. 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
1: With immigration, but more importantly, it's a national security issue. Because the Burke Tours investigation, I'm aware of, you got nationals from China and Russia coming here by the thousands, having a baby and leaving. Now, so we have U.S. citizens by the thousands, and this continued by the millions, living in countries that I think are adversaries to us, that can come here and have an impact on how this country is run. So it's a national security issue, a huge proportion that we need to address. And I hope Congress does it.
2: You know, at the broadest and most shallow level, you know, I bring up the World Cup, Tom, but the point really is, do you have a citizenry that is loyal to the country, that actually values and prioritizes the United States of America? And I would argue you have to have a citizenry that believes that.
3: 888-971-SAGE, 888-971-7243. I'm Larry Elder. We are Salem News Channel. Reason I have these Chuck Schumer grannies on right now is because I forgot my glasses. President Trump, before the birthright citizenship case came down, said, you know, I hope they decide the right way, but if they don't, I guess I have to abide by the decision. Is that how a king would respond? Number 31.
4: That birthright citizenship is next. What are your thoughts? Birthright citizenship, what are your thoughts? And will you accept it if it rules against you?
5: Well, I guess I have to accept. It's the Supreme Court, so I'll accept. I think it's very bad for our nation. We're the only nation that does it. No other nation does that birthright citizenship. No, not even close. Some did it, they ended it. It's tremendously destructive. It's extremely costly. I don't know, it's up to them. But in terms of for the good of the country, it'd be great if they did the. They didn't allow it. It would be great, but I can't tell you. The Slaughter case was the big case today. That was really a big case because it gave strength to presidents and strength to the presidency. A very important case. It's been going on for almost 100 years. Think of that. And this was the ruling that really topped everything by a lot today. Yeah.
3: Now, a young lady named Sheridan Gorman was murdered by an illegal alien from Venezuela. Her mother testified today before Congress. Number 48.
6: On March 19th, Sheridan went with friends to the lakefront in Chicago because they hoped they might see the northern lights. She never saw those lights. The man accused of murdering my daughter is Jose Medina, an illegal immigrant from Venezuela who should not have even been in this country. And even after committing a crime and having an outstanding warrant, he was left on the streets of Chicago to murder my innocent American child. But this story, it's not about him. The story is about my Sheridan. It's about how failed border policies, sanctuary city laws, and twisted leaders refused to cooperate with ICE. They sent her to her grave. It's about a government and politicians that forgot their first priority. And the question before this committee is painfully simple. When did protecting our American citizens stop being your first priority? And even more important, why did protecting our American citizens stop being your first priority? I want an explanation, I need one, and I deserve one. But first I want you to know who my Sheridan was. I want you to understand what we all lost because of your mismatched priorities. My husband and I have always joked that our older daughter Madeline is our pride, while Sheridan was our joy. From the moment she was born, Sheridan was pure energy, enthusiasm, laughter, fun. She was the kind of person who made every room brighter and usually a little louder, which is why when Sheridan was in kindergarten, I remember going to her first parent-teacher conference. I was a little nervous because while she was the sweetest little girl you could possibly imagine, she was also the chattiest. I remember sitting down across from her teacher, bracing myself and asking with bated breath, "So, how's my Sheridan?" I'll never forget when the teacher looked at me very seriously and said, "I only have one thing to say to you." Ah, my stomach dropped.

0: talk to them, ask them to play. And apparently Sheridan, my tiny kindergartner, had appointed herself the guardian of that bench. Every day at recess, instead of heading straight to the swings or joining in a game of kickball, my daughter hung back and hovered by the nearby tree, just watching that bench, just waiting, just in case someone might need her. The kids didn't even have a chance to fully sit down on the bench before Sheridan was rushing over to take them, you know, to take their hand, pull them away. Girls, boys, first graders, kindergartners, it really didn't matter to her. If the child looked lonely, Sheridan went over. If someone had no one to play with, Sheridan was there. If someone felt invisible, Sheridan saw them. That was my daughter, and that is who she was until the day she was stolen from us. And I honestly can't make sense of it. I cannot make peace with it. And in what world does the child who spent her life making sure no one was lonely die terrified and alone on a pier in Chicago?
1: This is New York Republican Mike Lawler squaring off against Democrat Jamie Raskin, number 49.
2: The same outrage you feel about Renee Good and Alex Pretty,
3: Mr.
2: you
3: Chairman,
2: should feel about Sheridan Gorman and Lincoln Riley
3: this,
2: and every angel family in this country.
4: I do feel that outrage.
2: You do not.
4: Do you,
2: because if you did,
4: do
2: you,
4: you
2: would
4: feel,
2: not support
4: do you feel the outrage about Alex Pretty and Renee Good?
2: You should be ashamed of yourself.
4: You don't belong in this committee.
2: Jamie.
4: You should get the hell
2: You're
4: out of here.
2: Disgrace.
4: You don't understand the rules
2: You're
4: of the committee. You don't understand the Constitution.
5: You're full
4: of it.
5: Mr. Raskin.
2: You're full of disgrace supporting sanctuary policies.
4: Say one word about
2: get rid of
4: say one word about Alex Pretty.
2: I did. I wrote a whole New York Times op-ed about it. You should be absolutely ashamed of yourself for not opposing sanctuary policies that resulted in their daughter's death.
5: The committee will be in order.
3: Mr. Chairman, I just want to say we will not allow, for, thanks to Mr. Lawler's outrageous outburst, we will not allow.
1: Speaking of Mr. Lawler and his quote-unquote outrageous outburst, this is Lawler versus California's Jayapal, number 51.
2: Our immigration laws facilitate legal immigration processes to ensure that good, smart people can come into this country, assimilate, and contribute to our communities, while also ensuring that criminals who break the law do not get to stay. Their jobs are made infinitely harder when places like New York and Chicago blatantly disregard existing law and provide safe harbor to criminals. Sanctuary policies
3: Mr. Chairman,
2: are the reason.
3: Point of order.
5: This is a statement,
3: not an introduction.
5: General, ladies, point is well taken. Gentlemen, please confine his remarks to the introduction.
3: Thank you.
2: Back in May of 2023, over 3 years ago, Sheridan's murderer illegally entered the United States. Border Patrol caught him. They apprehended him. But then, because of the Biden administration's ludicrous open border policies, he was released into our country.
1: 888-971-SAGE, 888-971-7243. Do not leave town.
6: With SRN News, I'm Keith Peters in Washington. U.S. envoys arrived in Qatar for meetings with mediators working to negotiate an end to the war with Iran. President Trump's special Mideast envoy Steve Witkoff and Jared Kushner, Trump's son-in-law, flew to Qatar on Tuesday following a weekend of crossfire in the Persian Gulf over efforts to reopen the Strait of Hormuz to commercial ships. It's a hot one for millions of people in the Midwest and Great Lakes states. Intense heat and humidity are baking the region with no immediate relief. The National Weather Service says conditions are dangerous. The heat index is exceeding 100 degrees in some areas. The heat index is how hot it feels when air temperature and humidity are combined. On Wall Street, the Dow by 136 points. More details at srnnews.com.
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6: 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Wait, we're getting reports it's jumped the street. Entire blocks are catching. People are leaving their homes. They're being told, everyone head for the lake. This is spreading faster than anyone expected. They're telling us to head for the lake now. Flames are leaping from rooftop to rooftop. The sky is glowing. There's embers falling like rain. We'll keep you informed.
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9: The Biden administration's ludicrous open border policies, he was released into our country. A month later, he was arrested for shoplifting in Chicago. Under existing law and the law at the time, he should have been deported right then and there.
10: Point of order, this is not an introduction.
9: By our federal laws.
10: Point of order, this is not an introduction, it's a speech.
9: You should be ashamed of yourselves.
11: Mr. Chairman, precisely
9: because you have failed to do your job.
11: Yes,
9: you wonder why we had four hearings? It's because you don't understand the consequence of sanctuary policy.
11: Mr. Chairman, unfortunately, we won't give our approval for people to introduce their constituents if people don't stick to the rules. So I appreciate the chairman's insistence that we stick to the rules. And that you have the opportunity to introduce your constituent.
9: Right, and introducing my constituent.
11: So thank you very much, Mr. Lawler and Mr. Chairman.
9: Sharing the details of her death. You may not want to hear the details. It may be an inconvenience to you, but these details matter.
8: 888-971-SAGE, 888-971-7243. I am Larry Elder. We are Salem News Channel. Last Tuesday, the three Democrat socialists endorsed by Zoran Mamdani won their primary races and will very likely all three be elected to Congress. They're members of the DSA. I took a look at the DSA platform. Here are some of the things that they are endorsing. Medicare for all, of course. Guarantees for reproductive and gender-affirming care. Demilitarized police department, whatever that means. Abolish cash bail. 32-hour work week. Universal rent control. housing for all, public investment in building, tax the rich, paid family leave, free child care, free pre-K, Green New Deal, public ownership of major transportation, whatever that means, free college, free Palestine. I don't think they mean Palestine for free. I think they mean that Palestine is not free and therefore we should free Palestine. Now, Scott Wiener is the California state senator running to succeed Nancy Pelosi's seat. On Friday, he attended a trans pride march, a march he's been attending since 2004 when it first started every single year. But he has not denounced Israel as having committed genocide. So here's what happened to him. Number 47.
12: Scott, I think your legislation on trans issues and your legislation specifically protecting queers on a sex offender registry is fantastic. Like, I really applaud you for that, and I think you deserve to be here for that. But I think your housing policy, and specifically your housing policy aligning with YIMBYs, and I think your policy on the genocide in Gaza is terrible. I think you don't belong here. You do not belong here.
8: Your policy on genocide is terrible. You do not belong here. Now, before I play Scott Wiener today, here is Secretary of State under Joe Biden, Antony Blinken, about whether Israel was committing genocide. Number 46.
13: We believe the submission against Israel to the International Court of Justice distracts the world from all of these important efforts. And moreover, the charge of genocide is meritless. It's particularly galling, given that those who are attacking Israel, Hamas, Hezbollah, the Houthis, as well as their supporter Iran, continue to openly call for the annihilation of Israel and the mass murder of Jews. On this trip, I came to Israel after meeting with the leaders of Turkey, Greece, Jordan, Qatar, the United Arab Emirates, Saudi Arabia. All of those leaders share our concern about the spread of the conflict. All of them are committed to using their influence, using the ties that they have, to prevent it from escalating. We know that facing an enemy that embeds itself among civilians, who hides in and fires from schools, from hospitals, makes this incredibly challenging. But the daily toll on civilians in Gaza, particularly on children, is far too high.
8: The charge that Israel is committing genocide, said Biden's Secretary of State, is meritless. What is Scott Wiener saying now? I'm Larry Elder.
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24: 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Just me, my sister, and my mom. 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
1: 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I am Larry Elder. We are Salem News Channel. Now, looking ahead this weekend with all of the celebrations surrounding the 250th anniversary of our great nation, there is one thing you want to make sure you do not miss. The premiere of the SNC special film, The Shining City, right here, exclusively on Salem News Channel. My colleagues Haley Carrero, Alex Marlowe, Larry O'Connor, and I share our views on America's past, present, and future as it relates to one overall question. What does it mean to be an American? The documentary premieres this Saturday at 7 p.m. Eastern, and again at midnight Eastern. If you miss it, don't worry. It's also airing at the same time the following day, January 5th on Sunday. It'll be available on demand next week following our special America 250 weekend coverage. I'm sorry, July 5th, and will be available on demand next week following our special America 250 weekend coverage. And I expect to be nominated for Best Supporting Actor at some point. So stick around for all of that. Now, regarding our friend Scott Wiener, he refused to denounce Israel as having committed genocide. You saw how he got screamed at on Friday at the Trans Pride March, a Trans Pride March he's attended every year since they began doing it nearly 20 years ago. And he was screamed at for not referring to Israel as having committed genocide. Well, I guess he's had a change of heart. Number 40.
2: For those of you who saw the debate clip from last week, I want to clarify that I do believe Israel has committed genocide in Gaza, and I want to explain why I hesitated at the debate. For the past 2 years, I have harshly opposed Israel's escalations in Gaza, and I've used phrases like total destruction and catastrophic levels of death and moral stain, but I haven't used the word genocide, and I want to explain why. As a Jew, I am deeply aware that the word genocide was created in the wake of the Holocaust, which was the industrial extermination of 6 million Jews. For many Jews, associating the word genocide with the Jewish state of Israel is deeply painful and, frankly, traumatic. But despite that pain and that trauma, we all have eyes, and we see the absolute devastation and catastrophic death toll in Gaza inflicted by the Israeli government. And we all have ears, and we hear the genocidal statements by certain senior members of the Israeli government. And to me, the Israeli government has tried to destroy Gaza and to push Palestinians out, and that qualifies as genocide.
1: And this qualifies as gutless. The Israeli government has tried to destroy Gaza. If they wanted to destroy Gaza, Gaza would be destroyed. How many times do we have to go over this? Hamas embeds its military under schools, under mosques, under hospitals, in order to incur civilian casualties so brain-dead people like this coward would accuse Israel of engaging in genocide. He knows it's not true. All this time, he's refused to say it. But now, all of a sudden, because he got denounced at that Trans Pride Parade, he's down to 180. How disgusting. The Israeli military, the IDF, takes every measure. One military expert in Britain said it's probably the most humane army ever. As far as the number of civilians killed per combatant, they're more humane than we've been in places like Syria, and Afghanistan and Iraq. Nobody refers to the U.S. military as engaging in genocide, but just Israel. Why? And I want somebody to please explain to me how it is that somebody like Zoran Mamdani, who runs complaining about the lack of affordability in New York, how he feels that referring to Bibi Netanyahu as a war criminal and threatening to arrest him if he sets foot in New York City, and who calls Israel an apartheid state and accuses Israel of committing genocide. Please tell me how this is going to make New York City more affordable. Explain it to me. And when did Israel become the enemy? When did Israel become the bad guy? When did Israel become the arsonist instead of the firefighter? How did that happen? Where is Chuck Schumer, who once said BDS, boycott, divestiture, and sanction of Israel, was anti-Semitic? When you have all these Democrats getting elected who support boycott, divestiture, and sanction, where's Chuck Schumer? Where is Antony Blinken, the Biden Secretary of State, who said the accusation that Israel was committing genocide is, quote, meritless, close quote? Where is he? Where's Barack Obama, his boss? Just John Fetterman? This is what's happening with this party. Abolish ICE, demilitarize the police, free rent, free housing, free college, free health care, free daycare, free pre-K. 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
8: I hurt my back several years ago. Went into the VA. They poked me a couple of times and said, oh, you're fine. Well, I wasn't fine, and I never got better. 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At that point, I was having migraines two or three times a week. And the first time Dr. Kim adjusted me, I didn't have another one for 3 months.
9: 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John came in after years of enduring low back pain and migraine.
8: 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I can stand again. I can do my job again.
9: If you have low back pain and migraines, call me today. 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
2: Hey, as a lawyer, is there any way to challenge in court these latest primary winners that for years have been on social media and have campaigned on their hatred of this country, our institutions, our laws? The oath of office was part of the process to prevent individuals who are not going to protect and defend our Constitution from gaining such power. Everyone knows they're simply going to put their hand on the Bible and then they're going to lie just so they can gain power. Is there any way to stop these people from becoming, being in our legislature? Thanks a lot.
1: 888-971-SAGE, 888-971-7243. I am Larry Elder. We are a 7 News channel. There certainly will be legislation. Even James Carville said, referring to one of these socialists, I believe he's talking about Sara Lisa Avila Chevalier, said he shouldn't even be sitting caucusing with Democrats because they don't believe anything the party stands for. At least one lawmaker suggests that they are not even, don't even have allegiance to America. We're going to talk about the retired Marine Corps general who argues as long as the IRGC is in charge in Iran, negotiations are pretty pointless. Also, a Michigan candidate for Senate said he doesn't regret campaigning with Hassan Piker, who, by the way, once called on his followers to kill landlords because landlords were greedy. We talked about Scott Wiener, the California state senator who did a 180 on refusing to refer to Israel as committing genocide, now says Israel is committing genocide. Another one who did a 180, it's Gavin Newsom. Gavin Newsom opposes the new wealth tax that's on the ballot in November, a one-time, allegedly, tax on people with net worth of more than $1 billion. But he supports a billionaire's tax nationwide. Why? Well, because of what happened on Tuesday, the earthquake of all three of these candidates endorsed by Zohran Mamdani winning in New York. All of a sudden now Gavin Newsom supports a wealth tax for the nation, but he doesn't support one for California. Does that make any sense? Of course it doesn't make any sense. Unless, of course, you're running for president and you hear footsteps. Scott Wiener heard the footsteps on Friday when he got denounced for refusing to refer to Israel as having committed genocide. And now today, he is accusing Israel of having committed genocide. Profiles in Courage. All of this and more. And there's a scene from Batman in which Alfred is explaining to Batman really the character of our enemy known as the People's Republic of Iran, the Islamic Republic of Iran. All of this and more, 888-971-SAGE. Do not leave town.
0: Larry will be right back. Stay tuned.

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2: With SRN News, I'm Keith Peters in Washington. The Supreme Court upheld the concept of birthright citizenship today. New York Congresswoman Grace Meng, chair of the Congressional Asian Pacific American Caucus, says the birthright ruling sends a clear message to President Trump.
3: You may try to redefine what it means to be an American, and you will fail. We are American. We belong here. And no wannabe king will ever take that away from us.
2: House Speaker Mike Johnson, a constitutional lawyer, says he's not a fan of the Supreme Court's ruling.
4: I'm very disappointed in that outcome. I think it subjects the country to serious challenges going forward, and we'll have to deal with it as a Congress.
2: In an opinion written by Chief Justice John Roberts, he held that the long-settled understanding of the 14th Amendment adopted after the Civil War makes a citizen of anyone born in the country. This is SRN News.
5: Alex Marlowe sees Iran not playing by the rules again.
6: The president has said that Iran has violated the ceasefire agreement with the United States by launching at least 4 one-way attack drones at ships in the Strait of Hormuz, which is not entirely unexpected. Tonight, it could be a beautiful day for an early summer bombing of Iran. And I'm cool with that. They don't want to play along. Go bomb them some more. Let's do it. The